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9: It will be another warm day to start your holiday weekend here across Southern Colorado. Temperatures climb into the upper 80s and 90s. A few isolated showers and thunderstorms, not a question. Most of the rain should stay west of I-25. With your KKTV 11 Alert weather, I'm meteorologist Nick LaWan.
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11: In many ways, the decision on who you and the people you influence, your children, coworkers, neighbors, church, whatever it happens to be, I think it's pretty simple. And are you a one-issue voter? You know what I found through the years is that maybe 10, 15, 20 years ago, there were a lot of one-issue voters. For some, oh, well, it's women's rights and it's abortion. That's my issue. And for others, it's gun. No, I'm anti-gun. No, I'm pro. I mean, there used to be what I think you could fairly consider single-issue voters, but I don't think that's the case so much anymore. And despite that, I believe that it's fairly easy to decide on a particular issue where you're at. Illegal immigration. Now, the president promised he was going to take care of the border, and the border is no longer the sieve that it was. Does that mean that there is a complete wall across the border? Most certainly it does not. They're going to have a national park, Big Bend, where the terrain is so difficult that it's really not considered a major problem as a route coming into the United States. I will forever say, and it doesn't matter who the president is or how much I like that president, if you want to bring something into the United States of America, whether it's a person, whether it's a drug, whether it is something that you can use for terrorism, a Stinger missile, or those are so old, I don't know if they still work these days, but a miniature nuke, they never really were the size of a briefcase, but they were the size of a backpack. Many of those went missing, and it's believed that they are too old to be effective any longer. We can't go through life, you know, just wondering, is this going to blow up today? Is that going to blow up today? Is there going to be a dirty bomb? And we can't live.

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2: 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So we had testimony before Congress yesterday. Colorado woman and her child were the center of the testimony. It is Patricia Fox and then Carissa Espins. And what is the testimony? Well, the testimony only came from the mother. So why didn't the daughter say anything? Daughter didn't say anything because she can't talk. She's so disabled, she can barely smile or communicate in any fashion whatsoever. A thriving 22-year-old girl until an illegal alien. This is a mother whose heart is broken, but a mother who is working hard and dedicated to her child. This is Patricia Fox.
3: Sweetie, remember, there are only two sexes.
4: Because if an American citizen had hit my daughter, I wouldn't be here asking, why was somebody who had no lawful right to be in this country here to hit her in the first place? Valeria Bermudez Marcano wouldn't have been considered one of the worst of the worst. She drove without a license, even though in Colorado, illegal aliens can get them. She drove without insurance. She could have gotten that too. Valeria chose to disregard our rule of law, and my daughter paid dearly for it. Colorado continues to fail Carissa. I spend my free time fighting with long-term Medicaid because the budget for disabilities was cut by a Democrat-led joint budget committee. But CoverAll Coloradans, a program providing health care to people who lack qualifying immigration status, including people here illegally, is still in full swing. These are Colorado's fiscal priorities. On the criminal side, all but class five felony were dropped. As part of the plea deal, Valeria was ordered to pay $15,000 in restitution for the motorcycle. For my daughter, nothing. A motorcycle received more justice than my daughter. Mercifully, Valeria was deported. The ICE officer that took her into custody works closely with DEA. He's removed so much fentanyl from our streets. We don't have the means to count the number of lives he's saved. He's a hero, along with everyone else that I've met at Denver ERO. I just received word yesterday, 70-plus Colorado schools are poised to stage an anti-ICE walkout on September 4th. If that is not some communist party red guard I don't know what is. Our kids can't read or do math at a grade level. They can't tell you what a woman is, but they can march against the very agency that is protecting our kids from trafficking and fentanyl.
2: Heroes. I believe that they're heroes as well. I think the only question ought to be the rate and who is being deported, or are people self-deporting? But ICE, no, they're not the evil ones. They're not the bad ones. And we live in a state where what this woman, Patricia Fox, was telling us about. Brandy Bradley, if you can just shoot that to her, David. A lot of, obviously, you can tell a lot of things breaking, and we'll do it after the break, David, if that's okay. A lot of things breaking in the past couple of days. Brandy Bradley, she's been on the program several times. She's in the Colorado House from up there in Douglas County. Shout out to everyone in Douglas and Lakewood and all the other places. This issue has so moved Brandy Bradley that she introduced legislation last year. And, hey, do you know where it went? It went nowhere. Can you guess why it went nowhere? Because it was not supported by Democrats. Can you wonder where the priorities are when it comes to Democrats? It's not a mom like this. It's people who are here illegally or a freaking motorcycle. We'll hopefully have the mom on some

0: time soon. It's difficult for her to travel. I mean, think about this. This is somebody in a wheelchair bound. And we'll get into the details of just how horrific the accident was and what happened to her daughter as well. Let's take a short break. When we come back, we'll be talking with Brandi Bradley. This is an issue that is close to her heart. And the woman testifying in Washington yesterday is a friend of Brandi. We'll hear from mayoral candidate Stan Vanderwerf a little bit later in this hour. And then Jeff Crank will join us in hour two. Your thoughts, 719-715-0740.
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0: 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Fire!
2: I'm proud to bring you a woman whose life has been changed. And I do think sometimes one of the things that we are well to do is to wonder, so what would have happened if it was me and my child? And what would my future look like? Patty and her daughter thought that they were going in one direction. She's got a 22-year-old woman now. And it turns out one day changes everything. Patty Fox, you were testifying before Congress yesterday. It was incredibly moving. And then we had Marcus Coleman as well. But for our listeners, if you would, Patty, can you just walk us through and can you walk us through that day? And we'll take it from there. But let people know what happened to you and your daughter. I should say your daughter.
3: Oh, well, thank you for having me on. Can you hear me okay?
2: Yeah, just fine.
3: Okay. March 28th, 2025, it was just an ordinary day. You know, my daughter was celebrating her birthday with her friends. They were going to go to Blackhawk that night and, you know, hoop it up. And real quick, they wanted to take a motorcycle ride, something that Krista had recently learned that she enjoyed. And she had texted me about her big plans for her summer of fun. And at 8:15, she texted and said, "Now that I'm embracing all that life has to offer, I couldn't be happier."
2: Oh, God.
3: And my heart just swelled because, you know, that's the kind of a moment that you want that you dream of your kids experiencing. When, you know, they're just at the peak and at the mountaintop and they're just looking at the life that they're planning ahead of them. And, you know, and they're just elated and excited and thrilled for what comes next. Well, for her, what came next was an illegal alien that would run a stop sign, cross three lanes of traffic, and slam into her. I went to bed being on top of the world because my daughter was, you know, thriving. And I got woken up at 12 at midnight that there'd been an accident and I needed to get to the hospital immediately.
2: We're going to talk about your the injury and just how life-changing it was for your daughter, for you, and everyone who loves and appreciates her as a friend or a relative. But tell me just a little bit more about this woman, Venezuela, and especially her behavior after your daughter is slammed into concrete, if you would, Patty.
3: Yeah, so after the collision, you know, my daughter was launched headfirst into a concrete barrier at Parker Road there. And she got out. She saw my daughter laying there at the side of the road, and then she fled. She didn't check on her. She didn't, you know, call. She didn't even call 911. It's unbelievable. And she had, you know, she had passengers with her. They all fled. They all ran. You know, when it comes to brain injuries, because she was launched headfirst into this concrete block, every second counts. You know, a second could mean the difference between walking and not, talking and not. And the fact that they cost her precious time more than likely contributed to her condition now. The right hemisphere of her brain was pretty much obliterated. You know, the initial prognosis was not good. They did not think that she was going to make it. at that point, I was just pleading with God to please save her. And, you know, as a parent, I was begging him to take me instead. If somebody had to go, take me, you know. And he honored both those prayers. He saved her, and he took my life because it required me to lay it down.
2: Talk about that, because your life is completely different because your daughter's life is completely different. Let's talk first about her, and then we'll talk about the care and just what Colorado does or doesn't do to a grieving mm-hmm. mother who is going to dedicate her life to her daughter. Let's talk about your daughter first.
3: So she's classified as minimally conscious. That's maybe like two steps up from completely vegetative in the coma recovery scale. And what that means is she does, you know, what they call command following inconsistently. So things like, can you squeeze my hand? Can you look at me? Can you hold on to this or whatever? She does it inconsistently. You know, more times than not, she can't squeeze my hand. So that's part of it. She's also nonverbal, so she isn't able to communicate through words. Sometimes, you know, she'll communicate with, you know, grunts and groans and that kind of thing. We are starting, praise God, to hear some perhaps purposeful vocalizations as far as like her trying to communicate with us, and that's a huge, huge change. She's in a wheelchair. She can't eat, drink, or take medications by mouth, so everything is given to her through a G-tube. I did just give her peaches this last week for the first time, and boy, she lit up about that one. So I'm very proud of the recovery that she's achieved up to this point. But you know, those are the victories that we have to celebrate. You know, just the tiniest things, just looking at me and holding my gaze for just a second longer than what she used to, or you know, following a black and white stuffed animal from right to left. That's where we're at right now. Instead of, you know, she was going to school to be an esthetician. She should be building her own business right now. And right now, you know, I'm holding up my finger in front of her face to see if she can track it. That's where we are.
2: Carissa, I've got a newscast coming up here, and I have no flexibility on that. I don't want to be rude if we can go through the news and join on the other side of it. I'd like to do that, but I don't want to impose on you and your daughter. Do we have time to do that, or should we wrap up now?
3: Sure. That's fine.
2: Let's do that. Let me give a little bit of a preview, folks, of some of the things that we're going to be talking about here. And we're going to be talking about this every day, not necessarily this case, though we will be talking about this case tomorrow as well. Randy Bradley, a state representative, is going to be joining us. But I should first say, as a former trial attorney, I do know that head injuries, and I've had 7 concussions, head injuries are extremely fragile. And as Patty was saying, every minute, every second makes a difference, because your brain has been, it's the tissue of your brain has smashed up against the inside of your skull, and it starts to swell. And the more swelling there is, the more damage there is generally. Now, I'm not saying that specifically in this case, but we're going to talk more about the care. We're going to talk more about a mother who is fighting for her daughter, and a daughter who is fighting for herself, a politician who is fighting on behalf of the mother, the daughter, and the rest of us as well. And we're going to talk about the state of Colorado. If my understanding is correct, Colorado Medicaid denied in-home nursing And yet, Colorado, at minimum, $127 million from the general fund going to a program called Cover All Coloradans. And again, this doesn't have to be a political issue. And I don't like talking about politics when it comes to this kind of thing. But the truth is, whether it's in the nation, whether it's in the state house, or whether it's in the Congress, there's only one group of people who are looking out for people like Patty and her daughter. We'll take a short break with news. We'll pick it up there when we come back. If you've got some thoughts, 719-715-0740. And of course, we'll talk with Patty about what, if anything, each and the rest of us can do to help her, help her daughter, and try to make sure that this does not happen again. Short.
4: Some.
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1: It will be another warm day to start your holiday weekend here across Southern Colorado. Temperatures climb into the upper 80s and 90s. A few isolated showers and thunderstorms. Not a question, most of the rain should stay west of I-25. With your KKTV 11 Alert Weather, I'm meteorologist Nick LaWan.
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3: Boy, it doesn't take much or very long for a life to change. And if we're thinking about people who are here in this country illegally, shouldn't be driving, don't have insurance. We were talking yesterday about these big trucks where you've got people who are driving them who can't read English, can't speak English. And this is not some kind of a hateful thing. It is simply that there are repercussions for putting people on the road like this. And Patty Fox joins us to talk about herself and her daughter. And one of the things that just I hope people understand is how quickly it could have been my daughter or somebody else's daughter as well. It's bad enough to have a tragedy like this, Patty, but when you find out that this tragedy, in my opinion, was avoidable because this woman never should have been in the country, Patty Fox.
4: Yeah, she was here because of Colorado's sanctuary policy, specifically because of the safety nets, so to speak, for them. They get free housing, they get, you know, free money to set up. And I say free, it's not free. It definitely comes from somewhere. And that draws a lot of illegal aliens to Colorado, especially, you know, on the criminal side. I was actually just in an accident with my husband the year prior. I actually spent two birthdays in the ICU, one for my husband and then the next one for my daughter. And we were hit by an American citizen, and comparing the two experiences is night and day difference. I can absolutely say that in the same county, during the same time frame, the gentleman that hit us, he got the book thrown at him. There was no plea deal. There was no, you know, dragging things out. The accident happened on my birthday, April 6, 2024. And by September, we had a conviction. For Carissa, her accident happened. I hate saying accident because, you know, people try to like dismiss it. Well, it was just an accident. No, it wasn't an accident. There were all kinds of circumstances leading up to her being hit that were very much known and that were very much intentional choices. So I don't feel like accident really captures what happened that night. But, you know, it happened March 28th, and by January 16th, she had received seven continuances. Charges were being dropped. They were trying to barter with her. They were, and, you know, her immigration status came in to the conversation, and, you know, she was using her immigration status to be granted additional continuances that an American citizen would not be granted. So, you know, come January, we still didn't have a trial.
3: This is, I mean, I wish I could say that's unbelievable, but I'm listening to you and it has to be believable because you're telling us about this. I'm going to talk here in a little bit about the reaction that you receive when you go to Washington and you talk with some of these people or even here in Colorado. But let's talk about her care, if we could, right now, in terms of what her care is now, who is providing that care, if you and others, and the cost of the care and what this means in terms of the average day for your daughter.
4: So she actually requires medically and for safety reasons two people to care for her 24/7. You know, you're doing a lot of lifting. She's, you know, 5'9". She's a grown woman. You're, you know, rolling her to get her changed. You know, she's incontinent. So there's brief changes and that kind of thing that are involved in getting her in and out of bed. All of that requires two people. You know, my day is, you know, pretty much nonstop from the second we wake up in the morning. It's medications, then food, and, you know, and then getting her up using a Warrior lift and getting her into the wheelchair and stretching, and every task bleeds into the next task. I feel like I've got about 100 tasks to do in a day, and every single day I can get maybe 70 done. So that means 30 tasks, you know, I have to choose, pick and choose, like this day we're going to do this, this day we're going to do that. And that was how it was when we had in-home nursing, when I had an extra set of hands per her physician instructions. And back in May, we lost that. Since May, it's been me. Just me. I live with, Chris and I live with my parents. And, you know, thank God for that resource. But it, not long into it, my mom threw out her back and she hasn't been able to help me since. So it's me and only me 24/7. And, you know, when the day is over and she's in bed and sleeping, you know, I'm not off. I'm not, my shift isn't done. You know, as she continues to be, she needs to be monitored throughout the night too. So
3: you are fighting for your daughter, and it sounds like she is fighting as well. God bless you all. You know, I talk about this, Patty, often on the program. I understand that I'm going to pay taxes. I've known that since I was a busboy in high school, and I'm okay with paying taxes. If we want to have roads and police enforcement and all these other things, you have to have taxes. But I see over and over and over again, folks like you and your daughter, my taxpayer money is not going to take care of everything that should be taken care of, whether it is having a break or how many hours you can do this sort of thing. And it just seems to me like there are a lot of people who don't even give you and your daughter the attention that you should. There was a woman who testified not that long ago, Gorman, and her daughter was killed up near Northwestern University. And the behavior of some of the congressional people was so offensive. I couldn't believe it, but I was looking at it. So, Patty, what was the reaction yesterday to you and your daughter?
4: Oh, it's the same cool dismissiveness that we've received, unfortunately, from one side of the aisle, and it shouldn't be like that. You know, Congresswoman Jayapal, she corrected herself, and Jessica Gorman has become a dear friend of mine. You know, through the Angel Family Network, her behavior was reprehensible. You know, telling Jessica that, you know, she'd heard these stories four times. Oh, four times. You know, I live this story every day of my life. So thank you for telling me that we don't matter. They overcorrected yesterday, and you know, they were all like, oh, we're so sorry. We're so sorry. And then there's the but it's but Trump, but ICE, but, you know, there's a million excuses and zero accountability. You know, and it was the same. You know, usually after these hearings, many of the Congress people will, members of Congress will come down and, you know, shake our hands and chat with us. And sadly, it's only one side of the aisle that does that.
3: They talk about Trump, and I'm not quite sure how that enters into this. You made a comment about love and hate and the country and Trump derangement. If you can enlighten the listeners, Patty, if you could.
4: Yeah, you know, they're so hyper focused on, you know, on fighting Trump. You know, the man can't do a right thing to save his life, apparently. You know, if he drank water for breakfast, they'd be complaining that, you know, that he didn't have coffee. I don't know. But, you know, and anytime he supports somebody, anytime he expresses compassion for somebody, that person is now the target for them to tear that person down. You know, and these are lives. My daughter matters. What she's going through, what our family is going through, matters, and it should matter to everybody. You know, it's not just Republicans that are, you know, whose kids are getting raped and tortured and, you know, murdered and, you know, spending their lives disabled. It's this violence and these things are indiscriminate. It could just as easily be anybody. It didn't have to be Carissa. You know, it could be your kids. And, you know, and they think that, you know, by telling us some kind of obligatory, you know, I'm sorry, like they have no responsibility in this. It's insulting.
3: There are so many things that I'm going to talk about today and in the coming days. Like I said, we'll have Randy Bradley on tomorrow, but this issue is not going to go away. I want to keep it in front of the voters and the taxpayers, and there are a lot of ways I can do that as well. As for you and your daughter specifically, what, if anything, can I do, can the listeners do to help ease the load, even if it's just a little bit for a period of time, that, you know, the taxpayer money from these Democrats, they won't spend it on that. They'll spend it on people who are here illegally. But is there anything that we can do, Patty?
4: Well, I spoke yesterday about she was denied the wheelchair that she actually needs. And we're, you know, making do with the one that she has. So we're kind of transitioning her GoFundMe from just a general crowdfunding, you know, collection to specifically for that, because she needs this wheelchair. It's not an option. Her, you know, being in the wheelchair that she is in, we're very thankful for it. We're very grateful for it. But in time, her body will start to break down.
3: Well, I will post the information for that on social media, and I'll talk with Brandy as well. I mean, some of these things we need to vote differently sometimes, but more specifically, if we can help out on that. You have been more than generous with your time, and especially even to go past our news. I don't want to keep you too long. We'll take a short break. When we come back, we'll talk more about this case. And there was another one that was in a long line of those who were testifying yesterday. Patty, is there anything before I let you go?
4: Get out and vote. You have to pay attention to what these people are talking about, what these candidates are talking about, and you need to read between the lines and vote as if Carissa was your daughter.
3: God bless you. Let's take a short break.
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0: we have the information for GoFundMe, and top of the hour when we take our break for news, Dave and I will start posting that on to social media. Vote as if it were your daughter. We're joined by Stan Vanderwerf, a former El Paso County Commissioner and now a candidate for mayor. We had some news yesterday. It was actually not exactly a declaration, but it was stay tuned. It looks pretty clear that there are going to be a couple of other people who join you and Mayor Yemi Mobilati and John Tighan in this race as well. What's your reaction? It's starting to get a little bit more congested, I guess I would say, Stan. And what's your pitch for you to be the selection?
1: Well, thanks, Richard. I appreciate this, being on your radio program this morning and just making sure you can hear me well.
0: Yep. Are we good? You're good.
1: Okay, great. So I just want to say thanks to you for being a friend. Thanks for your awesome radio program. You know, you're very informative all the time. I also want to thank your listeners. And by the way, I want to thank that angel mom that you had on the radio this morning. I'll just say God bless her and her daughter. So I'm running for mayor of Colorado Springs because we need a change. Everybody knows it. The current leadership in the city just is not delivering. That's Yemi Mobilati. We're basically leaderless today in this city, and you can see it in the ratings for the city. We're going in the wrong direction here. So I've got that background. I've got the experience. I've got the leadership skills, 28 years in the Air Force running big programs, County Commissioner for 8 years right here in El Paso County. I've got public board experience, private board experience, and we're talking more than 30 boards that I've been on, and chair of several of those boards, and all of that put together with a great plan, and we will turn the city around. My goal, and I will not stop till we get there, is to make Colorado Springs the greatest city in the nation, and I think we can get there. With everybody's help, working together as a team, we can achieve that. So that's my goal. That's my interest. That's a little bit about my background. And I look forward to the rest of the conversation with you, Richard. Thank you.
0: Well, and we're going to, you know, today is, like it has been the past couple of days, kind of just an introduction as to who the players are and what's out there, as opposed to, you know, a longer form 15 or 30 minute interview, which we'll get to here pretty quickly. While I still have time with you, Stan Vanderwerf, tell people how they can find out more about you, your positions, websites, Facebook, et cetera.
1: Yeah, thank you, Richard. I appreciate that. I've got a great website. People can go on that and learn more. I've got a priorities page there. It's wonderful. They can get to that by going to stanvanderwerf.com, and that's StanVanderwerf.com. People can also call me. I'll take the phone call, 719-640-8879. And people can also email at stanvanderwerf@gmail.com.
0: Stan, we're almost down to a minute here. And we'll obviously, like I said, we'll bring the candidates back, including you. You ran for the first time, a county commissioner, against a friend of mine. He had been my producer. I remember you talking about your experience, but the size of the budget. Give me just one example of the size of a budget, and I've only got about 20 seconds.
1: Yeah, so the county budget and the city budgets are actually somewhat comparable. As far as general fund money, we're in the high 400s. And then when you look at total budget, you're close to $1 billion. That's all the funds coming in. When you throw in Colorado Springs
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1: Richard Randall, I hope that you've got a great weekend. In fact, an extended weekend. Make sure that you join me Tuesday morning, 8 until Vince. We'll be talking about who is funding protest and funding the opposition to President Trump.
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2: Labor Day gas has never cost this much. I'm Carmen Roberts, Fox News. As millions of Americans drive to holiday getaways, the price at the pump is hitting their wallets hard. AAA says the national average is $4.15 a gallon, 94 cents more than last year, $1.17 higher than before the Iran war. And diesel users are paying a record $5.88 a gallon.
3: Trump yesterday argued the new pipelines in transportation routes across the Middle East could reduce the world's reliance on the Strait of Hormuz.
4: It's going to end up, if they don't get smart, really smart, which I don't know if they can. I don't know if they're able to do that. But they're going to end up with a Hormuz Strait that's not very necessary anymore.
3: And energy experts debate whether that could replace the massive volumes in the Strait or the timeline of how long this could take.
2: Fox's Alex Hogan at the White House. Crude oil prices surging too. U.S. crude closed Friday at $91.48 a barrel. This is fighting flares again in the Strait of Hormuz. U.S. military says it struck three Iranian oil tankers today after Iran targeted U.S. Navy warships.
5: According to CENTCOM, multiple waves of missiles were fired by Iran at a U.S. aircraft carrier and a guided missile destroyer. That drew that U.S. response targeting these Iranian oil tankers, and it raises real questions now about this new battle for the Strait of Hormuz. We do know that CENTCOM Commander Admiral Brad Cooper released a statement saying, let the message to the IRGC be clear. If you shoot at two of our ships, we will impose an even higher economic cost, taking out three of yours.
2: Fox's Trey Yankston, Tel Aviv. 21 Tennessee middle school students had to be hospitalized yesterday in the town of Strawberry Plains. The Knoxville News Sentinel reports they were all suffering from heat-related illnesses after a bomb threat forced them outside. 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
1: It will be another warm day to start your holiday weekend here across Southern Colorado. Temperatures climb into the upper 80s and 90s. A few isolated showers and thunderstorms, not a question. Most of the rain should stay west of I-25. With your KKTV 11 Alert weather, I'm meteorologist Nick LaWan.
0: The following is recorded from an earlier live broadcast. Opinions expressed on this program are those of the host and do not necessarily reflect those of KVOR, Cumulus Media, or its advertisers. Richard Randall is on Colorado 740 KVOR.
2: So I want to make sure that we're clear about some things, and that is, if you joined us a little bit late, you're listening to a Colorado woman who her life and the life of her 22-year-old daughter was changed completely and has taken a completely different path than the one that they both thought it was going to be. She's got a daughter who is just barely above non-functional. And I've got the information. Patty just texted the information for the GoFundMe. And I will post, we did play a little bit earlier, but we'll post her testimony before Congress. That was yesterday. And then we'll have her on the program again. We'll have Angel Families on every day between now and the election. And I expect that you'll hear more from Patty Fox going forward. Jeff Crank right now, official capacity as a sitting congressman. And gosh, there's so much going on right now, but you were getting a lot of attention yesterday from national media and then media here in Colorado, obviously, talking about the danger and the threat to America that is coming from Democrats, socialists, and others. Walk us through it, if you would. Jeff Crank, welcome aboard.
3: Well, thank you for having me, Richard. Appreciate it, of course. Yeah, it was a resolution that I offered on the House floor yesterday, which did pass. I was amazed only 8 Democrats voted with us. 2 voted present. Their profiles encourage for voting present, I suppose. But 8 Democrats joined all Republicans in condemning socialism in all its forms. So my resolution was pretty clear. It did really 4 things. It condemned socialism and the DSA, the Democratic Socialists of America movement. So that's the first thing it did. Second thing it did was a call for us to recommit ourselves to the Constitution and constitutional principles. Third thing was to make sure that we commit ourselves to only allowing American citizens to vote in U.S. elections. And then lastly, the passage of the Save America Act, that we committed to passing the Save America Act. And those should be simple principles that every member of the House of Representatives could agree with. But for some reason, literally half of the House of Representatives and almost all of the Democrats voted against that resolution. And that's one of the things I pointed out, Richard, was 10 years ago, 15 years ago, that resolution would have passed 435 to nothing in the House of Representatives.

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1: Some research, we'll get the Congressional Research Service or somebody to do it. I'm sure that there have been votes on resolutions condemning socialism here in the House before. And I just can't imagine that they weren't overwhelming. The problem is in the Democrat Party, the Democrats are scared of that wing of the party. They're catering to it. And, you know, you see people, candidates running and they're hiding who they are. They're trying to act more like they're Republicans just so that they, you know, they try and hide that. But at the same time, they're not willing to confront the Democratic Socialists of America. They're unwilling to confront them. And, you know, that's the problem. If they're unwilling to confront them in their party, then they're going to be unwilling to confront them in the halls of Congress. And we have to stop that. Look, when we try and solve things like, inflation or, you know, making people's lives better, there's a right way to do that and a wrong way to do it. I said this yesterday in the floor debate. It's like a doctor taking the Hippocratic Oath. Above all else, do no harm. Socialism is harm. Like, socialism would make it worse for the American people if we enact those programs. It's only free markets that have pulled and capitalism that has pulled people out of poverty around the world. And it's not just in America. Around the world, capitalism and free markets have pulled people out of poverty. It's never been socialism.
2: You know, one of the things that jumps out at me, Jeff Crank, is that it's the bare minimum. I mean, there are so many things that can go into a resolution or a bill or all of these other things, but the bare minimum is all that you were asking of these Democrats yesterday. They weren't able to do it. Looking forward, I mean, do you expect to see more and more of this, or maybe pump the brakes leading into the election or afterwards?
1: Well, I think the election is going to tell a lot. If they're successful and they get a lot of these DSA folks elected here and they take control of Congress, then guess what? They'll be emboldened to it. They'll embrace it even more. But if they are repudiated by the citizens of the United States, I think they'll have to rethink this, and they're going to have to retool as a party and decide whether they're going to embrace this kind of nonsense. I mean, here's the real challenge, I think, Richard. You know, this socialism that they are playing with, the DSA, it's a very dangerous, and I've called it insidious, brand of socialism. It isn't the old Bernie Sanders-type socialism where you just kind of are, you know, this old guy ranting about how government makes everything better. This is hardcore socialism combined with the violence that you see out of the DSA, right? If they disagree with you, they shout you down. They go to a town hall meeting and they shout you down, or they confront you and get in your face. It's thuggery. It's the tactics that were used in communism melded with socialism. And we're starting to see that in America, and we got to push back against it.
2: You know, David, my producer, and I are on X, formerly Twitter, all of the time. It is interesting because yesterday, day before, and today, I'm looking to see who was covering Jeff Crank and this resolution. And yes, I've got Fox News, I've got News Nation. Everyone else seems to be pretty shy about covering a resolution I think is extremely newsworthy, especially if a Democrat just can't get on board and say, no, that's a bad idea.
1: Yeah, we even had all four of the Democrats voted from Colorado voted against the resolution. I saw Diana DeGette on the floor and talked to her, and I said, I hope you're going to vote for my resolution. She said, no, I'm voting against it. And I mean, this is a woman who got beat by a Democratic socialist who decided to vote against my resolution. The question was there hatred of the Save America Act and of voter sort of integrity measures? Was there hatred of that more than their dislike of socialism? And they just couldn't bring themselves to do it, it seems. And it's just unfortunate. But look, I know where the American people are on this. I know where the people of the 5th Congressional District are on this, and I know that I am representing them and I think proudly representing them when I brought that resolution yesterday.
2: I think you are absolutely. News in the past couple of days, we'll shift over to one of your committees, Armed Services, and

0: there's always discussion, and it's funny because Democrats and Democrats, socialists, and a lot of these people don't ever seem to be very concerned about the military having the tools and the weapons that they might need. But boy, they're concerned now about whether we have missiles, whether we have drones, whether we have good food on the Abraham Lincoln. They all of a sudden just started becoming very patriotic and supporting our military. Jeff Crank, does that surprise you?
1: Yeah, for the 4 years of the Biden administration, when the magazine depth of our munitions was getting low, right? That's when it happened. This didn't happen overnight. It didn't just happen because we started firing missiles in Iran. This was a problem during the Biden administration. It's a lot like inflation. It's a lot like, you know, the economy. They created the problem, and then they come around and start balking at the solution, right? And the solution is to increase defense spending and start, making sure that our magazine depth of these missiles and different munitions is adequate. But it's not a problem that started, you know, just a few days ago. For 4 years, they chose to underpay our military, the men and women in the military. We've had to come in and do pay increase after pay increase, and it's not enough. We need to keep working hard to do that. I'm committed to doing that, and very proud that we've done 18.5% pay increases for our men and women in the military, junior enlisted, that since I've gotten elected. But that's not enough. But it's all a mess that they created, right? We are behind in shipbuilding. We're behind in space because of 4 years of Joe Biden and them deciding that other things were priorities rather than defense spending. So we've got a mess on our hands that we're having to clean up, and I know that the president is working hard to make sure that our military is the greatest military on the face of the earth, and that our soldiers, sailors, airmen, Marines, and Guardians never go into a fair fight. It should always be an unfair fight, and we are the victors.
0: You're very kind with your time, especially with your schedule these days. Thank you for giving us this time, Congressman Crank. Any thoughts before I let you go?
1: Well, look, it's an incredible time. We were able, thankfully, to avoid this last week a government shutdown. I thought the Democrats were going to try and pull that again. You know, they shut the government down twice already this year, very irresponsibly. The first time deciding not to pay our troops, they didn't seem to care about that. The second time, we had the troops covered because we passed the defense appropriations bill, but they were not paying our men and women who serve us at our airports through TSA. They were not paying our Secret Service and, you know, our Homeland Security folks and our, you know, our air traffic controllers. None of that mattered to them. I thought they were going to do it again, but fortunately, yesterday, we were able to pass the bill here that will keep the government open through the election, and we won't have the threat of that hanging over us, because they've been using that for political purposes. So it's very irresponsible of them, but there were some adults here in the room yesterday, and we got that passed.
0: You know, and I would remind people that when it came to missiles, in this case, it was Sidewinder missiles that were on our aircraft, flying off aircraft carriers, going back to Obama and Clinton before them. They had depleted our stock of these things, so much so that when we did have some things going on in the Middle East, they had to send missiles, air-to-air missiles from carriers in the Pacific over to the Mediterranean. So it's not new. That was on the Democrats' watch, and of course, they're interested in it now. I'm going to let you go, Jeff Crank. I want to remind people you were on the program here today as a sitting congressperson. And Jeff, I'll give them the information for the newsletter as well. God bless you. I appreciate you fighting the good fight, Congressman Crank.
1: Thank you very much, Richard.
0: All right, let's do this. We are way behind because we're trying to get as much in here as we can today, and election cycle and all of the rest, we are jam-packed. Let's take a short break. When we come back, we'll reset a little bit. And like I said, one of my priorities, and it's not really political. I mean, it's only political to the extent that it impacts the behavior of some people. Behavior. Rudeness toward a family that is going through a tragedy. Not even empathy or understanding. Well, we had to, this is the fourth time the dang thing's been up in front of us. And the votes that they have. And I want to remind you, we'll put this up, as David said, we'll put it up as a separate podcast talking about Patricia Fox. And we're going to have Randy Bradley, who is friends with Patricia, on the program tomorrow and talking about what inaction there was in the Colorado legislature over some of the most fundamental things, some of the easiest things. Take my taxpayer money and use it to help a woman like this who lives right here in Colorado. And don't use it to make this a magnet for people who have come into the country illegally. Your thoughts, 719-715-0740.
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14: 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And if you'd like to listen to her radio program, Your Real Estate Voice, it'll be on right before Air Force football on Saturday. I should make sure that, and I want to mention this to you because it'll be a story tomorrow. Usually I can't tell you very accurately what we're going to be doing the next day because there's so many things that are under consideration. And I think you know that many times Dave and I make a list after the show. We do a list in the evening. We do a list first thing in the morning. And a lot of that changes. But I can tell you two things for certain we'll be talking about tomorrow. One is we'll be talking about Patty Fox and her daughter. As I said, we'll be joined by a state representative. Brandy Bradley from up in Douglas County will be talking to us about something that she introduced in the legislature along these lines, and it went nowhere. But the other thing we're going to be talking about is a protest against ICE. Yeah, but like city capital or something like that? No. We're not talking about the state capital. We're talking about right here. As long as we're talking about Douglas County, for those of you listening up there and wondering which schools will have students walking out, that would be Castleview High School, Douglas County High School, a Renaissance Secondary School. A Centennial? Well, that'd be Arapahoe High School and, of course, Colorado Springs. The list is long. Banning Lewis Prep Academy, Cheyenne Mountain High School, Doherty High School, Mesa Ridge High School, Palmer High School, Pikes Peak Early College, Pine Creek High School, Rampart High School, Sand Creek High School, Sierra High School, Watson Junior High School, and Whitefield High School. I'll post this because if you've got a child that is in any of these schools and you don't maybe communicate as much as some people might, I think you would do well to know what's going on at their particular high school. If you are like me, someone who does not have anyone in elementary, junior high, or high school, but is still paying taxes for those schools and is still interested in graduation rates and all the rest, I think perhaps tomorrow we might want to explore what the performance of these schools is in terms of can they read at the level they're supposed to as a freshman in high school. that kind of thing. And just generally, we can take today your thoughts on these walkouts about ICE. You know, one thing that I have to say, I've said this before, but I hope I'm not making you nauseous because I mentioned it too many times. But one of the things that really ticks me off is people doing things and they don't know what the hell they're talking about, or they don't even know what the hell they're walking out of. So I wanted to be as brief as I could with Patty Fox, but make no mistake, she is upset and angered that you've got students who are going to be walking out of high schools because they oppose ICE. If ICE had been allowed to do their job, her daughter, her 22-year-old daughter, would be thriving and going on with her life, and so would Patty. That all changed. I wonder if the high school students going to walk out tomorrow know about it. I'll tell you how you can tell them. Let's go to news and get your comments when we come back.
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1: It will be another warm day to start your holiday weekend here across Southern Colorado. Temperatures climb into the upper 80s and 90s. A few isolated showers and thunderstorms. Now the question, most of the rain should stay west of I-25. With your KKTV 11 Alert weather, I'm meteorologist Nick LaVon.
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2: 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As for the training, you just need to know that they will meet you on training wherever you are. If you're just new to all of this, that's where they'll meet you. You can go through a classroom presentation. Then you can get out onto the range. You can try various weapons as well. They want you to be comfortable, and they're not going to try to sell you something that's bigger that you really aren't going to be comfortable with. Or we can upgrade you to something that's five times as much as what you're looking for in your budget. That's not how Magnum does things. They've got great people behind the counters on the retail side, in the classrooms when they're doing instruction, and out on the ranges as well. Check it all out at magnumshootingcenter.com. Learn right, be safe, shoot well. The walkout in the high schools is Friday morning, and is there anything the schools can do about it? From what I can tell, there's just not. But I want to let you know about this, because I'll see if I can reach out to this young 16-year-old woman who is helping to organize the big walkout at more than 100 high schools. She says that, you know, young people just want to know that adults know that young people are not willing to sit back and watch communities be harmed while the adults in power fail to act. That's Bree Kennedy. She's a 16-year-old student at Grandview High School. That's in Aurora. Aurora, what is it? Oh, that's Aurora, the one with all the Trenta Aragua members and the shootings and the gangs and all of that, taking over a store over the weekend, about 100 young people, taking over a shopping mall, and the police having to actually leave the scene because they're getting shot at. You mean that Aurora? The 16-year-old goes on to say, this walkout is about making our voices heard and showing that youth are paying attention. We care about what's happening in our communities, and we have a place in these conversations. I'm not sure if I mentioned it, but remember, we were just hearing from that woman, Patricia Fox, talking about her daughter. Would you like to know where the accident took place? Aurora. Would you like to know what we're talking about? Venezuelan illegal hit her daughter. This is an abstraction to some of these people. It feels good to get out there and protest and have our voices heard. Well, why don't you listen to the voice of somebody whose life was changed completely because somebody was in the country and should not have been in the country in the first place? Let's go to the phones. We've got the dude on. Hey, dude, what do you got going when it comes to illegal immigration?
3: Okay. This dude?
2: Yep. Welcome aboard.
3: Okay, this dude. So I work for a landscaping company. I've been there a long time. All the landscapers are illegal. A lot of them are from Venezuela. I've got nothing against any of them personally. But last year, within a three-month period, two of them were pulled over, one by state police and one by El Paso County Sheriff. They didn't even have any driver's license at all. Nothing happens. They take them out of the driver's seat, put them in a passenger seat, and let someone else drive. And to my point, we were also doing a job in Cripple Creek, and within a month and a half, we burnt through three sets of brakes on a Chevy Silverado 3500 dually hauling a trailer because they don't know how to get down the hill from Cripple Creek to the Woodwood gambling place there, and I was scared to death they were going to kill somebody or themselves. And when I make a fuss about it, guess what? I'm a racist.
2: No, no, no. I mean, there are so many responses that I've got for this. So the first thing that I'm thinking when you mention the brakes going out is that is exactly what the Transportation Secretary Duffy was talking about yesterday. And we have a problem with commercial licensed truck drivers in Colorado not getting their license by any type of training, not being able to speak English or read road signs. Does it have an impact? Yes. Go ask the families that were sitting there in Lakewood, and there was already an accident, but not a big violent accident. They had a semi drive into it, and it became an inferno because the driver couldn't understand English reading or writing. This is not an abstraction. And I've got to believe, too, that if we hear this argument all the time, well, Richard, don't you want people to lay sod or be able to do these things? In fact, I do. I understand you might have to pay a little bit more to get Americans to do these jobs, and your profit margin may not be the same. Do you think that some of these businesses could actually get Americans to do the jobs? Because that's their argument that, no, we have to have these illegals because Americans won't do this.
3: Yeah, they could. It's a money thing, and they try to virtue signal about how much they care about these, quote, immigrants. You know, in Cripple Creek, there's a big sign there that says trucks use lower gears. Well, these guys couldn't read the sign, I assume. One of the officers on the ticket they wrote up, because I have to look at these tickets, I take care of the fleet, said that he couldn't even communicate with the guy driving because he couldn't even speak English. But, you know, they're not gearing down and they're riding the brakes all the way down. They don't care how many brakes they burn up. And Richard, I'm telling you, they don't care if they kill somebody. They really don't. I can see it in the way they act and behave. They act like the United States is a buffet for them.
2: You know what? This dovetails into something that I had a person explain to me a couple of years ago, and it said, well, this is a cultural thing. It's not a racist thing. It's a cultural thing. You have people who lived in a country where driving, you're on little back roads. You're not driving as fast. You don't have as much education to drive before you get a license. Pretty common to drink and drive under some of these circumstances in that foreign country. And they come here, and unlike my grandparents and all the other folks who came here legally, they don't modify their behavior because they don't really even respect law and order in this country. And why would they? Why would they? If they get pulled over, if you or I get pulled over, we know what's going to happen. If I don't have my insurance, if I don't have my tags, my license, if I've had something to drink, they don't put me in the passenger side and tell you to drive. I'm going to jail, and I'm going to be looking at minimum, maybe not time behind bars, but at minimum, a pretty hefty fine. Jeez, what else have you got, dude?
3: Well, on another subject, I did find an interesting interview on a podcast of the Fort Carson soldier that saw the UFO between SCIF meetings. I think the podcast is called Secure Airspace or Secure Aerospace. You might want to look into it. It's about an hour-long interview and very interesting.
2: I will look in. Let me thank you for the call, the heads up. I will look into it. And I do want folks to know, I did try tracking him down, not successfully. And it just dawned on me as we were just talking here, there might be another way I can do that. Again, if you want your recollection refreshed, it was broad daylight. It was in the morning. You had five special forces down at Fort Carson. They'd been inside of a skiff, and of course they can't have a phone in there, so they wouldn't be able to take photographs when this happened. It happened. They come out of one skiff. They had to walk about a block or so to go into another skiff, and they couldn't have their phone. So when they saw this, all five of them saw it. When they saw this, they weren't able to take a photograph. But there are a couple of depictions of what it looked like. And in fact, I tried making one myself. And if you know somebody who is going to mock you or give you an article, oh, they saw a potato over NORAD, why would people say that? You would say that for two reasons, because it's so stupid that people go ahead and read your article. But also, you want to diminish what five members of our military, very high qualified members of our military, saw. I'll take a look at that, and we'll give another crack at seeing if we can get more on him. Gammy, you're on 740 KBR. Good morning, Gammy. What do you have?
4: Good morning. I was texting yesterday on Twitter to the Department of Education and all of them, and I said a couple of things. You know, I get really bad, snarky, and I told them all, you should be defunded. I said, if you're going to take social justice activist activities during taxpayer-funded academic school time and allow students to do this, then you're teaching them to be treasonous, anti-American, and disrespectful to the very LEO and ICE and military people that defend their freedom and their safety. So I think it's deplorable, but I think that each of us in the audience, whatever, we all live in certain school districts, right, or certain schools that are on this list. We should each call the ones in our district and say, have you lost your mind? Personally, I think every parent in this whole town should be showing up every week at school board or every other week at school board meetings, because they're taking the kids, teaching them all this, you know, indoctrination crap, which is not academia, while they're putting out graduates that are anywhere from 30 to 50% efficient, while they're paying the administrators hundreds of thousands in salaries. So they're inept. And then worst of all, they are mentally screwing with children's heads to the point where if we took all of our kids out of the schools and said, we're dumping all of you until you get your act together, you don't have a right to do this to our kids, I'm going to tell you what, I wish I were 40 years younger, because somebody needs to get, you know,
2: Okay, let me thank you, Gammy. See, I get in trouble. Folks, I'm just saying, I like having a radio show. I like being able to get your comments, because if some national syndicated show were here, then you don't get to call in and have your voices heard. But try to be careful. I think most of you, well, Gammy, get a little bit hot under the collar, as do I. And it's not as if I haven't, you know, tiptoed around some of these things. I just think we have to be careful. And there are people, I told David this, there are some people who send in text messages and they're hoping that I read their text message and then they can use that to call the FCC or something like that. They ought to be calling these schools. They ought to be calling their legislators. They ought to be calling people who are running for office and asking them very simply. So do you believe that Patricia Fox and her daughter deserve to be protected? They're American citizens. They're U.S. citizens. My taxpayer money is going for something. It's going apparently to a lot of NGOs, Lutheran services, and I can see if I can pull up the entire list for you. And what are they doing? Well, they're bringing in people into the country who aren't here legally. And what are they doing? Well, they're doing exactly what the dude just said. They're taking jobs. And yes, I get it. You want to save money on your roof. You want to save money on, you know, having your sod laid down or your landscaping, whatever it is. Is that going to come at the expense of somebody's life? No, I'm not talking about at the expense of a job. I'm talking about at the expense of a life. Because the person who is here, who was not vetted, for all we know, the country of origin, they were a pedophile. All we know, the country of origin, they were a gangbanger. All we know, they had five or six different DUIs that had killed two or three people while they were behind the wheel. We really don't know. Richard, can you prove all that? No, I can't prove all that at all. Do you want to know why I can't prove it? Because we don't know who the hell is in the country. Short break. Back after this.
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1: Randall, Barb Slinker, again, she does a radio program, Your Real Estate Voice. She's the host. I sit in with her, and it's 1 hour every weekend here on 740 KVOR. We've got Air Force football, so Your Real Estate Voice will be on at 8 o'clock, right before Air Force football. Who should listen to it? Well, it would be easy to say anybody who wants to sell their home right now, but it's a lot bigger than that. And the reason I say that is there are things that you can start doing now in order to get the very most out of the sale of your home, even if you're thinking about selling later in the fall, in the winter, or in the spring. Richard, winter, it's like so cold and everything. 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Yes, they do buy homes in the winter, and they sell homes in the winter. And if you're in touch with Barb, you will know that she can sell any season. It doesn't matter. If the market's hot, she can do that. If it's cooled off or a bubble burst over here and there's all kinds of drama going on, Barb has done that because she's been doing it for more than 25 years. And in those 25 years, you see a lot of fluctuation in the market. But the main thing is you always want to get the very most of what you can for the home that you're selling. How about getting that guaranteed? 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Well, a lot of text messages here. Let's get through them as quickly as we can. And some of them a little bit longer. I'm going to have to figure this out. All right. Does Steve think that disenfranchised Trump voters are going to vote for Democrats? Not a chance in hell. Not ever again. Not sure where that leaves us, but it's not helping Democrats. And I can tell you, and there are some people who no longer want to be called MAGA, MAGA, whatever. There's some people who no longer want to be called a Republican because they're now unaffiliated or they're an independent. Some people like me, I'm America first. That's probably the broadest and the most accurate definition, is America first. And then I start looking at other ways that people can be defined. And I can tell you, by and large, with the exception of one or two, you know, a senator like Fetterman, some of these other people, Democrats are not America first. Wait a minute. They're looking out for all these people who are in the country and health care and all these things. Oh, really? All the people who are in the country, legally in the country, or are you talking about illegally in the country? Because if you're using my taxpayer money to pay for medical service, food, housing, whatever, of people who are in this country illegally, then you're not looking out for this country. You're looking out for people from another country who would like to change this into their country. And some of them are pretty upfront about it. Yeah, well, we lost that war with Texas, dang it. And Colorado, or parts of it, and parts of New Mexico, that all used to belong to Mexico, and we want it back. Tell that to the Native Americans who had it before Mexico had it. Tell that to the Apaches and the Comanches and the Arapaho and the Sioux and the Kiowa and the Cheyenne and the rest. Well, what do they all say? Well, they don't say anything uniformly because they were fighting with each other over the same land. It is what it is. And what it should not be is a dime of your taxpayer money going for programs that would have brought a Venezuelan illegal into Aurora, Colorado, who hits a woman, on a 22-year-old woman on a motorcycle, drives her head into concrete so that almost half of her brain was not functioning. If that's not sobering, I don't know what is. I'll post all of the information on that online, including the GoFundMe. I got a text message from her, and believe it or not, she was thanking me for having her on the program. That's just not right. But she made an offer and said, anytime you'd like me to come back. And then she also said, well, I know some of the people that you're referencing, Jessica Gorman, for instance. And then, like I said, we'll have Brandi Bradley on the program tomorrow. In fact, there was a posting from her on X. We'll do all of this tomorrow. And if you're thinking, Richard, let up on the poor people who've been victims of crime and horrible situations created by the people who are here illegally and the people who let them in and the people who let them remain here. I'll talk to you 22 hours down the road. Hit the ground running.

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1: It will be another warm day to start your holiday weekend here across Southern Colorado. Temperatures climb into the upper 80s and 90s. A few isolated showers and thunderstorms, not a question. Most of the rain should stay west of I-25. With your KKTV 11 Alert weather, I'm meteorologist Nick LaWan.

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1: It will be another warm day to start your holiday weekend here across Southern Colorado. Temperatures climb into the upper 80s and 90s. A few isolated showers and thunderstorms. Now the question, most of the rain should stay west of I-25. With your KKTV 11 Alert Weather, I'm meteorologist Nick LeBlanc.

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1: It will be another warm day to start your holiday weekend here across Southern Colorado. Temperatures climb into the upper 80s and 90s. A few isolated showers and thunderstorms, not out of the question. Most of the rain should stay west of I-25. With your KKTV 11 Alert weather, I'm meteorologist Nick LaVon.

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2: It will be another warm day to start your holiday weekend here across Southern Colorado. Temperatures climb into the upper 80s and 90s. A few isolated showers and thunderstorms, not a question. Most of the rain should stay west of I-25. With your KKTV 11 Alert weather, I'm meteorologist Nick LaVon.

0: Westwood One presents America at Night. 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
1: It's amazing. After 80 years, we're still learning and finding out about World War II, Nazi Germany, and the aftermath. And that's why we have our next guest who has written a book called They Shall Not See the Dawn, The Manhunt for the Third Reich's Most Wanted. Charles Lachman has written the book. Charles Lachman has written a number of novels, a lot of nonfiction. He's also the executive producer of Inside Edition, and the book is They Shall Not See the Dawn, The Manhunt for the Third Reich's Most Wanted. Charles Lachman, welcome to America at Night. Thanks for joining us.
2: Well, thank you for having me. Really appreciate it.
1: It's amazing how this story has sort of been lost for history, right? We know about Nuremberg. We know about the movie that just came out. But how they were captured, that's a story in and of itself, which the book talks about.
2: That's exactly the focus of the book. There were 24 defendants at Nuremberg. They were Hitler's inner circle. And I was always fascinated by the war crimes trial way before the movie came out. And I started doing some research, and I tried to figure out how did they end up in the dock at the war crimes trial? Did they turn themselves in? No, they did not. For the most part, they were hiding out in the chaos of post-war Germany. They were tracked down. They were living under phony names and ID papers. Well, then it became a question of, okay, so how were they captured and by whom? And that turned out to be quite a tale, and that's what my book is about. It's the untold story of the greatest manhunt in history.
1: Yeah, no question about it. Was it a concentrated effort by the Allies? Who spearheaded this idea?
2: As the war was approaching its end, there was a kind of a master list drawn up by the Allied intelligence forces, and that list was distributed to an elite force of American agents assigned to the U.S. Army's Counterintelligence Corps. And they were among the best and brightest of Army draftees and enlisted personnel. And some of them, many years later, would become famous. Henry Kissinger was a CIC agent, and so was the a young staff sergeant named Jerome David Salinger from New York City. Well, he, many years later, became the famous author of The Catcher in the Rye, J.D. Salinger.
1: You're saying that J.D. Salinger and Henry Kissinger were part of the group of allies who tracked down the Nazis and brought them to Nuremberg?
2: They were CIC agents who were involved in the interrogation and investigation. Those two did not end up capturing the Nuremberg defendants. That was the mission of other CIC agents. But these two authors, gentlemen, I mentioned them because they're famous. They're in the CIC. And it's an illustration of the brain power that was behind the agents. They were called G-men in khakis, who were assigned to CIC. They were the best and the brightest. They came from traditional walks of life. In civilian life, they were police detectives, bankers, some PhDs, professors, lawyers, journalists. There was a race car driver. There were a lot of sons of missionaries. But they had one thing in common, which was brain power and intellect. And many of them, like Kissinger, knew the German language. Obviously, he was born in Germany. He came to America as a penniless refugee with his family. He returned to Germany as a member of the conquering army of the U.S. Of the U.S. forces.
1: Charles Lachman, our guest. The book is called They Shall Not See the Dawn, The Manhunt for the Third Reich's Most Wanted. Charles, there was some theory, wasn't there, or some belief or some worry that they were going to run into the hills of Austria and start some type of guerrilla campaign?
2: It wasn't a theory. It was a genuine concern. They were called the werewolves. It was based on German folklore, half human, half wolves, again, Nazi fantasy. But they were gathering in the Bavarian Alps. These were diehard Nazi big shots, SS troops, the Gestapo. Hitler's army had been shattered. They knew the war was over, but they refused to surrender. So thousands of these Nazi fanatics were prepared to engage in an epic last stand, a kind of a fanatical fight to the end. And they were gathering in the Bavarian Alps at the border between Germany and Austria. And this is where a lot of the CIC intelligence was focused on. They were concerned that they would launch, the werewolves would launch a guerrilla warfare. They would hit the Allies in the weak spots, the flanks, the rear, disrupt the lines of communication, make mayhem, and murder the Americans and the British Allied forces.
1: So there was a bit of a race to sort of arrest them before they had a chance to reconstitute, I'm assuming.
2: Exactly. The purpose of the of the manhunt was partly, yes, justice. They wanted to hang these Nazi war criminals for what they did during the war. But it was also a practical matter of,

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1: Charles Lachman, the book is They Shall Not See the Dawn. How did you go about researching this? How much is out there about this 80 years later?
2: Not a lot, but enough. A lot of the stories of the CIC agents came from oral histories that the agents left behind, some of it on deposit at various Holocaust museums around the world. There were also memoirs, privately published memoirs written by some of them. I had access to the National Archives at College Park in Maryland, and I also had access through a German-speaking historian researcher who knew the ins and outs of the German archives in Germany.
1: Mm. I know a lot of people love to play conspiracy theory, and at the time, I guess, there was a whole lot of conspiracy theories that Hitler somehow survived, escaped to the mountains. It's pretty well known, is it not, that he died in that bunker?
2: Well, the mystery was genuine, and it was really triggered by the Soviet dictator, Stalin. And when it was the Red Army that took over Berlin, and they were the ones who found Hitler's charred remains in the chancellery, the German chancellery, when they conquered Berlin, and those remains were removed to Moscow for his own nefarious purposes. Bear in mind, this was just the beginning of the Cold War. Stalin let it be known that, in his opinion and the opinion of the Soviet army, Hitler could very well be alive. Why did he do this? Well, mischief. He also wanted to create the impression that the British were harboring Hitler, and he was he did it because he thought it would create chaos in the West.
1: Mm. But Hitler died in that bunker, right? He was committed suicide in that bunker, right? I mean, that's
2: There's no question that that he did die. It's fun to consider all these conspiracy theories over the years. You may have seen that what I thought was a great streaming movie a few years back called The Hunters, where Hitler survived and was living in South America. It never happened. There's no question, based on the historical records and also forensic records, that it's been established beyond any doubt through DNA and dental records that Hitler is dead and died in 1945.
1: Charles Lachman, our guest. The book is called They Shall Not See the Dawn, The Manhunt for the Third Reich's Most Wanted. Why the title? Take me through the title, They Shall Not See the Dawn. What does that mean?
2: Right. It's based on something that Eisenhower decreed. After the Nuremberg verdicts came down in late September 1946, it was decided that that the hangings would take place within 16 days. And Eisenhower despised the Nazis, and he did not want them to see another dawn. So he told his men at the Palace of Justice in Nuremberg that he wanted the hangings to take place right after midnight, so that all of the 10 convicted Nazis would be hung before they could see another dawn.
1: There was one woman involved, wasn't there?
2: Well, only there were women who were hanged, not at Nuremberg. There was a famous concentration, an infamous concentration camp guard who was a woman who was hanged at the Dachau trials, but not at Nuremberg.
1: Mm. Did any of them ever apologize, come to grips with what they had done, or were they defiant till the end?
2: Some of them did. Otto Frank, the so-called Butcher of Poland, made his peace with God on

0: the steps at the gallows, so did some of the other defendants. But a number of them were defiant, most notoriously a monster of a man named Julius Streicher. He was the notorious publisher of a Nazi rag called Der Stürmer, which, no surprise, was Hitler's favorite newspaper. And he really set the tone in the 1920s and 30s for what became the final solution, the Holocaust. He was convicted at Nuremberg. And as he went up the steps, the 13 steps of the gallows, he looked out and he was asked, do you have any last words? What did he say? Heil Hitler. So he was defiant to the end. Interestingly enough, the American hangman who was in charge of the hangings, a staff sergeant named John Woods, was so upset at hearing this that he manipulated the noose behind the Streicher's neck in a way that when the gallows were open and Streicher fell through, he did not snap his neck instantly as it was designed to do. Instead, he was slowly strangled to death, a torturous end to an evil man's life.
1: Mm. Charles Lockman, I got about a minute left. The book is called They Shall Not See the Dawn. Amazon bookstores everywhere. What's been the reaction? The book came out a couple months ago. What's the reaction that since the book's come out?
0: Well, the book came out actually a week or so ago.
1: Oh,
0: so,
1: I'm sorry.
0: No problem. And so it's bubbling. I've made a number of TV appearances and on CBS, and a lot more coming. So I think the reaction's been very positive. I had a great review in the Forbes magazine and the New York Post. They called it a kind of like a, I think the Post said that the narrative drive was so forceful, it was like a Sherman tank going down the Autobahn. So that was good to hear. It's a very exciting, fast-paced narrative. It's not like a traditional history book. I wrote it almost like a nonfiction Day of the Jackal. I wanted to really, and it's written in the present tense, I really wanted to bring the readers into the moment so that they could kind of experience this intense manhunt, the most serious manhunt in world history, in my opinion, and have them experience it the way the CIC agents experienced it.
1: Yeah, Charles Lockman, the book is They Shall Not See the Dawn, The Manhunt for the Third Reich's Most Wanted. Charles Lockman, also a executive producer for Inside Edition. Charles, thank you very much. Fascinating conversation. Good luck with the book. Be safe down the road, and you're always welcome here. Thank you, sir.
0: Thank you so much.
1: You got it. America at Night, back in a moment.
2: America at Night with McGraw-Milhaven, where the nation comes to talk.
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0: This is America at Night with McGraw Milhaven.
1: You know, I got a quick minute to tell this story about J.D. Salinger, of course, wrote Catcher in the Rye. The famous author who really only wrote Catcher in the Rye and was a recluse, virtually only wrote that, was a recluse in New England for years and years and years, died just a few years ago. At one point, I was at the J.P. Morgan Library in New York. I don't know what I was doing there. It's right there, right by the old Pan Am building, the MetLife building. And I think it was right off Park Avenue. And for whatever reason, I was waiting for a plane and had a couple hours, and I stumbled into the Morgan Library, the J.P. Morgan Library, and I'm minding my own business, and I'm looking at different things, and I come across this glass case, and in it is letters that J.D. Salinger wrote while he was in the Army. And one of the letters that J.D. Salinger wrote to his friend, and it said, I'm thinking about writing a book, and if I ever write this book, the main character is going to be named after my dear friend who I spent time with in the Army, J.D. Salinger. And he wrote the letter to his Army buddy named Holden Caulfield, who he writes Catcher in the Rye, and the main character's name is Holden Caulfield. And so there's the letter that J.D. Salinger writes to his Army buddy, Holden Caulfield, and says, if I ever write a book, I'm going to use your name as the main character's name. How about that? Yeah, it's at the Morgan Library in New York. If you ever get a chance, it's pretty cool to see. All right, stay right there. Bill Clevelin's on the road. We'll check in with him in a moment. America at Night continues.
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5: All right. Bill Cleveland is our traveling correspondent, our Westwood One traveling correspondent, and his website is BillOnTheRoad.com. Bill Cleveland, welcome back to the show, my dear friend.
6: Hello, McGraw. How you doing?
5: I'm doing good. Where are you in this crazy mixed-up world?
6: I am in St. Louis, Missouri, where I began the week with strep throat, I might add. And so I had almost no voice this morning. It is a miracle, a radio miracle, that I'm joining you this evening. I must tell you. There are tens of people that are excited that I was able to join you this evening.
5: Did you get strep throat in Joliet last week, or how did you get strep throat?
6: I'm not sure, McGraw, but here's the deal. I get it once a year. It's not always the same time, but I will get it at least, well, usually it's just once per year, and it runs, you know, the thing. You get the gross-looking junk on your tonsils, and then you're sneezing and cough, and then it's gone. And I don't go do antibiotics or any of that crap. I just take it like a man. You know how guys are. We don't want to go to the doctor, right?
5: You just rub a little dirt on it.
6: Well, I haven't tried that. Does that work?
5: Not on your tonsils, I don't think. Yeah, no.
6: Oh, okay.
5: All right, fair enough. Well, so you're playing Hurt tonight. We appreciate you playing Hurt tonight. It's you're a gentleman and a scholar. All right, are we talking Dolly Parton tonight?
6: Yeah, I did an article for Yahoo Travel earlier in the week about Dolly Parton and about places that people can go to kind of remember her, memorialize her, and of course these places will be around forever. So I thought I'd mention a few of those tonight, because I'm sure Dolly Parton was a big part of many people listening tonight. People had her in loved their music, and just of course, who didn't enjoy and love Dolly Parton? So the obvious first one I'll mention right off the bat is Dollywood. And I was just talking to a friend of mine the other day about Dollywood, and she was under the impression that Dollywood was this kind of cheesy theme park out in the middle of, you know, the Smoky Mountains. And I said, I have to tell you, I have been in Dollywood now, I think, 3 different times. I will tell you, it is a first-class operation. It is a wonderful theme park. It's super clean, great rides. They have good food there. They've got like a bald eagle sanctuary in the middle of the theme park. I mean, it is a really cool place. They have a replica of Dolly Parton's childhood home there, which you can see, and of course it's super, super tiny, so pretty wild to see that. And then they have a really cool museum there with all sorts of awards that she had won, and dresses and instruments and, you know, handwritten lyrics to songs and things like that. So don't sleep on Dollywood. It is a wonderful theme park.
5: Are there, when you say theme park, do they have like roller coasters and rides and things like that? Oh, okay.
6: Yeah. So it was actually a Silver Dollar City theme park until 1986. And she decided to partner, I guess she bought into the franchise, and they turned it into Dollywood in the mid-80s. And so, It's not all Dolly Parton themed, but it is, you know, there's no mistaking that it's, you know, owned right. by Dolly Parton while you're there. But it's very cool, and I would highly recommend checking that out. And not far from there, you got the Dolly Parton statue. Went up in 1987, and I hope I'm not going to butcher the name. I always kind of stumble on this. I think it's Sevierville, Tennessee. If not, someone will angrily email me later. But I believe that's correct, Sevierville, Tennessee. And it's right there on the City Hall, the courthouse, excuse me, right out in front, which is pretty neat to see that. Now, for her childhood and her younger days, there are still a couple of places that if you happen to be in that neck of the woods and you want to see where a young 10-year-old Dolly Parton performed her very first gig. There's a theater called the Pines Theater in downtown Sevierville. And it's not a theater anymore, but they reopened it as a restaurant and an entertainment venue. It's called the Pines Downtown, so you can check that out. And she performed there, which is pretty wild. In 1956, she was 10 years old.
5: Wow.
6: And performed there. And another place that she performed, and again, this is the building is there. It's not a grocery store anymore, but apparently she used to perform at a place called the Cass Walker Grocery Store. Cass Walker's Grocery Store. And this, I guess, was a guy who was one of these very aggressive advertisers. You know what I'm talking about? Like every town's got, it's either the car dealer or the furniture
5: right.
6: guy, or
5: right.
6: and they're, you know, their name is all over the town. And so I believe he was kind of one of those. He had a grocery store, but people would come and perform there. And Dolly Parton was one, and the Everly Brothers actually also performed there and kind of got their start in their youth. So you can go and you can see that building is still there. It's part of a church now downtown. There's another place that a lot of people I'm sure listening have been to, and it's the Ryman Auditorium. So in 1959, Dolly Parton made her very first appearance on the Grand Ole Opry. She was 13 years old. Listen to this. She was introduced by music legend Johnny Cash. Can you imagine? That's who gets to introduce you on stage, Johnny Cash. she performed a song called You Gotta Be My Baby, and she received 3 encores that night. How about that?
5: Wow.
6: So that's pretty cool. A lot of people call it the Mother Church of Country Music. It's an awesome facility. A lot of people think that's where the Grand Ole Opry started. That's actually not true. It started in I think 2 other homes before it got to the Opry, but it was there from 1943 to 1974. But it's awesome to visit the Grand Ole Opry, the Grand Ole Opry and the Ryman Auditorium, and certainly for some Dolly Parton history. There's another building that folks can tour, and with Dolly Parton history, it's called RCA Studio B. And so to visit this very historic studio, you'll have to visit the Country Music Hall of Fame in downtown Nashville. And from there, you can book a tour to go to check out Studio B. Now, a lot of people visit Studio B because there's a lot of Elvis Presley history there. In fact, when you tour the studio, and it's pretty small, but you'll go into that room and you'll see where Elvis recorded a lot of songs. You can actually have a seat at his favorite piano that they have there. Kind of fun to get your photo taken there. But Dolly, it's kind of a funny story. When she first got her first recording gig for a record contract, and she was slated to sing some songs at RCA Studio B, she was in a hurry. She was running late, and she crashed her car into the building, RCA Studio B. And she didn't tell anybody. She didn't tell anybody she had crashed into the. And I guess afterwards she left, and then people were like, what the heck? Why are these bricks screwed up on the side of the building? And so you can actually still see on the side of the building where Dolly Parton crashed her car into the side of ours. But this is where she sang I Will Always Love You. That's where she recorded that and a handful of other songs there. But it's a wonderful tour if you've never been. RCA Studio B, that's a good one. Another one on the list is, in fact, the Grand Ole Opry House. Now, I'm guessing you're not a country music fan.
5: First of all, you're wrong. I love country music.
6: Okay.
5: I love I love Garth Brooks. I love George Strait. But I love old school country, and it depends.
6: Earl Haggard, Johnny Cash.
5: All of them. And Johnny Cash is too. Yeah, it pains me that I haven't gone to Nashville to see all this stuff. I got to put that on my list.
6: Yes. Yeah. When you go, you let me know. I will mark out your itinerary to show you things to see. Well, to see what's left. My gosh, they've butchered a lot of the stuff in that town. So it's losing a lot of authenticity, unfortunately. But the Grand Ole Opry House is there since 1969. Dolly Parton's been a member of the Opry. And what's really cool about the Grand Ole Opry House, not only is it now the longest home of the famous radio program, you can do this really great tour. You can go backstage. There's just regular folks now can go back. You can see the dressing rooms. They'll take you out on the stage, and you can actually stand in the center circle. And for people who don't know the history of the Opry, the center circle is a really important part of country music, because once you become a Grand Ole Opry member, you'll go out there and you get to perform your songs right on this circle. And the circle is important because it came from the Ryman Auditorium, where people like Patsy Cline, even Elvis, a lot of the folks that we just talked about, you know, perform. So there's a lot of history there.
5: Yeah.
6: And when somebody performs for the first time, you know, they'll break down in tears because it's such a magical moment for them. Take the tour and see the show. Totally recommend that. And then one other two quick ones here. So Dolly has ever the entrepreneur, she had a truck stop built like just a couple months before she passed away. And it's called Dolly's Tennessee Travel Stop. And it's just south of Nashville in a little town called Cornersville, Tennessee. It's on 65 somewhere. And so you can go in there, and it's got, of course, all Dolly Parton-themed stuff. And then in downtown Nashville, I don't think it's open yet. I think it opens maybe next month or the following month. Getting ready to open a place called the Song Teller Hotel and Museum. And it will have the largest exhibition devoted to Dolly Parton's life and career anywhere. It's like 20,000 square feet. So all of her things will be there for people to go and see in person, which should be pretty cool if you're a Dolly Parton fan.
5: Now, I'm looking at this article you wrote for Yahoo Travel. You also have a little something about Dolly Parton's home. Tell me about that.
6: Well, her home was in Brentwood, Tennessee. Well, she had quite a few houses around the country. And so her house is it's barely visible from the street. I'm not going to give you the address, but it's not really a big secret. It's in Brentwood, Tennessee. And in fact, this last week, people have been stopping by and putting flowers and you know, stuff in front of the gates there. And the neighbors will tell you that it's pretty, you know, it was always kind of funny because everything with Dolly was on point theme wise. Like, for example, her gardeners would drive around the property in these hot pink, you know, golf carts. And, you know, at Christmas time, all the lights would be, you know, pink. And so anyway, it's kind of fun. But you can barely see the house from the street, and you can see the gate. So you can drive through. They actually just sold. She had another property I didn't know out in California near Santa Barbara that just went up for sale like last week. And so she had a lot of homes because she had a lot of money.
5: Any chance of turning that Brentwood, Tennessee home into the like museum or a place like
6: a Graceland
5: A Graceland type of deal? Yeah.
6: I got to tell you, man, I don't think so. I could be totally wrong. I have no inside information, but you know, she was pretty good about keeping her life private for the most part. You know, for as being such a public person, you really, you know, so I would be very, very surprised, but you never know.
5: Yeah.
6: You never know. People would come.
5: Her husband died. She didn't have any kids. Yeah. So I guess she's leaving it to her nieces and nephews and everybody else. But, I don't know. But you've been to Graceland, right? I mean, that's a tour and a half to go see Elvis's. Yeah. Yeah. Yeah.
6: It is. It's very interesting. So you got to do it at least once in your life.
5: And the Graceland, what's most bizarre about Graceland is that it's a very, in today's standards, it's a very modest house. Yeah.
6: It's not huge. Yeah. It's not small. The property is quite large I think it's a nice size property, but you're right. The home itself, is not gigantic in today's terms. Yeah. It's pretty modest. And but it is, and if you haven't been there recently, I don't, of course, I lose track of time, but they used to have all of like Elvis's stuff in that house, like, you know, and they, but what they've done is they opened up another museum kind of across the street there, and it's huge. And so you can walk through, you can see all of his gold records. You can see the, you know, the TV that he shot out the night. Remember that famous, he put a bullet through a television apparently one night at his house. That's on display. His cars, everything else. It's all in this one gigantic complex now. And so it's cool to walk through the house where it's not cluttered. You know what I'm saying?
5: Yeah, yeah.
6: And so, like, you see the racquetball court. It looks like a racquetball court. It doesn't look like a storage facility.
5: All right, yeah, yeah, yeah.
6: So, yeah, pretty cool. Yeah.
5: All right, last question for you, Bill Cleveland. Let's go back to your picture you have here in Dollywood. It's a picture you have in front of Dolly Parton's RV. Can you go and tour that RV, or was she there backstage and you were just hanging out with Dolly Parton?
6: No, well, you know, it's funny. I was telling your phones, your producer, I got to meet Dolly one time at a travel writing conference. She surprised us. We thought we were sitting there waiting for some marketing guy to come out and talk to us. And lo and behold, we all hear this squeaky voice from behind. Well, why are they all sitting in the dark out there? And I thought, holy moly, it's Dolly Parton. And she walked out, and she couldn't have been nicer. There was like 20 of us in the group. Couldn't have been nicer. She was really, really nice. That is, in fact, the picture you're looking at. That is her tour, one of her tour buses, and people can walk through that if they go to Dollywood. They have that on display, and you can see how Dolly liked to travel around the country.
5: Why are they sitting in the dark? Because
6: why are they sitting in the dark?
5: They made us sit in the dark. That's
6: yeah,
5: good stuff.
6: Like, didn't know where the light switch was. That's why.
5: All right, Bill. You're playing hurt with that sore throat, but you sound great. Good stuff. Good walk down memory lane with Dolly Parton. BillOnTheRoad.com. We check in every Thursday. Take care of your voice, and we'll talk to you next week. Thanks, Bill.
6: Okay, will do. See you later.
5: You got it. You wanted a little dose of Dolly Parton. You got it all right then and there. Check out his article on Yahoo, Bill Cleveland on Yahoo Travel, and, of course, the website, BillOnTheRoad.com. America at Night. Back in a moment.
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17: I recently said to somebody, boy, I guess with all this NIL money and paying football players and everything, there's going to be no such thing as a scandal in college football. And 3 days later, boy, was I wrong. The investigation continues into North Carolina. They have the general manager of North Carolina, Michael Lombardi, has resigned. And now the investigation continues, focused on North Carolina Tar Heel defensive coordinator Steve Belichick, who is currently on medical leave. Per reports, investigators are questioning witnesses regarding Steve Belichick, who is the son of Bill Belichick, who used drugs on the job and provided drugs to at least one player. There is another investigation exploring whether unarmed members of North Carolina's recruiting staff had sexual relationships with players. Lawyers have inquired about a possible sexual relationship between assistant coaches and recruiting staff. Subjects of the interviews include current and former Tar Heel players, parents, staff members. The investigation also targets documents and screenshots of text conversations. So North Carolina and Bill Belichick has not been identified as any part of the investigation, but he is the head coach. And you got to wonder what's going on in North Carolina, where the head coach, who, by the way, don't you love these head coaches who know everything about everything, and they want to know every minute detail, when you went to bed last night, what you had for breakfast, what your shoe size is, how big your hand is, and then when something like this happens, I had no idea. What? Drugs? Alcohol? Women? What? Really? I didn't know. I had no idea. Right? They're control freaks until someone's investigating, and then, I don't, what happened? I didn't know. Stay right there. We'll take phone calls next hour. Our executive director is Alex Hinton. Our engineer tonight is Richard Good. I'm McGraw-Milhaven, and this is America at Night on Westwood One.
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25: Retaliation. I'm Deborah Valentine, Fox News.
0: Central Command says U.S. forces carried out strikes on Iranian oil tankers after Iran launched missiles at American warships. Fox's Alex Hogan reports from the White House.
1: The head of U.S. Central Command giving Iran a warning, saying if you shoot at U.S. ships, you will face a higher price. So CENTCOM in the Middle East today announcing this news that after the IRGC fired at two Navy warships, U.S. troops took aim striking three Iranian crude oil tankers, with one of them located off the coast of Karg Island, which is near Iran's key oil exports.
0: The strikes came nearly a week after the U.S. and Iran resumed attacks following a month of relative calm. U.S. envoys have met with Russia's Vladimir Putin in the hopes of restarting peace talks with Ukraine.
2: U.S. envoys Steve Witkoff and Jared Kushner were at the Kremlin meeting with Vladimir Putin behind closed doors for more than 3 hours Saturday. No breakthroughs were announced, but Putin's foreign policy advisor called the talks constructive and useful. The two men meet next with Ukraine's President Zelensky. Both Russia and Ukraine called off airstrikes against each other's capitals through the weekend, while Witkoff and Kushner are in the region. But both sides have been stepping up deadly aerial attacks against the other over recent weeks. Jill Nato, Fox News.
0: The August jobs report found the U.S. added 162,000 jobs last month. Acting Labor Secretary Keith Sonderling weighs in on Fox's The Big Weekend Show.
3: President Trump wanted to celebrate Labor Day big. And how did he do it? By tripling expectations. All the economists said between 50 to 55,000. And what happens? We triple it to 162,000.
0: The U.S. unemployment rate holding steady at 4.1%. 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
3: It will be another warm day to start your holiday weekend here across Southern Colorado. Temperatures climb into the upper 80s and 90s. A few isolated showers and thunderstorms, not a question. Most of the rain should stay west of I-25. With your KKTV 11 Alert weather, I'm meteorologist Nick LaVon.

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4: From the 11 Alert Team at KKTV, here's Southern Colorado's most accurate forecast on KVOR.
5: It will be another warm day to start your holiday weekend here across Southern Colorado. Temperatures climb into the upper 80s and 90s. A few isolated showers and thunderstorms, not a question. Most of the rain should stay west of I-25. With your KKTV 11 Alert weather, I'm meteorologist Nick LaWan.

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2: From the 11 Alert Team at KKTV, here's Southern Colorado's most accurate forecast on KVOR.
3: It will be another warm day to start your holiday weekend here across Southern Colorado. Temperatures climb into the upper 80s and 90s. A few isolated showers and thunderstorms, not a question. Most of the rain should stay west of I-25. With your KKTV 11 Alert weather, I'm meteorologist Nick LaVon.

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1: It will be another warm day to start your holiday weekend here across Southern Colorado. Temperatures climb into the upper 80s and 90s. A few isolated showers and thunderstorms. Not a question, most of the rain should stay west of I-25. With your KKTV 11 Alert weather, I'm meteorologist Nick LaWan.

0: Now, it's Red Eye Radio. Gary McNamara and Eric Hurley talk about everything from politics to social issues and news of the day. Whether you're up late or you're just starting your day, welcome to the show. From the Relief Factor Studios, this is Red Eye Radio.
1: All across America, we are Red Eye Radio. He is Eric Carley, and I'm Gary McNamara. Good morning. Hi. Hello. Well, let me see. We're in 2026. The Kaepernick thing started 10 years ago. And as you know, I've been anticipating all throughout preseason. I don't care about football anymore. I care about the politics and football or whatever it's going to be in.
2: Right.
1: That's, you know, like it's like the WNBA. It's even though I did watch last week on Friday, it's the only sporting event I've watched in a long time. I watched the Indiana Fever, and it's entertaining. Caitlin Clark is extremely entertaining.
2: Right. Yeah.
1: So is Kelsey Mitchell. I mean, it's very entertaining, especially with the shot, the three pointers they're taking.
2: Yeah.
1: They're not shy at all about it. So,
2: yeah.
1: You know, really it's the, as well, we'll call it the WDSA now.
2: Mm-hmm.
1: I love the politics in sports. A lot of people say, and I even said it way back then, you know, it sort of turned me off the politics in sports. I've learned to embrace it because it's so much fun.
2: Yeah.
1: Kaepernick speaking up again. And this is fantastic. Calls Roger Goodell, calls the NFL a bunch of hypocrites. It's all performative. They really don't care.
2: Well, isn't all sports performative?
1: No, they're
2: technically
1: not the sports portion of it.
2: Mm.
1: They're proclamations against, you know, because they're doing it again, you know, love, no hate, stop racism. And he says it's strictly performative. It's not what the NFL believes, that the NFL actually doesn't believe it, that the NFL is actually racist. And it was interesting because Fox News had an article where they talked about, and I remember this so well, he said, you know, they basically, the NFL puts out propaganda, and it's like, what does Kaepernick do? It's like, he goes, most notably, Kaepernick participated in a Netflix docuseries in which he compared the NFL, remember this, the NFL scouting combine to a slave auction. Before they put you on the field, teams poke, prod, and examine you, searching for any defect that might affect your performance, Kaepernick narrated. No boundary respected, no dignity left intact. What they don't want you to understand is what's being established is a power dynamic. The scene then shifts to one in which players transform into enslaved black men in shackles while white slave masters bid on them and whip them. Meanwhile, Kaepernick, after believing that's what the NFL is about, has continued to try to return to the NFL for the last 10 years. Not this year, though. I haven't heard him say he wants to come back this year.
2: No.
1: And so it's like, you know.
2: No, I think he's vying to be the commissioner now.
1: But I just love how he just pounded on Goodell and everything else. You know, Goodell trying. It's like, when will these people understand? You cannot cater to the left. If you know, well, we're going to support these victims here. We're going to support these victims because we're against the oppressors. Now you're the oppressor, Roger Goodell. You're an oppressor. You're a slave master.
2: Well, the WNBA is about to enter that territory because, you know, it's like, you know what? I'll just wear a T-shirt. That'll end everything. If I just wear a T-shirt to the game, everything will be fine. It'll all be over. Everybody will have spoken their mind and minds, and we can move on now. There's no moving on.
1: No. There's going to be no.
2: No. Until a transgender is on a team. I'm sorry. Every team. And you can't just have one. Because if other transgenders try out for the team and they're clearly outperforming biological females, well, you're going to have to put them on the team.
1: What I love is social media the last couple of days because they keep trying to resurrect it. You know, Royce White and Cantor, well, and let's say take unless they take hormones. Unless they take estrogen, and unless they cut off their body parts, well, then they can't play in the WNBA. And they got blasted going, hey, you're an idiot. Your own rules forbid that.
2: Yes. Not only do they forbid it in your sport, but you go back to the Obama administration. Barack Obama set the tone.
1: Yep, as we said yesterday.
2: For students, the joint edict between, and this is for public schools, between the Department of Education and Department of Justice, the student does not need the parent's permission. The student does not need anything from a doctor. The student does not need to go through any kind of hormone therapy or anything. The student only needs to proclaim, this is who I am, and now this is my name.
1: Right.
2: And you, the administrators of the schools, have to abide by it. And yes, you cannot make even special arrangements if they are traveling with sports teams.
1: Right.
2: No special arrangements in bathrooms. Nope. Which, and we remember this well. This
1: hotel edict, rooms?
2: This edict came down during a back and forth at the Fort Worth ISD.
1: Yes.
2: Just down the road.
1: Yes.
2: Just west of our studios.
1: Mm-hmm.
2: And they were finding some middle ground. They were going to make arrangements, and it was only one transgender student, but they said this will be the case going forward. What we'll do is we'll have a bathroom, a single stall bathroom for that student. And it was only a few days later when the joint edict came down and said, nuh-uh, no. And the Department of Justice was on board this joint edict because if you do not abide by it, we consider that a violation of the students' rights. So, to the WNBA, as you point out, Gary, can't do that because you can't have the hormone thing. That the sport forbids that. Your own rules forbid that. But the rules of the left, the playbook, forbids that. And you can't have that.
1: Yeah.
2: Because the next liberal administration, I don't know if that will be a Republican liberal or a Democrat liberal, the way the GOP is going. But the next liberal administration that comes in and says, hey, we're gonna pick up this joint edict again, and that's going to be the rule in public schools. It's not over. It's going to happen. The next liberal administration will move toward this. Then that will set the tone even for your organization. Now, while the government doesn't control your organization, there will be some pressure for you to abide by the DSA playbook.
1: And that's the thing that's so entertaining is the fact, you know, especially with the WNBA, is the fact that, you know, they won't follow their own rules. The left won't follow their own rules. And that's what's happening on social media. And it's funny because so many on the left, because they don't do any research at all. You know, they hear a slogan and they go with it.
2: Mm-hmm.
1: But they actually don't know what their own rules are.
2: Mm-hmm.
1: So they come out and go, well, then you need to do that. And then they're reminded, no, you can't do that. Well, what do you mean? No, don't you even know your own rules? And then they disappear.
2: Yeah.
1: They disappear
2: right
1: from social media. They realize, oh, I don't even know what I'm talking about.
2: Of course.
1: And that's what's so entertaining. And with Kaepernick, and we called it early on he's just about making sure the police follow the rules. What a load of horse manure that was!
2: That's garbage.
1: And
2: it's garbage.
1: We had said it. Remember the Miami Herald reporter that pounded him when he started talking about Cuba and how great Cuba was and everything else? And we said, no, he's a socialist Marxist. That's what he is. And he's promoting a socialist Marxist ideology and wishes to do it in the NFL. And we went through, and thank goodness to, and we mentioned this yesterday, Heather McDonald, that went through how many people, because when you put the numbers out, you know, we live in a society, whether somebody throws out something, well, racism is systemic, and the violence of police against the citizenry, especially minorities, is just risen to a level that is unacceptable. What's that level? You know, the same thing that we've heard now. Now you're not hearing as much panic on the whole data centers as people come out and say, well, no, here's what's actually happening. They provide their own power. They're recycling the water. They use less than, you know, golf courses use or out.

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1: And then trying to make it, you know, and then in the documentary, taking it from the NFL to then white masters of slave owners whipping them. Mm-hmm. That's not propaganda. Is that actually what the NFL is? Is that what professional sports actually is? Was Kaepernick actually, on point there in any way? No, he was BSing you.
2: Well, for years after he was no longer worthy of playing in the NFL, he tried to get back to that slavery, did he not?
1: Yeah.
2: What he calls slavery.
1: Yes, he wanted back, well, you know what it was? Stockholm Syndrome.
2: Oh, yeah. Right.
1: I made that up as
2: empathy
1: I went along.
2: For his, what he believes are his captors.
1: Right, exactly.
2: Why would you try so hard to get back in if that's what it was?
1: And that's where it falls apart. Everything that liberals do is so easy to tear apart and have so much fun with. And so, as you know, if you've been listening to the show the last 10 years, you know that when it gets to July, into July and August, you know, my antenna is up going, okay, where's Kaepernick? Where's Kaepernick? Where's Kaepernick? And I was so happy to see that he came out again and so happy to see that he blasted Roger Goodell, because they came out the other day. Well, they're going to allow the NFL teams now to continue doing, you know, don't hate, love, all that. But as we said last year, we realize and we agree with the NFL doing that now. I've changed my mind because I realize that the NFL, if you're targeting the true racism in this country, you have to be targeting the Democrats. And it's about time that the NFL started attacking the Democrats. And we believe that's why Kaepernick is actually mad, is because they're targeting the hate of the left. That's what the NFL must be doing, because that's where it's coming from. And the NFL and Roger Goodell is a very intelligent human being. Mm-hmm. And it's so obvious to see where the racism and the misogyny is coming from today from the left, that that has to be where Roger Goodell is going, right? Mm-hmm.
3: Sure.
2: Yeah.
1: So much fun.
2: Good luck, Kaepernick. I don't know where the money is, but clearly this is a money thing.
1: He's got his memoirs coming out.
2: You know, and so it's, you know, you get paid by Nike to be a protester. Man, I wish I would have known. I used to protest going to work. If I could get paid for being a protester, and ironically, a protester who protests work,
1: well,
2: that would be a great job.
1: I read the other day Nike isn't doing too good.
2: That's too bad.
1: Apparently making that decision to get involved in politics instead of sports.
2: Oh, just don't do it, I guess, is what they should do, right?
1: Don't do it.
2: Just don't.
1: Just don't.
2: Just don't.
1: Don't. Just don't.
2: Just don't. I haven't seen a lot of their, well, I don't see a lot. I rarely see commercials. I can't remember the last commercial I saw.
1: Yeah.
2: It was a digital commercial somewhere. But on my YouTube, I pay for no commercials. And I'm trying to think of anything that I've seen. Maybe a preview when we watched a movie on one of the streamers. A preview of another movie, I think, maybe a trailer.
1: I think their only sponsor now, the robot athletes.
2: Yeah. Oh, my gosh. I was watching they had the international robot games going on, and it was actually live during our show. So they had a camera. Reuters had a camera, basically, inside this. It didn't look like, I don't know how big the venue was. But there was one robot, they go over to this one little stage area, and the one robot, there were some smaller robots, looked like kid-sized robots, and they're playing soccer. And I'm telling you right now, the red team was crushing it. The blue team was just sucking wind. Every time the red team put the ball in, they scored like 6 goals just in the 30 seconds I was watching. And I thought, if that were real soccer,

0: they'd rule the world. and then it pans over to this martial arts thing, and it's not two robots going at, it's just one robot demonstrating all these martial arts moves. And it tries to do a roundhouse. It goes to do the roundhouse and ends up flat on its stomach and can't get up. Like, six guys had to come out and pick the thing up.
1: And everybody saw the one where the robot ran, was running and ran right into the barrier and then fell back on his, wait a minute, I'm assuming the gender of a robot, its back. And then the abdomen just sparks like crazy.
0: It's horrible. Look, that's not going to happen in my lifetime. It may happen in somebody else's lifetime, but not in mine. They're not taking over.
1: We are Red Eye Radio.
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0: We're Red Eye Radio. He is Eric Cronin. I'm Gary McNamara. And before we get to the meat and potatoes portion of the show, the protein and high carb part, this little audio cut here from AOC yesterday that TMZ was following her.
1: Oh, yeah.
0: TMZ must be desperate.
1: Right.
0: Here we go.
2: All right. I have to ask, would you ever date a conservative? Is that anything you'd ever entertain?
3: I have to say it's probably not.
0: I'm the single guy, so I have no shot with her. And, you know, I was thinking with Jasmine Crockett being unemployed, maybe I'd have a shot, you know, being three blocks in her district still.
1: Yeah, right. But,
0: I don't even know if she married. I don't even know whether she's married or not.
1: Or you could just hang out with your cat.
0: Wow, yeah. I didn't think about that. That third option
1: seems the best. If you want to hang out with something that's unpredictable and then just goes off for no reason, you already have a cat, dude.
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1: And he is Eric Crawley, and I'm Gary McNamara. Wow, well, the president said it yesterday. It took 6 months, but he said it. 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
1: Wow. Trump said it.
2: Yeah?
1: Yeah. I couldn't care less about forcing Iran to accept a deal.
2: Mm-hmm.
1: That's not why he's doing any of this.
2: Yeah.
1: It should have been from day one, unconditional surrender. It seems like that's where he is heading now. But he emphasized it. Donald Trump said Tuesday night that he was not interested in forcing Iran to agree to a deal to end the war, and questioned why the Iranian people were not rising up against their government after U.S. forces completed a fresh round of strikes.
2: Yeah. Well, it's, you know, I've always wondered. I've always had, I don't even know if I could call it a theory. I mean, I guess it could be a theory. I don't know how subscribed I am to the theory, but it would make sense that after the initial bombing that kills the Ayatollah, you go in, you wait to see what intel can bring you, what Mossad intel can bring you, what the U.S. intel can bring you, as to who's left, who's in charge, what the pecking order will be. And that is going to take a minute. And I'm wondering if they've learned something new, or I would be more inclined to subscribe to the next theory, and that would be what Politico wrote about the other day. And it's Politico. Yeah, I know, they're left. But they're talking about Republicans that basically are just not happy with the performance on Iran when it comes to the president, and that it is a domestic pressure coming from the president just a couple of months, 2 months now from the election. So, or maybe a combination of both. The intel is probably, you know, more and more every day you gather more, and you're going to have to at some point make a decision on what you're going to do. And it is about regime change. It is about taking down whoever is in charge, taking them out. And I don't know what happens next, but at some point you've got to get control of their uranium. And again, I think that's, you know, down the road a bit. But the fact that we started striking them again this past weekend, just days ago, the fact that he's talking a different game now, It stands to reason they've got new intel that tells them this could be, you know, this could be doable. Or there's a new strategy that says, you know what, we just need to keep pounding them until they do give.
1: Well,
2: I can't tell you.
1: Yeah. I think part of it's an acceptance of the fact that this cannot go away before the midterms.
2: Yeah.
1: So you might as well do what you wanted to do from the beginning.
2: Right.
1: You know, when you got the memorandum of understanding, I don't think there's a Republican out there that looked at that and said, my God, if you would have told me in February, this is what you were going to agree to, which would have refunded Iran.
2: Yeah.
1: that was pure panic from the administration just trying to get any deal so Trump could say, see, I'm a deal maker and I stopped it, when actually, as we called it earlier, it was a George Costanza negotiation. You had negotiated backwards stuff you already had before the war. You were negotiating less than what you had before the war.
3: Mm-hmm.
1: And it didn't cut it anywhere in the Republican Party. And it was done because they were trying to end it, you know, at least, you know, 3 or 4 months before the, before the midterms. Now knowing that it's not probably going to end, you can't come to a deal because, you know, one of the things out there right now, whether it's the trade deal with Canada, I mean, one of the things is, you know, Carney refused it because he realizes that he believes it could hurt not having a deal with Canada, could hurt the Republicans in the midterm and hurt Trump.
3: Hmm.
1: And that's what his goal was, is. And the goal of the Iranians is to wait out Trump till after the midterms and, you know, and have, Democrat leadership in, which they believe the Democrat leadership will do anything to appease the Iranian regime because they already have, as we know, with Biden and Obama, they did.
3: Mm-hmm.
1: They actually gave them, you know, cash. So the fact is, you might as well go for what you want to do without getting, you know, ground troops in there, which is the economic, economic sanctions on them, basically starving them of everything. And if they attack, then you can attack. He doesn't need. By the way, every time Iran, somebody wrote to me and said, "Well, he's not getting approval from Congress. He doesn't need to."
3: No.
1: And especially now, he doesn't. You don't hear any of that talk. Somebody, they wrote to me, how come we're hearing this talk about him going to Congress? Because every time Iran attacks us, the president does not need permission from Congress to attack back.
3: Right. Look, you know? I don't want to go dark, Brandon, but I think especially if the Democrats take either the House or Senate, it's going to be a dark winter for Iran, because between November 4th and the time the new Congress is seated, there's probably going to be a nonstop effort to get as much done as they can. I don't know what that looks like. And I also don't know, again, there's still the question of what do we have in terms of inventory on the defensive side. I don't know how much of that is true. I don't know if there's going to be a re-upping of that. I don't know if John Ratcliffe's trip to Russia recently is, you know, again, part of, you know, telling Russia stay out of it because we're about to go full on. Don't get in our way. I have no idea, but certainly there was movement in the last 2 weeks. And I think really starting with Ratcliffe's trip to Russia, it stands to reason it had just as much to do with Iran as it did Ukraine. And I think right now you can see that because you can, or at least there's this correlation. I have no idea, you know, if it's a direct correlation or not, but it's happening. The timing, you can't deny. So we'll see what happens with Iran. But I think you're right. It was, you know what? We're not going to win back anybody. Let's not, at the very least, let's not lose our base, but let's focus on the mission. Domestically, wars are hard to win with the people, with your constituents. It doesn't matter what it is, an ongoing war, only because the question mark remains and hangs until you defeated your enemy and accomplish your goal, which we don't know how long that will take. So if you put that into play again and say, let's just keep doing what we have to do with Iran here to defeat them and, you know, and just stay consistent in that effort. So at the very least, we don't, our base is not disenchanted with what's going on national defense.
1: Well,
3: that's
1: something
3: you can't afford to lose.
1: And forget about the politics for a moment. The substance is if you can take down 99% of the Iranian regime, if they're going to target now, because he came out, he said, look, quote, we're not trying to force Iran to the bargaining table, end of quote, dismissing reports about the same, because you'd seen it.
3: Yeah.
1: Well, Trump's really going after them heavy in order to get a deal. And he goes, no, I'm not looking for a deal this time. He said he couldn't care less if Iran signs signs a worthless deal or worthless to them agreement. He said he preferred the U.S. position now and once again claimed to have almost total control of the Strait of Hormuz while reiterating Iran's economy was collapsing. The substance of doing it could reverberate for generations of what happens to the Middle East. There's still the because to me, the entire thing of what we originally thought in that, you know, first 8 minutes, was it the 8 minute speech that he gave?
3: Mm-hmm.
1: Was the fact of, okay, this is all part of Trump's plan to get rid of Iran, let, you know, the opposition in charge get nations signing Abraham Accords and actually get peace in the Middle East.
3: Yeah.
1: If you could do it, that would be huge. It would be monumental. And forget about the politics of today, whether the Republicans, you know, lose in November because of the war or not. I don't think the war itself, I think it's prices that will hurt the Republicans.
3: I think you're right on that. I think as we get closer and closer, and in recent weeks, I think that's been really has risen to the top, is pricing. The war isn't so much, you know, I think the public sees that. And quite frankly, if you've priced in, I don't know, you know, in our neighborhood, whatever it is, $3.79 a gallon, whatever. If you priced in the current price of gasoline and it's not going to move much either way, then accomplish the mission. Move on with the mission.
1: Accomplish the mission. And if you want to go down in history as a president, what would be remembered if you were the one that initiated the destruction of Iran that brought peace to the Middle East.
3: And you just mentioned something, the Abraham Accords and everything else, because all of those neighboring nations, and I said this months ago, but it bears repeating here, going with what you said on that, and that is, if they lose trust in you, if they lose trust in the Trump administration, then that starts to fall apart. That starts to erode. The path that I think he probably set in front of them when he made that trip to the Middle East before bombing Iran. He made the trip to the Middle East. He did not go to Israel on that trip. There was a very clear mission for that trip. And I would believe that if they believe you're not going to accomplish this, that you're just, for whatever reason, for domestic political reasons, you're not going to move forward with this mission, that you're just kind of going to give up, that you lose that chance to keep them at the table. And that's not something that's just one more part of it. And I think right now the balance is they're looking at it, and probably their internals are showing, you know, you're going to have to accomplish this mission one way or the other. So move forward, do that, be consistent in that effort.
1: Your goal to get the substance, and for this president, the legacy.
3: Yes.
1: In the history books.
3: Yes.
1: You get
3: it's a legacy because, that belongs to all.
1: Right.
3: If you think about it, that would the benefit of that legacy spreads to all free nations across the world.
1: Right. No, I meant the legacy for the president.
3: No, that's what I was saying.
1: Right.
3: His legacy, the essence of that legacy, it benefits all free nations.
1: Yeah, Percy, I don't care about the legacy. I care about the substance of what you get, which would be peace in the Middle East.
3: That's exactly what I was saying.
1: Yeah. Yeah. We are Red Eye Radio.
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0: We're in our radio. He's Eric Carlin. I'm Gary McNamara. Yeah, so I wasn't, in the last discussion, I was not responding to you or disagreeing with you. I was talking specifically about Trump wanting a legacy of peace in the Middle East that he gets the credit for.
1: He's all about. He can get all the credit for it, and ultimately, and I think we were saying the same thing, right? But if he gets that, and all free nations are not under the thumb or threat, I guess, of the Iranian regime, that's a win-win for everybody.
0: Well, he would deserve it. I'm not criticizing him.
1: If you want to talk about the Nobel Peace Prize, I mean, you and I don't put credibility into Nobel.
0: But if they
1: had any credibility, then this would be it if he is to accomplish this goal.
0: You know who they would give it to?
1: Obama?
0: No, whoever became president of a free Iran.
1: Yeah. Oh, yeah,
0: that's
1: yeah,
0: who,
1: yeah.
0: No, you're right. That's, you're who, right. that's right. who would get it.
1: Yes. Like, yeah, no, that's it. I mean, that's just the way they operate. But if there is a true peace award, then he would qualify for that if this goal is accomplished.
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7: 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Kushner heads to Kyiv. I'm Jack Callahan, Fox News. U.S. Envoy Steve Witkoff and Jared Kushner have met with Russia's President Putin in the hopes of restarting peace talks with Ukraine. Today, they're in Kyiv.
8: U.S. Envoy Steve Witkoff and Jared Kushner were at the Kremlin meeting with Vladimir Putin behind closed doors for more than 3 hours Saturday. No breakthroughs were announced, but Putin's foreign policy advisor called the talks constructive and useful. The two men meet next with Ukraine's President Zelensky. Both Russia and Ukraine called off airstrikes against each other's capitals through the weekend, while Witkoff and Kushner are in the region. But both sides have been stepping up deadly aerial attacks against the other over recent weeks. Jill Nato, Fox News.
7: More airstrikes on Iran by the U.S. military.
9: The U.S. military striking three Iranian oil tankers after Iran launched ballistic missiles towards an American aircraft carrier and destroyer. CENTCOM says there's no damage to the U.S. ships and no service members are injured. The U.S. military says the tankers are part of a shadow network helping to fund Iran's powerful Revolutionary Guard. Iran claims it struck six vessels in response.
7: Fox's Jan Lee Painter, Iran today claims it has struck an unmanned U.S. vessel trying to enter the Strait of Hormuz. A mudslide in eastern China after days of torrential rain brought about by Typhoon Saudel has claimed at least three lives, nine other people still missing. The mudslide hit the village of Sichuan County in Jiangxi province early Saturday, damaging a dozen homes. More than 5,300 people have been relocated to higher ground. Two remarkable rescues in Nepal 10 days after those devastating floods. Chinese worker pulled alive from a hydro power tunnel while a woman was rescued from a damaged home in separate operations. That disaster has killed at least 1,300 people, thousands still missing. Rescue teams continue searching. 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
17: It will be another warm day to start your holiday weekend here across Southern Colorado. Temperatures climb into the upper 80s and 90s. A few isolated showers and thunderstorms. Not a question, most of the rain should stay west of I-25. With your KKTV 11 Alert Weather, I'm meteorologist Nick LeBlanc.
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19: Because the world says you can only have peace when there's no chaos, or you can only have peace when everything's going exactly as you would like it to go. 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
18: Thanks for joining us. I'm John Fuller.
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20: We're going to dive into this talk for the time we have in this session, talk about kind of peace in the home.
21: Absolutely.
20: And here's the first principle. We can't control all the chaos happening in the world, but we can control whether or not we allow God's peace to reign in our hearts and our homes.
21: Right.
20: Like, guys, the world is nuts right now. Like, if you turn on the news for 5 minutes, you're just going to feel just that lack of peace because there's just chaos happening everywhere. And we can't control all of it. We need to be responsible to do what we can in our communities and globally even to be about bringing God's peace and God's kingdom to this broken world. But we're going to realize we can't control all of it. But what we do have more control than we realize of is what happens in our own home.
21: Right.
20: Is our own home going to be a sanctuary and safe place where we as a couple, us, our kids, whoever is there, can experience God's peace in a place where there's joy and laughter and a place where we can bring the troubles of life and deal with them together and pray about them. But ultimately, it's going to be a place of peace. And maybe you didn't grow up in a house like that. Maybe you grew up in chaos and you think that's just how home has to be, but you get the opportunity and the responsibility to break and change that cycle in your home. Because you're not responsible for the kind of home you grew up in, but you're completely responsible for the kind of home your kids are growing up
21: yep.
20: in. And we've got the opportunity to say, I want it to look different than it did for me. I want it to look different than it did in my grandparents' generation. Maybe they didn't know the Lord. Maybe they didn't know any better. But now God is showing us there's a different and better way. And we're going to talk about how to live in that reality in our homes. So one time we accidentally, on a road trip, left one of our children at a gas station. He's a middle child. He's used to it. But no. So we stopped bathroom break because somebody with that many kids, somebody's always got to go. And so we pull off the road and I'm mad and I'm in a hurry and we get there and it's a one seater and there's this huge long line for this one seat. And I'm like, we're not doing this. Like, we got a car full of boys. We'll find a tree. We'll find something. We're not doing this. So like, let's load back up. And we get loaded up and we start driving down the road. And my oldest in the back a few minutes later, he is, hey, Dad, where's Connor? And I'm like, what? And he's like, yeah, I don't think he's here. And I look back, and sure enough, he wasn't. So we drive all the way back to this gas station, and Connor had stayed in that line and had made it all the way up the line. And was now in there. And so I run to the front of the line. I'm beating on the door. Connor, are you in there, buddy? And he's like, hey, Dad, I'm in here. I'm like, oh, good. I was just worried about you. You were taking a while. I told your brothers we couldn't get snacks here. But how about when you get out, you pick out whatever snack you want. And all that stuff. And,
21: yes.
20: You know, we got it. He was fine. But I didn't feel so bad because Jesus' parents did that. Have you read this in the Bible? The people that God picked to raise his son lost Jesus for 3 days, guys. I mean, this was like 15 minutes. Mary, you know, the Mary, did you know that Jesus is missing and you need to put out an Amber Alert because it was like a day before they even knew he was gone. And I think God put stuff like that in the Bible just to make us feel better. Like, you know what? So I just picture Mary and Joseph. Like, can you imagine that search? Like, what are they feeling when you lose Jesus? What marriage moment is that? Like, we're definitely going to hell. We lost Jesus. Like, we lost Jesus. I didn't even know that was theologically possible, and we've literally lost him. But they found him, and it worked out. It's all in the Bible. I don't make any of this stuff up. It's in the Bible.
21: Yes.
20: But I'm saying, like, every home has experienced some chaos.
21: Mm-hmm.
20: Every home has had moments of imperfection, moments when we need God's grace. But truly the good part is through it all, because of his ever-present indwelling of the Holy Spirit within us, we don't lose Jesus. He's with us through it all.
21: That's right.
20: And whatever chaos you brought in here this weekend, whatever fear, whatever uncertainty, whatever panic, whatever you're wrestling with, First off, the first thing I want you to know before we dive into the truth of God's word and what he wants us to know in those moments is you're not alone. And here's part of the reason how I know you're not alone. Every one of us in life are going to face moments that we just feel like, I'm not equipped to deal with this. I'm not equipped to deal with what's happening in my marriage right now. I'm not equipped to deal with the news of wars and panic and chaos and all these things happening all over the world. I'm just not equipped and I don't know what to do. And this, the most underlined Bible verse kind of speaks to the same thing, because this was underlined the most.
19: It's Philippians 4, 6, and 7. Don't worry about anything. Instead, pray about everything. Tell God what you need and thank him for all he has done. Then you will experience God's peace.
20: I'm not equipped to deal with what's happening in my marriage right now. I'm not equipped to deal with the news of wars and panic and chaos and all these things happening all over the world. I'm just not equipped and I don't know what to do. And this, the most underlined Bible verse kind of speaks to the same thing, because this was underlined the most.
19: It's Philippians 4, 6, and 7. Don't worry about anything. Instead, pray about everything. Tell God what you need and thank him for all he has done. Then you will experience God's peace, which exceeds anything we can understand. His peace will guard your hearts and minds as you live in Christ Jesus. And you guys, one of my favorite parts of this verse is where it talks about how God's peace is something that exceeds anything we can understand. And those of you who've had those heart-wrenching moments where literally it takes your breath away, like you've had such a great loss, or you've just experienced heartbreak beyond anything that you could ever even imagine. And in that moment when you really turned to the Lord, you had a supernatural peace that you can't even explain. And I know we've had that in our life, and we're going to share a little bit about that. But that's the thing about God's peace, is it's not really how the world defines peace. Because the world says you can only have peace when there's no chaos, or you can only have peace when everything's going exactly as you would like it to go. But the truth is, every time we read about peace in the Bible, it really has nothing to do with our circumstances. And I take great comfort in the fact that we have a God, we have a Savior, who is always all too ready to give us peace in the midst of it. And you guys, sometimes he provides peace by changing our circumstances, but most of the time, it has nothing to do with that change of circumstances, but everything to do with the presence, just his presence, of knowing that we're not alone, of knowing that he never wastes our pain, of knowing that he really is the Prince of Peace in our life.
20: And so how do we get it? How do we keep it? Peace, as the Bible describes it, is this. It's a gift from God that we must pursue, promote, and protect. Something that Jesus, the Prince of Peace, wants you to have in your marriage and in your heart and in your home, even in those brokenhearted seasons. Because, as the Bible says, he is near to the brokenhearted. He rescues those whose spirits are crushed. So while we have God's presence with us all the time, it's like the Bible's saying we can experience God's presence in our life in a very unique way in those moments of heartbreak. And in those moments where it seems like everything is upside down, that's where we can sense our Savior most. He's always with us. He's omnipresent. He's always with us. But he says, I'm going to give you this extra portion of my grace and my presence in those moments when you need it most. I heard this mom who had 15 children one time being interviewed, and they asked, how do you love all your children the same? And she said, I don't love them all the same. And it kind of took the interviewer back. And the interviewer said, well, which one do you love the most? And she said, whichever one is hurting the most. And I think it's kind of a picture of the heart of God, our perfect, compassionate Father, that yes, he loves us all with a limitless love, but yet there's this special place in his heart that's just for those of his children in those moments where my kid's hurting.
19: Yes.
20: I mean, to me, one of the shortest verse in the Bible is so comforting. It just says Jesus wept. And it reminds me that we've got a Savior who's not distant from our pain. He knows what that feels like. And in our moments of tear and in our moments of pain, he is there to give us peace. Jesus says this, peace I leave with you. My peace I give to you. I do not give as the world gives. So don't let your hearts be troubled and do not be afraid. And Ashley did a kind of a word study a few years back on what that peace, what shalom really means, and discovered something that to me was just, it completely changed the way that I saw peace, because I used to see it the way she described a lot of us seeing it. It's just the absence of trouble. Mm-hmm. And there's always trouble around, and yet God calls us to live perpetually in peace. And I didn't understand what that looked like until she kind of did this deep dive into the Old Testament, and it was mind-blowing for me.
19: Yes. Years ago, I wrote a book called Peace Pirates, and I just have always longed to have God's peace in my life, like most of us in this room. And I, you know, after I went through my anxiety and depression battle, especially, I just really was like, how can I keep God's peace in my life? So I knew that the original Hebrew word for peace is shalom. And so when I went to those ancient Hebrew word pictures to see how they would have written shalom to each other, I found this, and they're going to put the picture on the screen here. So if you want to write this down, this is something that has meant the world to me. I still wear it on my wrist because I want to remember the meaning of what God's peace actually is in our lives. And it means this. God's peace is breaking the authority established by chaos. Breaking the authority established by chaos. And so when you really look at what that meaning is and how those Hebrews understood what their maker really meant when he talked about peace in their lives, when they would hear about God's peace in their lives, it meant nothing about the circumstances and everything about who is the authority in their life. So in essence, it's really about God being our authority and not letting anything else be our authority in our life. So we can't allow that addiction to be the authority in our life. We say, God, break this addiction, and you be the authority over my life so I don't feel like I'm thrown to and fro by the chaos in my life. It means breaking the anger that is in your home, not allowing that anger to be the authority, not allowing that to change how you think about your spouse and how you think about your circumstances, but allowing God to be your authority, where he says you're a masterpiece, that he has good plans for you. Yes, there are real diagnoses that we all face, but we cannot allow it to be our authority. We must say, God, you are still my authority. We know you don't waste pain. Lord, be the king over my life. And the more we keep on surrendering our lives to him and saying, God, you are the one, you are the authority over my life, the more we will experience his peace. And I don't know about you, but I think that's amazing. Because to me, that says that we can get through anything. That says that we always have a Savior right there for us. But it does taking us pursuing, promoting, and protecting the peace in our hearts and homes. But it starts with full surrender. And you guys, I know this isn't easy. It's so easy as human beings to be taken back by the circumstances that come our way. It's so easy to allow the enemy to let shame set in. But you guys, shame is not meant to be a staying place. It's a place of conviction that leads to repentance, literally going the other way, walking away from the thing that is keeping you in shame. But it takes us recognizing what that thing is to be able to walk in that freedom.
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1: When we keep that perspective, it helps us to get through those difficult seasons, to know this too shall pass. This is temporary. And yet we have a very real enemy who does everything he can to try to make us feel overwhelmed by whatever is happening around us. Because that's part of his game plan. He wants you to feel overwhelmed, isolated, alone, in shame, in bondage, in guilt, and to make you feel like the chaos has completely taken over. You know, we saw a visual reminder of this, you know, on a trip. We took a big birthday trip for Ashley a while back and went to a place we'd always wanted to go. And we're hiking through a forest in Costa Rica, which is just a beautiful place.
2: It is.
1: And so we were there hiking around and we came across this big tree. And Ashley asked the tour guide, said, "What's up with this tree?"
2: Yeah.
1: And when he explained it, I don't know, it kind of was like a reinforcement of some of these principles. It ties into this.
2: I said, "Can you tell me more about it?" And he's like, "I'm so glad you asked me about this, because this tree is considered to be kind of a freak of nature." And he said, "It's actually a symbiotic tree. The tree that you're looking at used to have a host tree inside of it." And I was like, "What do you mean?" And he said, "Well, we actually call this tree the strangler tree." And he said, "And here's why. So the strangler tree forms a root system close to a healthy tree or host tree. And when it realizes that healthy tree has a good light source, good water source, good air source, and good nutrients, it basically kind of slivers its root towards the tree and tries to act like it's just being a friend of that tree. And scientists literally refer to what the strangler tree does to the host tree as nature's unwanted hug," which I just thought was really sweet and kind of creepy. But anyway, so he's basically going up near that tree like, "Hey, can I just, you know, can I get some of this sunlight with you? I just need a little bit, and maybe just a little bit of your water." And little by little, that strangler tree goes around and around and around, and its root system just keeps on getting tighter and tighter and tighter around the host tree before the host tree even realizes it. And it forms this fortress around it, like in that picture. And eventually, it sucks the life out of the host tree and literally chokes it out and takes all of its water source, all of its light source, all of the nutrients, and the very air that it needs to survive. And as I was looking at this, it reminded me of another thing I found in my research when I was researching shalom. And I found this other Hebrew word that is very closely related to shalom, and it's the word shalal. It's spelled S-H-A-L-A-L. It's taking authority or seizing authority by destructive means. Yeah. So when I saw that strangler tree, I was like, "Well, there's shalal. There's a physical example in nature of what shalal is." And, you know, thankfully, we don't have to be like that strangler tree, but I do feel like there's things in our life that are like strangler trees. There's things in our life, relationships in our life, habits in our life that are literally sucking the very life out of us. And the enemy would love for us to believe that we gotta have to be like that healthy tree and allow these things to overtake us. But we have a God that says he is greater, that there is nothing that he cannot overcome. There is nothing in our life that he cannot help us with. But we have to be able to recognize it. And it takes us being mindful and saying, "Lord, search my heart." And even as a married couple, "Lord, search our hearts. Please reveal the strangler trees in our life." Because just like that strangler tree was so crafty with that host tree, there's little blind spots in our life where we get going on autopilot and we're just trucking along. And before you know it, there's this thing in our life and we're like that host tree. And we're all of a sudden, it's like we have this fortress around us and we can't really think clearly and we can't really see clearly. And our relationship is a little bit rocky and we're like, "What happened?" And that's why we got to keep rooted and surrendered to the Lord, because he will help us to see what these things are. And I'm telling y'all, we have a powerful God that comes in and rescues us and busts up that root system and says, "He is my child. She is my child. Stop messing with my kids."
1: That's right.
2: And I just want to say this, that we have a God that, you know, we know in the word, it says he raises dead things to life. Well, he raises dead marriages to life. Like, you might have come to this conference and felt like this is our last ditch effort. We're going to go through the motions. We're going to say we did it. You know, we went through the motions. We tried. But I want you

0: to know that God has you here for a reason, because he wants to give you something new. He is doing something new for you, and he is bringing you new life, and he can take your marriage to a place that you never thought it could go. But it takes time. It takes also honesty, takes vulnerability, and being willing to reveal the strangler trees in your life and allow God to do the work that he needs to do to make you healthy once again.
1: And that's a powerful and beautiful picture of what God wants for all of us. And so how do we get there? We remember to embrace peace when we remember we don't have to carry our burdens alone. And in marriage especially, we should never carry our burdens alone. So you have a burden bearer in Christ and also in your spouse. First in Christ, Jesus said, "Come to me, all who are weary and carry heavy burdens, and I will give you rest." That our Savior is calling us to him and saying, "Let me take that weight off your shoulders. You were never meant to carry it. Let me carry that for you. As you just put your trust and your hope in me, let me walk with you through this." And then within marriage, we should do this: carry each other's burdens. And in this way, you will fulfill the law of Christ. That your joys in marriage, when you share your joys, the joys get twice as joyful. And in marriage, when you share your burdens, the burdens get less than half as heavy. Because when we're sharing each other's burdens, it makes the load much easier to bear. And like Ashley said yesterday, that's why there's never just his burden or her burden. It's always ours. It's always something we're going to face together. And I think that we miss out on that sometimes because we're prone to focus on the wrong things. Like, the enemy is a great distractor, and he wants to get your eyes focused on the wrong things. He wants your eyes focused on everything that you feel is wrong with your spouse, or everything they're doing that annoys you, or everything that's chaotic out in the world, or everything that you feel is wrong with yourself. And we've got to sometimes start by shifting our perspective and say, "Lord, help me to be Philippians 4:8. Let me fix my mind and my thoughts on that which is good and beautiful and pleasing and excellent and worthy of praise." It doesn't mean I put my head in the sand and pretend like the problems aren't there, but it lets me look at those struggles with the right perspective. We've got to be able to put our perspective and our eyes on the right thing, because you're going to find whatever you keep looking for. Jesus said, "Whatever you keep seeking is what you will find." So if you're always looking for a reason to be stressed, you're going to find reasons to be stressed. If you're always looking for those annoying things your spouse does, then those annoying things your spouse does are all you're going to see. Yep. But if you switch your perspective and say, "Lord, help me to see the reasons to be thankful. Help me to see the reasons to be joyful, God. Help me to be reminded of your promises. Help me to put my eyes on the right place." Because sometimes we don't know, "Lord, where do you want me to fix my focus? Where should I be looking?" Because there's all different kinds of things competing for my attention. And help my eyes, my heart, to be drawn to what you want me to focus on. Yeah. And where he's going to draw your eyes over and over again is to that which is good and lovely and pleasing and excellent, worthy of praise. And when he draws your mind to something that's negative within yourself, it's because it's the Holy Spirit's way of conviction to say, "I'm drawing your eyes here because even though it's uncomfortable, it's a place where I want to work in you.
0: Yes.
1: It's a place where I want to come alongside you and bring healing." When he draws your eyes to something that's broken in the marriage, it's because he's saying, "You know, this is a problem you guys have let grow worse by completely avoiding it. And I want you to, as a team, come alongside me and let me carry you through this. But this is something that has to be addressed, because until you deal with this, mm-hmm. it's going to be what's holding you back." And so part of our prayer should always be, "Lord, don't let me have blind spots. Show me what within me you need me to work on, what within our marriage you need me to work on, but help me always to defer to kindness mm-hmm. and to look for the good in my spouse and to be their biggest encourager and not their biggest critic." Some people, have you ever been around somebody who acts like criticism is their spiritual gift? Have you ever been around these folks? They'll make it churchy. They won't call it criticism. They'll call it discernment. "I'm just discerning. I can tell everything that's wrong with you." It's like, that's not a spiritual gift. You're being a jerk and making it sound churchy. But encouragement is a spiritual gift, and it's one we're called to give. We've got to be each other's biggest encouragement.
2: And that's where we'll end this message from Dave and Ashley Willis, speaking at Church of the Highlands in Birmingham, Alabama, on today's episode of Focus on the Family with Jim Daly.
3: What a great message, John. And I want to thank Dave and Ashley for allowing us to share it with our listeners, with you. I love Dave's final point that we tend to magnify whatever we focus on, and we need to be mindful of that. It's really not that hard to change our focus and be an encourager to our spouse and our children. And if you struggle with that, let me remind you that Focus on the Family has a great team of caring Christian counselors that would be happy to give you a free one-time consultation. These are really talented, compassionate folks that can listen to your story, pray with you, and offer some helpful follow-up resources. Here's what we heard from Betsy about her experience with the team. Over the years of raising four kids, I've spoken to your counselors for prayer and received so much support, as well as several helpful books. A few years ago, my grown daughters called Focus for prayer and advice on a situation that involved a family conflict. I was so blessed that they, too, looked to Focus on the Family for counsel. Thank you for being there for all of us. And that's amazing.
2: It really is. What a testimony to God's goodness to use this ministry to make generational impact.
3: Yeah, and we can't do it alone. We thank the Lord for the work He's done through our counselors, and we are also thankful to the families that regularly donate to support the ministry and that counseling work. You're making it possible to help other families like Betsy's. And if you haven't given to Focus, may I ask you to consider doing so. You can do ministry by financially supporting us. I believe that's how the Lord sees it. I will commit to running Focus effectively and efficiently so you can do ministry through it. The best way to help us is with a monthly pledge. It doesn't have to be a large amount. It's the consistency that helps us balance our budget and plan for future outreach. And when you make a monthly pledge of any amount, we'd like to send you a book written by Ashley Willis called Peace Pirates, Conquering the Beliefs and Behaviors That Steal Your Treasure in Motherhood. As the mother of four boys, Ashley has a lot of experience in this area. And if you can't make a monthly pledge right now, we understand. We can also send you the book for a one-time gift of any amount.
2: Yeah, take the next step in pursuing shalom in your home with this great book from Ashley Willis. 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And when you get a hold of us by phone, be sure to connect with one of those counselors if that would be of help to you. Thanks for listening to Focus on the Family with Jim Daly. I'm John Fuller, inviting you back as we help you and your family thrive in Christ.

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2: You want to make your home a really welcome place for your kids to have their friends over. And then you get to see what they're like and be the carpooling mom or dad, you know, where you're driving them places and they're going to forget you're there. And they have all these conversations going on. My wife was great with that. And she learned a lot.
0: That's Tim Shoemaker. And he and his son, Mark, join us today on Focus on the Family with Jim Daly. Thanks for being here. I'm John Fuller.
3: You know, John, it is a great opportunity to find a way to communicate truth to your teens on some of those big conversations that you need to have. But today we want to discuss how to get your frame of mind in a place to identify when that opportunity comes, not just on that big talk. We always refer to it as the big talk, but all the other talks that need to be brought up about spiritual development and loving the Lord and how to treat people and all the sacred things that we want to communicate.
0: Mm-hmm. Yeah, we have to be ready, as you said, and we have two great guests to help us understand how to have those conversations. Tim Shoemaker is an author, speaker, and writing coach, and he and his wife, Cheryl, have three adult sons, three daughters-in-law, and 12 grandchildren. One of his sons, Mark, joins us today, and Mark is a campus pastor at the Bridge Community Church in Illinois. And together, this father-son duo has written a book called What to Say and How to Say It to Your Teen, A Parent's Guide to 30 Tricky Conversations. And we'll encourage you to get a copy of that book.
3: Tim and Mark, it's great to have you on Focus on the Family.
4: It's great to be here.
3: Yeah.
2: Definitely.
3: It's fun. This is a great, I love these conversations because I think partly I'm eager to hear about it. I had that posture when my boys were younger. I wanted to know, how are other people communicating with their children? What can I learn from it? So that's the spirit in which we're providing this discussion today. So when you look at 30 tricky conversations, is the one I just described the number one conversation? Or what would you say is the number one or two conversations when you look at tricky conversations?
2: That's probably not even one that we'd make the book as far as some of the things we have to talk about. There's cultural issues. There's those spiritual issues. There's spiritual life. We want to talk to them about the whole aspect of dating, especially in their teens.
3: That's,
2: you know,
3: a big one.
2: You know, what does it look like? Why do we date? You know, when are you ready to date? Yeah. So many different things like that. Their personal habits, their emotions, their anxiety. So many kids are wrestling with that. Some of these things our kids are going to hide from us. They're going to mask it, but they're thinking about it. We need to talk about it.
3: Yeah. Let me ask you this. I mean, we're getting into deep waters already. If a parent listening or watching doesn't have that relationship with their teenager, what are one or two things they can do to turn that ship toward a relationship of trust for that young teen?
2: Boy, if they don't have it, and I'd love to hear Mark's thoughts on that, but to me, if they don't have that, I'd be honest about it. I wouldn't just gloss over it. Like that isn't a thing, and all of a sudden try to be this great friend, and I'm there.
3: Yeah, you can't
2: and
3: be listening. Just a friend.
2: Yeah, so I think I'd fess up. I'd have that conversation, say, you know what? I feel like I haven't been there for these things, and I want to do better. Mm. And maybe I would even ask that teen for some ideas. I would certainly want to talk to some other, maybe some parents. In my case, I'd talk to my wife. Because she's going to have insight, say, hey, you know, if I've been missing it. And then another quick thing, Jim, is we have so many distractions, right?
3: Mm-hmm.
2: Maybe I've got a habit with my phone. I've got to put that away.
3: Make time to build the relationship with your son or daughter. Let me ask you this. When a teen breaks that trust, you know, the whole bond is built on trust. Hopefully you as a parent are doing all the right things. But, you know, there may come a time when that teen breaks your trust as a parent. They borrowed the car. something happened, they didn't tell you about it. I mean, it can be all sorts of situations again, or they went to the party that you told them not to go to, whatever that might be. What do we do as a parent in that situation to continue to build relationship, but also have the boundaries? Back to your, it's not being just a friend.
4: Yeah. Mm-hmm.
3: What do you do, Tim?
2: Reminds me of a time I'd messed up. I was 17. And
3: have you heard the story, Mark?
4: I've only heard the story, but I actually don't know what's like in it or behind it.
2: So I had messed up. It was like the worst mess up of my life to that point. And, you know, I had thought I can get away with it. You know, I'd underestimated the conviction of the Holy Spirit, right? And so then I confessed. I talked to my mom. And then, of course, there was going to be a talk with my dad. But the way my dad handled it was so good. I saw he was disappointed. He didn't yell. But I remember him, we sat around the kitchen table. My siblings were downstairs, you know, and he said, you know what? I don't know if I should hit you or what, Tim. Mm. And in my mind, I'm thinking, hit me, hit me. I would feel better, wow. You know, because I felt so guilty. I hurt him. I saw the disappointment. That to me was the worst thing. I disappointed my dad. And it turned me. Mm-hmm. He may not have known it. And that would be encouragement for your parents too. I mean, that are listening. My dad probably went to bed thinking he was a failure, you know, but he instead talked to me about not how bad I was, but Tim, this isn't you. This isn't the you that I know you want to be. You made a bad choice, you know? And boy, I wanted to build it back. I didn't want to disappoint him again. And so, yeah, that was some experience I had with that. How a dad handled it. He didn't have anything fancy to say. His love came through, not anger.
3: But also his disappointment.
2: Oh,
3: and that's
2: man.
3: Okay.
2: Oh, that was powerful.
3: In the book, you use a scuba diving analogy about these tough conversations. How does that connect to this moment?
2: Well, when you take a dive, you generally have a goal. Maybe you're over a reef. You want to see fish. You want to see shark. Maybe you want to see a wreck. There's always something you really want to do. And that can become the primary reason for your dive, but you've got to change that. Your primary goal on every dive has got to be to come back safely, you and your buddy. And so anything else is secondary. So when I'm down there and maybe my judgment isn't as good, I don't want my first goal to be to find that shark or to find that whatever, because I might make a bad judgment. But if my first priority is to come back safely, me and my buddy, that changes. I might not see what I was hoping to see on this dive, but I'm going to come back safe. Primary goal hit. Same thing with a conversation with our kids. Primary goal. You want to come back from this conversation, these tricky conversations, safe, you and your team. You know, you don't want to be burning bridges. You don't want to be taking shots at them. You don't want to bully them. You don't want to hurt the relationship you want to build in.
3: Mark, and I love that analogy, actually. I'm not a diver, but I can grab the concepts. Yeah. Mark, in those moments when parents have to have that tough conversation about something, a behavioral issue, an incident, whatever it might be, you can't let it go, shouldn't let it go, and need to use it as a teaching point. How do you – now you have kids too, right?
4: Yeah.
3: All under 12, so you're
4: they're
3: right
4: younger.
3: Around the corner.
4: Yep, I'm starting to get into this a little bit more.
3: So no, it's really good, and you're speaking to us from that perspective, both as the son growing up under Tim and then the father who's about to enter the teen years with your kids being 12 and under. But in that context, how do you think a parent needs to frame it for themselves as they go into those – tough conversations because it's so easy to come out with conflict.
4: Yeah.
3: And that then becomes the beginning, potentially, the beginning of trouble in the relationship that could be end in rebellion over, you know, 3-4 years.
4: Yeah.
3: How would you coach a parent to prepare themselves for that? Not just for conflict, but for positive conversation.
4: I think some of it is the mindset going into it that this isn't about winning an argument or being smarter in that moment. And so it's kind of just come to my side and I'll show it by just proving that I'm right in that moment. And so I think going into it with the objective, like he's saying, of coming back, both of you together, but also what do I want them to really get? Where do I want their heart to be at the end of this? Knowing that this one talk doesn't have to be the full talk. I don't have to move them the entire way in this conversation exactly to where I am right now, but this is a process. And so I think approaching with that mindset, making sure you're praying about it before you go into it, giving yourself time to prep, I think is huge. And really thinking through it, praying through it, talking to other people.
3: Well, what are my goals? What do I want to achieve in this discussion?
4: Yeah, where do I want the heart to be in it? Yeah.
3: It's hard to do because emotionally you're probably amped up because you're upset.
4: Yeah.
3: But man, the better way, think of the Lord talking to people that were antagonistic to him. He is the Son of God.
4: Yeah.
3: And they're accusing him of being of the devil and other things. Think of the patience he needed to deal with these people. Mm-hmm. I mean, you have no clue what you're talking about. And, you know, but he never really expressed it that way. You know, he would ask questions. Let me ask you this. I mean, in that moment, a parent can sound like a bully, you know, trying to win the argument, but lose the battle overall. What are some common phrases or habits we shouldn't employ in that moment? Just teach us what the don'ts are, and then we'll go to the do's.
2: Anything that we would do that would exasperate them, you know, pushing their buttons, hitting them with a, you always do this or you never do that.
3: That's an easy one.
2: Yeah, real easy for us to do. I think a real don't that we have to be careful of is interrupting. Mm-hmm. It's already thinking we know their motives behind whatever it was that they did. And so we assign that motive to them and we've already got them figured out. Hey, only God knows the heart. You might make a guess, but that exasperates our kids. If they think that, you know, the jury is already fixed or whatever and that. So these are things that we want to be careful. They're conversation killers.
3: Yeah.
2: And that is a form of bullying.
3: I don't know that this is mostly dads, but I think sarcasm is a really
2: important
3: one because I think we go there. It's almost like relief to us to put it in that context.
2: Belittling.
3: What does that sound like, sarcasm toward a teen in a moment of desperation?
2: Oh, boy.
4: It's like, here we go. Okay. Like, mm-hmm. I knew you were going to say that. Some of it is sarcasm, even, I think, of, like, facial expressions, too.
2: Yeah.
4: Where you, it's communicating you're not really listening, and I'm, like, three steps ahead of you. And so that's, I think, what the sarcasm is doing, and it then you're just shutting them down, really. Like, and you're really not going to be able to really learn really where they're at and then what they actually need to hear from you, which is what's wild about that with the sarcasm and some of those conversation killers. It does feel good for us. Sorry, I kind of just jumped in here.
2: No,
4: you feel pretty good about it in that moment, but you're hijacking the conversation because now they think you're not really listening. And I saw this with students a lot, where then it's like, and now I don't actually know where they're at. And now I don't actually know what I need to say and what they need to hear and where to take this next, you know? And so, yeah.
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0: Thanks for listening to Focus on the Family. Let's resume now with the balance of today's programming.
3: Let's hit some of the positive sides. I like the first one you talk about, pray.
4: Yeah.
3: You know, I think when we're in the heat of the moment, even thinking of something that happened 3 days ago, as you begin to think of that interaction with your child, with your teen, your energy can come up. So the idea of praying ahead of time might not be the first thing you think about, but it probably is. I would say it definitely is the first thing you should do. Beyond pray, then what's another of the to-dos?
2: Another one is, and I think Mark mentioned it, get reinforcements. See if you can get somebody else to pray for you. You only need one, but get a prayer warrior and say, hey, I'm going to have a tricky conversation. Would you be praying for my heart and for their heart in this conversation? I think that'd be, and then think about your atmosphere. Where are you going to have this conversation and when? because you think about it, you picked the wrong place and time to do it, and your conversation just got a lot harder.
3: And so much of that is the opposite of what we just talked about. Put your phone away, resist the urge to interrupt. You know, it's the opposite of what we just said, you know.
2: Yeah.
3: And that's important.
4: Yeah, I love the atmosphere one. How many times that's helped me in our conversations when you talked to me about sex. I still remember we were driving to Wisconsin.
3: You will always remember this conversation.
4: I will. And it was so helpful that we were driving because I could just look out the window whole time. And
3: I'm
4: like,
3: trapped.
4: Yeah, I was all of a sudden very interested in the countryside, you know.
3: look at that tree.
4: Yeah.
3: Look at that. Yeah.
4: But it helps so much, you know, and we talk about that in the book and try to offer different suggestions of, when you're in different, you know, sometimes it's a restaurant. And I think that communicates something. There's value that is shown to a teenager to bring them out and to have a conversation there. Maybe it's a walk and you're shoulder to shoulder and you're having that conversation there. There's a lot of different thoughts that we've put into atmosphere.
3: You know, one of the core things, and we've done a couple of shows with Heather Holloman. If you haven't heard those, I'd get the app and go listen to them because she's really good. She's a professor at Penn State. And she talks about effective communication, how to listen, how to ask questions that actually draw people's hearts out, which, again, is another Jesus trait.
4: Yeah. Yeah.
3: But for a parent to do that with the teen, speak to the importance of understanding how to engage and listen without being three steps ahead. Don't go there. Just listen. How important is that? How do you do that? Because I've already got the answer, Mark.
4: Yeah, I think it's being a student of your kids as well as you know them on so many different things. And a lot of our conversations here as we're trying to talk through how to have them start with a good question to try to get them to talk about it. It feels a little bit like a softer entrance ramp too into the conversation as well. Mm-hmm. We're not just coming in hot with what we want to say on it, but we want to hear where they're at. And as they're talking about it, I'm not just thinking about my objective and where I'm going to take them, but thinking really of the best route to get there based on what they're saying, based on what they're struggling with, based on what their fears are, or maybe their understanding or lack of understanding of the Bible in that situation as they're talking about it. So we're listening for all those things to think about how best to answer.
3: Yeah, that's really good.
0: It is. So I need some help for a friend, we'll say, who feels like during those years, those teen years, there was a loss of respect. My friend needed to be respected. So give me a script for reintroducing the respect that I would like to see in the conversations that we have that doesn't happen. I get the eye rolls, the shutdown, the put down, the ugh.
2: Yeah. You know, if you can go back and try to figure out when you started losing the respect, I think that would be an important thing. And sometimes they won't tell you, but if they see that you know it, you realize it, and, you know, somewhere along the line, I lost something. And I want to earn it back. And if you can help me, you know, what is Dad missing? What have I missed here? How can we build this back? But I'd also ask somebody else, you know, if you can ask your wife, if you can ask somebody else who might have some insight, maybe you're going to go to the youth pastor. They might have opened up, and they've said some things, and now at least you can know where to begin.
3: Oh, it's so true. You know, I don't know if it's an idiom, an axiom, whatever. You know, respect is earned. Mark, I'd love to hear from you in terms of how does a father earn that respect rather than just expect it to be given because I'm your dad.
4: Yeah.
3: Do so because I told you to do so kind of thing. I mean, there is a responsibility on our part as being the fathers.
4: Yeah.
3: To earn that respect from their kids. Now, people are right now going, what? That should just be given. But I don't think so. I think if you're mistreating your child, you're saying they should respect that?
4: Right.
3: No way.
4: So for me, I think it was a few things, but it's seeing his daily habits, who he was, his character in and out, being real and authentic in all those moments of life. I think some of it, especially as I'm getting into teenagers, I'm seeing he's teaching me and taking time to teach me how to be a man, which means he's passing that off to me, which helps me respect him more because now it's not a fight for me to prove myself to you.
3: Mm.
4: When I turned 18, and he made a big deal about it leading up into it, it was this rite of passage night and invited a bunch of men into the room. And it helps me respect him when he's encouraging me on my road to be a man. And he's talking like that to me. But he's got to be living it himself. He lived in a way and continues to that I strive to want to be. As a student pastor, I saw parents and students wrestle with this a lot. And what was so sad is I would be hearing from the students. They wanted to respect their parents. That's what was grieving them.
3: It's like built into their heart to want to.
4: And that was like at the center of what was so difficult for them. So while maybe the parents and me initially, all I'm hearing is the anger at all these things that the parents were doing or the dad was doing that was unfair or whatever, as harsh of a critic as they might have been as of their parent, at the core of that was just a disappointment of who they wanted them to be. And I will say I did see many times parents earn that back, dads earn that back because they noticed it and they saw and they started new habits. I do think they're forgiving in that way. Not every time, and it might take longer in some situations than others, but I've seen it. I've seen that be built back up.
3: Yeah, and it's so critical. And, you know, this idea between behavior engagement, if I could call it that, versus heart development.
4: Yeah.
3: And it seems so subtle, but it's so important because if we're just on the behavioral modification, do this, don't do that, and we're zapping the mice in our teenager, we don't get the heart.
4: Right.
3: They don't understand the whys. And I mean, it is so critical to explain the whys, the heart attitude, and to develop that, because if you can catch that at the front of the fountain, the trailhead of the river, right?
4: Yeah.
3: If you can catch that, then the behavior will come. And the scripture says that, you know, from out of the heart flows your words and your life attitude. So the goal here, I think, for us as parents with teens is to teach the heart, and then the behavior should come.
4: Yeah.
3: As opposed to just concentrating on behavior.
4: That's all of it. And that's one of the reasons why we recommend having follow-up conversations afterwards. It might feel like a relief when you get through the conversation. You're like, oh, good, we did that. But it's not just for the sake of having the conversation, it's the heart, and you want to see that. So a great way to take the temperature of the heart is to come back to it later, and a week later, check in with a really good question. How's that going? How's that new habit you wanted to do? Or how's, because we really do want to see the heart changing in that.
3: So true. You know, another area that we should cover is getting to know the friends of your sons and daughters. But to go out of your way, Jean and I give Jean a lot of credit. She's great. When the boys, you know, when their friends would come over, you know, she'd give them a big hug and say, it's so good to have you at the house. And we think the world of your mom and dad, and all positive.
4: Yeah.
3: And I think that just helps. It helps set an environment. And even with some of that, you know, having conversations with those friends that maybe those friends aren't even having with their parents.
4: Yeah.
3: And you got to tread gently in that area, but it's nice to have that relationship. Speak to the importance of that.
2: You know, I love what you said about with Jean and the kids being there. And you want to make your home a really welcome place for your kids to have their friends over. And then you get to see what they're like and be the carpooling mom or dad, you know, where you're driving them places and they're going to forget you're there. And they have all these conversations going on. My wife was great with that. And she learned a lot.
3: Now, let me ask right at the end here, the perhaps most important question for that parent with their teen. Everything we've talked about, they've winced. Oh, I did bully. I remember bullying. I remember using sarcasm. What I used it as an escape. I didn't know what to do. You know, whatever justification they're giving, and they're hearing this conversation going, man, that's me. That's what I've done as a dad. That's what I've done as a mom. What do they do to reset that with their 15-year-old today? I mean, tonight around the dinner table, what do we do differently?
4: I would start with the apology there and to be able to acknowledge it. And that does go a long way. Obviously backed up by how you live and stuff like that. I'd be careful not to make grand promises of like, I'm never going to do that again.
3: Correct.
4: Or whatever, because then you're just going to add to it when you do mess up again. But I think that humility has a way of tearing down some of the walls of maybe resentment that have built up over time. But that apology goes a long way, I think. And then,
3: I agree.
4: Yeah, what would you do after that?
2: Well, then I'm gonna make sure I remember. So I'm gonna write notes. If I'm coming into the house or the kids are coming in, whatever, it's a time to remember, okay, God, help me have the heart. You know, I'm surrendering to you. Holy Spirit, work in me to be the man that I need to be for them, because this is way beyond me. This is about their heart and about their future and about their relationship with God. All of that is on the line, because if we break those communication things with them, they'll talk to somebody, but just not us.
3: Yeah, it's so true. Well, this has been great. Tim and Mark, what a wonderful discussion and a great book, What to Say and How to Say It to Your Teen, A Parent's Guide to 30 Tricky Conversations. And we barely scratched the surface. Let me turn to the listeners. Focus on the Family is here. We're here to help you and your family to thrive in Christ. That's our goal. That's our mission every day. And we want to equip you, mom and dad, as you're raising the future generation. We offer a library of trusted resources, articles, programs like this one, videos, and more. You can find that really in something we're calling Age and Stage. And that's when you have children, 0 to 18, come to the website, find Age and Stage, put in your children's birthday, and we'll send you every week information on how to parent that 3-year-old, that 15-year-old, all the way up to 18. And it is great content for you. And we also have Tim and Mark's wonderful book, What to Say and How to Say It to Your Teen, A Parent's Guide to 30 Tricky Conversations. Very practical field manual that helps you tackle the toughest conversations with your teens using grace, biblical wisdom, and communication that builds trust instead of pushing them away with legalism. I think every parent would say yes. And when you make a gift of any amount, hopefully a monthly pledge, that would really help us. 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
2: Richard Randall, I hope that you've got a great weekend. 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Make sure that you join me Tuesday morning, 8 until Vince. 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
3: more strikes on Iran. I'm Ted Lindner, Fox News. U.S. forces launched strikes on three Iranian oil tankers after Iran targeted two American warships with ballistic missiles. Fox's Trey Yinks with more from the Gulf region.
4: In local media reports in Iran, there are indications that the United States actually communicated with these vessels beforehand to ensure that sailors on board were not killed. Iranian state media released a clip of the U.S. Navy communicating directly with one of the vessels, telling the control room to evacuate the backside of the ship to ensure that people were not killed in these strikes. And so it's an indication that the U.S. military wants to send a very clear message of force to the Iranians, but they're not looking to kill civilians in the process. As this moves forward, though, there are questions about how the Iranians will respond. You still have the IRGC launching attacks in this area, and they have now expanded those attacks, not just targeting commercial vessels, but also the U.S. military.
3: CENTCOM reports the U.S. vessels were able to avoid the missiles. No Americans were injured. Rescue efforts in Nepal continue after devastating floods near the country's border with China. Fox's Chanley Painter with more.
5: Two more people rescued in Nepal 10 days after devastating floods struck the country. A Chinese man was pulled from a tunnel early Saturday while a woman was rescued from a mud-filled home. A massive wall of water along the Nepal-Tibet border last month killed at least 1,300 people. 5,000, including 75 Americans, remain missing. Rescue teams from several countries, including the U.S., are searching for survivors.
3: It's believed the flooding was caused by a glacier collapse. Two children killed when the small plane in which they were passengers crashed in Fresno, California, near the San Joaquin River on Saturday afternoon. Two adults taken to the hospital in critical condition. No word yet on the cause of the crash. Footage from the aftermath shows crews trying to contain a fire on a hillside where the plane went down. 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
10: It will be another warm day to start your holiday weekend here across Southern Colorado. Temperatures climb into the upper 80s and 90s. A few isolated showers and thunderstorms, not a question. Most of the rain should stay west of I-25. With your KKTV 11 Alert weather, I'm meteorologist Nick LaVon.
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11: I have Pastor Jamie joining us today on Our Town with the Pikes Peak Bikers Church. Welcome to Our Town.
12: Thank you for having me. I am always so glad to spend time with you.
11: I'm so glad to have you. We've had the Pikes Peak Bikers Church on many times over the years, and we want to hear about the High Country Toy Run coming up Sunday, October 4th. You know, I'm already polishing up the Harley getting ready for this.
12: Oh, yeah. You better make sure it's clean and loaded with toys. That's how it's got to show up.
11: I want to look like Santa Claus arriving.
12: Right? That'd be great. Or maybe Mrs. Claus. Either
11: That's
12: way.
11: Right. Backpacks, side bags, you know, everything full of toys. So first, tell us about the High Country Toy Run, and then we definitely want to hear more about the Pikes Peak Bikers Church.
12: Great. Well, the High Country Toy Run is actually in its 39th year here in Colorado Springs. It is always the first Sunday in October. So this year it is Sunday, October 4th. And we gather at Pikes Peak Harley-Davidson at 5867 North Nevada Avenue from about 8:30 in the morning until 11 a.m. And at 11 a.m., we are kickstands up and headed up to the Philong Music Hall up on Bass Pro Drive for the after party, amazing food, raffle, auction, t-shirts for sale, all of it. And all of it goes to benefit kids in need in El Paso, Teller counties, places like Calhoun, Yoder, Ellicott, Peyton, a couple of foster care agencies that we take care of, and homeless and needy veterans through Vets for Vets. So these toys go all over the place. To places that may not get toys any other way. So this is a big, big deal.
11: Yes, and I'd say especially this year, it seems like money is tight in all areas between gas and groceries alone, and Lord forbid your utility bill is tripled. I mean, just overnight, we haven't even hit the cold weather yet. So this is needed more than ever, the High Country Toy Run. And is there a cost, or is it just the cost of a toy?
12: Yes. So you just bring at least one new toy. The admission is one new toy. So you can spend $5, $10, $15, or $100 on a toy. Some people show up with multiple toys or even motorcycle trailers loaded with toys. Stuffed animals have to be new. Everything has to be new. But yes, that is your entry fee. There is no other cost to participate.
11: You know, you gave me a great idea there when you said even bringing a whole trailer full. So businesses right now need to be thinking, hey, let's start getting toy donations, start getting new customers in the door by saying drop by our drop box and drop off toys, and then everybody show up and donate. And if you're not able to donate a toy, can you donate cash?
12: So yes, you can absolutely donate cash. You can show up at the Philong Music Hall that morning. If you don't ride anymore, or you just don't want to ride that day, you can show up at the Philong Music Hall, try to be there before 11:30 a.m. to beat the motorcycle parade. But you can come up there, you can donate cash. You can load your car up with a bunch of toys or bicycles, bring them up that day and drop them off. Every penny we raise at the raffle and auction at the end location is all used to buy more toys.
11: This is wonderful because we have different age groups that we want to help have a wonderful holiday. Wake up Christmas morning to lots of different toys and for sure give back as much as you can. So you don't have to necessarily do the drive from Harley-Davidson up to the Philong Music Hall. You could just show up at Philong Music Hall.
12: Absolutely, you sure can. And you mentioned different age groups. The age groups that people tend to not donate for, if you're looking to donate to those age groups, babies, teenagers, sports supplies like balls and bats and various things like that, and bicycles. Those are the things that we get the least of. So if you want to fill in the blanks, you can donate something like that.
11: Yes, it's a little bit harder buying for teenagers. I would say that for sure, because you never know what they're into. But I know you guys are pros at this. This is the 39th annual.
12: Yes, it is. We're going to hit 40 years next year.
11: Boy, do I already feel old.
12: So. I know, me too.
11: Where's the time gone? So, and now for everyone that's listening, tell us what the Pikes Peak Biker Church does throughout the year.
12: Pikes Peak Bikers Church is actually a regularly meeting church. We meet at 6:30 p.m. every Saturday night of the year. And so if you are looking for a church that is just welcoming to all kinds of people, and especially the biker type, but you do not have to ride to come. So join us any Saturday at 6:30 at 1505 East Monument Street. We also have an active food pantry that is in operation every Tuesday from 11 a.m. to 1 p.m. Anybody can come to our pantry twice a month. So people that are in need, if you need to do that, please come and visit our food pantry. We also have a Blessing of the Bikes the first Saturday of every June that raises money to help bikers in need. So we are just very, very into cultivating community. We want people to know that we are there for them.
11: And it is so fun to get out on your bike. We were really blessed. Years ago, the husband got a Harley, and I do see the wind therapy involved in that. You know, he's got KKFM blaring on the loudspeakers.
12: You bet.
11: Yeah.
12: Out in God's sunshine and seeing everything in creation, it is very therapeutic. Absolutely.
11: It is. It's its own culture. So I highly recommend the Pikes Peak Bikers Church. Like you said, every Saturday, 6:30 at 1505 East Monument Street. And then the pantry, of course, this is the annual fundraiser for the toy drive. You don't even have to drive the bike if you don't want to. But if you do, go meet everybody. Great networking. What a wonderful time. Was there anything else you wanted to share with us, Pastor Jamie?
12: I think the only last thing to mention is that we also make t-shirts every year. So this year we've got a gray long-sleeved t-shirt, and those are $30. Every t-shirt purchased buys a new toy for a child. So if you are interested in the t-shirts, they will be at the event as well.
11: T-shirts are those things that last forever. You know, it's so fun over the years. I was at a radio remote and a bunch of the rockers showed up. They had all of their different concerts from all the different years, you know, Poison. And I'm like, that's the original one from the 80s. It's just so much fun. So great idea. I'm glad you brought up buying the t-shirt and definitely give back as much as you can. If you're a business and you want to get, you know, the whole office involved, do a dress down day. Everyone brings a toy to be able to dress normal or whatever it is that you want to theme it out. Let's have some fun and really help the Pikes Peak Bikers Church. Thank you so much, Pastor Jamie, for joining us.
12: Thank you so much for having me.
1: 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Do you have an event or organization you'd like to see featured on the show? Find us on Facebook at Our Town COS. Now here's more of Our Town.
11: I have Marla joining us on Our Town today with the HBA, also known as the Housing and Building Association of Colorado Springs. Welcome to Our Town.
13: Thank you so much. I appreciate you having us on.
11: Oh, we are big fans of the HBA. And for those that maybe have never heard of the HBA or they're new to the area, please explain the rich history of the HBA here in Colorado.
13: So the HBA is a nonprofit, a 501c6 that represents the building industry, anything from land development all the way up to the transaction of selling a home. So sign companies, plumbers, electricians, all of your trades that go into a home and the land development of those lots. We've been around for 76 years now, long before my time here at the HBA, but we advocate for the housing industry, for private property rights, and we do some fun stuff in addition to our government affairs, trying to keep homes affordable. But the fun stuff is our parade of homes, definitely.
11: I love the parade of homes. A good friend of mine, Wayne Intermill with High Point Homes, he actually built our house on a 35-acre lot. But prior to meeting Wayne, even when my son was little, we would just love to go tour the homes and dream. And, you know, even at lunch, I had a friend say, well, I can't afford the homes. I said, but you can dream about affording them and then go work hard and get them.
13: Lots of times people use it for examples of things that they want to do in their home. Like I've often gone and look at the curtains and see that it's an elbow bracket and a 2x4 that they put in materials. It looks very elegant and all that on there, but it's really something you can sometimes construct on your own and save some money. So they go for ideas and color patterns and different things like that. So It can help just decorate your current home if you're remodeling and waiting to buy your forever parade home.
11: That is a great point. I didn't even think about that. Next time I have lunch with a friend and they say, well, I can't afford that, I'll say, well, you can afford to possibly update yours. And it is nice because you get to see the new trends. I do watch a lot of real estate shows, and I remember when everything came out, it was white cupboards, white countertops, and now it's seemingly coming back to the wood. Is that correct?
13: Yes, I'm not up on all the latest trends. I'll be going to the parade too to find out. But yeah, more neutral tones are coming in. We were in that sandy brown kind of 70s look for a while there. Then it went to the gray or grayish colors. And now I think it is going back to the ones I've seen, a little more of a clean palette, a white or a light gray palette for the backgrounds. Yeah.
11: It's beautiful. And it's so fun to go tour the landscaping, the homes, all different price ranges, all different areas. And so tell us, when is the HBA sponsoring the Parade of Homes?
13: So the Parade of Homes dates are September 11th through the 27th. The homes are going to be open from 10 a.m. to 6. We will be closed on Mondays and Tuesdays. And we also have, so we have 33 of those homes in the parade. The 34th home is a careers and construction home that will only be open that first weekend. And that's our, the kids who are in our careers and construction program they do home builds at some of the schools. And so they've built a home and we were fortunate enough to get that in the first weekend. So you can tour that one too.
11: That is so much fun. And sometimes when you go into the homes, there's hidden rooms and extra pantries, and it is just so much fun and for all ages. And I do see kids 15 and under are free.
13: Yes, tickets are $18 a piece, and that's for 16 years and older, and then under is for free, you're correct.
11: And then you do have discounts for military.
13: Yes, and they just opened today. We have free tickets for the military that will be at our hub sites, where they'll be at Banning Lewis Ranch, and Oakwood Homes is selling one in Banning Lewis Ranch, one of their homes in Bradley Heights, and then Budget Blind Showroom off Academy has military tickets, and I believe they have 100 tickets to sell. And then even they've extended it to be discounted tickets after those first 100 tickets are gone. They will work out so they can give discount tickets to the next set of people who are interested.
11: This is wonderful. And is this a fundraiser for the HBA?
13: It is not necessarily a fundraiser. It is part of our revenues at the HBA, but we are here to promote the member companies, help them sell homes, to see what's out there. So people who can't afford to purchase a home or are looking to for ideas, want to check out the builders to see what kind of work they do and find a style maybe with a builder that you like. So we use that as part of our revenues, yes.
11: And do you buy the tickets through the HBA website, or do you go to the homes and buy at location?
13: You can buy at locations. They are for sale online. So they will help you. They can help you, I should say, get those at the locations. But it is springsparade.com. is where you can find the link to purchase those tickets. And they're electronic now. As time has gone on, we've gone away from the paper tickets. So you could get them online on your phone, and that way you have the little QR code. And those tickets are available for use during the entire parade. So you can go back and visit a home a second or third time if you'd like, if you want to compare the tickets so that you knew which one to vote for the best home overall. The builders, really, that's a coveted award that the builders look forward to winning.
11: Yes, that is fun. I watch the Parade of Homes Facebook page when it's season, because you put different homes up to highlight. And then, of course, for the award ceremony, seeing which builders winning which awards. And how many different builders are in it this year?
13: There are 21 different builders in there. We have, like I said, 33 homes, and then the Careers of Construction home. But that features 21 different builders that you'll get to see and see which one fits best with you.
11: And are there other events throughout the year that the HBA sponsors that we need to save the date for?
13: Public events, we don't necessarily have events that we run here. It's mostly member driven, member supported. But this is our big annual Parade of Homes. And we can certainly, I'm trying to think if we have any other ones out there that we invite the public, but this is mostly at the chili cook-off and things that we do. You have, if you're with a member, you can come to the event.
11: Like with the HBA Cares?
13: Oh, HBA Cares. Oh, that's a good point. We do have a hockey game coming up here. I don't have those dates with me right now. We have a hockey event that we do, a fundraiser for HBA Cares, which is our philanthropic arm, our 501c3 that we work with, that works on transitional housing. They do a

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1: A lot of different business sectors that touch when a home gets built.
2: Yes, and I love networking. It's my favorite thing to do in this world is go out and meet people and then to connect them once you meet them. You know, you see all of these Facebook pages. Hey, does anyone know a good landscaper? And you can tag your favorite one. It's just a lot of fun.
1: We do have our membership guide online. And while we don't individually run these companies, we represent the industry as a whole. So they're a big part of our community and they're committed by joining our association to say we are here. We care about what homes get built here and what our community looks like.
2: So always look local first, not storm chasers, and then you can't find them once they're gone. So, well, thank you, Marla, so much for joining us from the HBA today and the Parade of Homes. We can't wait till the season kicks off.
1: Well, there's one more thing I wanted to add that we're doing this year, which is different, if you don't mind for a minute. There's three pop-up events that are coming for each Saturday that we're open. There will be two local vendors at each of the different hub sites, which is Wolf Ranch, Flying Horse North, and Meridian Ranch. And the first 50 people that come will get free coffee and waffles on us. So come on out on Saturday. The first 50 people that show, it'll be circulating around those three hub sites. Come out and get a coffee and a waffle on us.
2: Done. say less. Absolutely wonderful. Thank you so much for sharing. We can't wait to learn more.
1: I appreciate you having us on, and we're looking forward to a great parade and looking forward to seeing everybody out there.
3: One community, many voices, spotlighting nonprofit events and organizations across Colorado. Here's more of Our Town with Sarada Connors.
2: I have Hope joining us today on Our Town. She is a retired Army officer, entrepreneur, children's author, and is beyond incredible. Welcome to Our Town, Hope.
4: Thank you for having me. I truly appreciate this opportunity. Hi, everyone.
2: That's adorable. I met Hope, gosh, it was late winter, early spring, and you were telling me about your book that you were writing at the time called Winston Tells, and it was about a golden doodle, which I'm very partial to. So I wanted you to come on the show today and tell us about Winston Tells.
4: Winston Tells is about my dog Winston, and we acquired Winston from our son when he was about 4 months old, and this is his story. We were just not expecting a dog, and we received him, and he helped us through some very troubling times in our life, challenges. And with that came this positivity with having this dog. His hope and love just helped us through it. We love him, and he became a part of our family within like a week of getting him. And it was just like, okay, let's have him. And we couldn't have a better life without him. So he's amazing.
2: I totally understand with it being a doodle.
4: Oh yes. And he's a goofy doodle. So he's out of the dinosaur stage, which is like up to 2.5. And now he's just a stinker doodle. So mischievous, always smiling. You know when it's going to be a fun day and when it's going to be a quiet day.
2: And so what inspired you to write Love at First Sight?
4: We found Winston, and he came into our life during a very challenging time when I became primary care for my parents. And so my husband and I, because we try and make everything positive, we started creating these stories and our adventures, and we pretended that Winston talked because of his really outgoing personality as a dog. And then after everything happened and my parents' life cycle passed, during my grieving process, I started writing everything down. And I noticed that every story had real life pictures. And I was like, I could make these into cartoons. And because I had just had a grandbaby, I was like, and literacy is very important in our family, especially because I'm a former English teacher. And so I always want my kids to read, and I want my grandbaby to read, because exposure is everything. And so I wrote this book, and I was like, this can be a series, and it can touch on hard discussion. So when my parents passed, we were still going through all the motions and everything, and I started writing down Winston's story just because it was my grieving process. And I realized that every story had pictures that related to that story. And then as a former English teacher, I was like, wait a minute,

0: And we had just had a grandbaby, so you know, the celebration of life and the happy moments. And being a former English teacher, I was like, I can share this. And it's a positive that could have been so negative, and we could have gone in a dark world. But we've always tried to keep it as uplifting as possible, especially because, like you, we gave back to people that gave me life. And I wanted to share the hope and the love that this experience with our dog and him helping me through it has done. And so a little bit of the series will be some imaginative, of course, because you have to, it's kids. And then some of it is based on real life and our life. And so the first one is the acquiring of our dog, Winston.
1: Beautiful. And how can parents and educators use the book to encourage reading and family conversations?
0: Just read to your kids. The amazing thing is I read this book to my grandbaby at 15 months, and I was surprised because, you know, 15-month-old kids do not sit still. He sat there and he read the book with me, and then he's read it with his dad. And because of his age, he just really likes the pictures and he knows who that dog is. But like other children, just talk to them. Talk to them about love, about potty training, because we touch on that in the first book. We talk about being brave in the first book because he's scared of the dark. And so it's incorporating those little lessons with older kids and also younger kids, because they like the pictures, because the pictures are based on real individuals and real animal.
1: Yes. And the pictures are beautiful. I love children's books. Obviously my son is now 15, so I'm not reading as many children's books, but I didn't get rid of one book that he has, because one day I hope to have grandbabies. And we're old school here in this family. We like to flip pages, read books, put it on the shelf, carry it and put it wherever I need it to read it later. So are you going to be having more than just this one start of the book? Is there going to be several series?
0: Oh, yes. So this is the start of Winston Tales, the original. And I'm hoping to have another one that branches out with my grandbaby. But this part of the series is focused on the adventures that Winston had. And then the next part of the series is meeting Grandma and Grandpa. And so I had an author's reading over the weekend and read to some young kids. They loved the book, and that was a great experience. I've been able to donate books to local libraries, the bases, just because I want to share happiness. And the book is a happy book and a very positive book. And I want to encourage the book to continue. And so I have about 8 in the series. I've worked on 2 more that are ready to go for publication. And we're just now working on getting that started because I wanted to see how this one turned out. But if anything, it's just been therapeutic for me. And I love the books. They're awesome. And I may be biased, but that's how I am. Winston has his own Instagram. And so I put cartoons on there. And then we have the Facebook page also. But he has the website where I send out a letter from Winston, an email every week to parents that they can share with kids. And then the kids get a coloring book page once a week. And it's based on pictures that we have of Winston and his adventures.
1: Oh, that's so fantastic. Give us your website and then tell everyone about your upcoming author reading and signing at Barnes & Noble.
0: Okay. It is hopemanganinbooks.com. And my next author reading is going to be September 13th at 2 p.m. at First and Main Barnes & Noble in Colorado Springs.
1: Excellent. And then find you on Facebook at Hope Mankin Books and then Instagram at Winston_Trails_CO. Follow this adorable doodle and let's support our friend Hope, retired Army officer who is just bringing so much joy to children of all ages. Is there anything else you wanted to share, Hope?
0: Every story begins with hope and ends with love. And we appreciate all the support. It's been a very fun adventure. Thank you.
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3: It will be another warm day to start your holiday weekend here across Southern Colorado. Temperatures climb into the upper 80s and 90s. A few isolated showers and thunderstorms, not a question. Most of the rain should stay west of I-25. With your KKTV 11 Alert weather, I'm meteorologist Nick Lalonde.
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1: Joining us on Our Town, we have Rich. We're going to be talking about the Behaving Badly 2026 event. I'm really excited. Behaving Badly. Somehow, Rich, I thought that was the name of your band.
2: No, it's actually the name of the event, Behaving Badly 2026, and it's the first year that we've been doing it. So we're really excited about that. The name of it comes from kind of that phrase or tidbit thing that goes around that says well-behaved women seldom make history. So these are all female-fronted bands from around the region, and it was originally going to be sort of in honor of women's suffrage, and then it sort of morphed since then, but we kind of kept that same theme.
1: This is wonderful. It also would be a great name of a band, by the way.
2: It would. I agree.
1: And tell us about the event taking place Saturday, September 19th at one of the coolest places, the gym at the Ivy Wild.
2: Yeah, so it's going to be the first band will hit at 7 p.m. The doors will open at 6:15, and it is a free event. I'm open to the public, but we are limited by the capacity of the gym there at Ivy Wild to about 225 folks. So we do recommend that people get tickets ahead of time, but if they show up and there's room, we will get them in as much as we can.
1: Oh, that is wonderful. And I love that it's a free event and it's very exclusive, very VIP. You know, once you're in, you're in. And where can people reserve so that they can get in?
2: They can go to the website, which is behavingbadlyco.com, and go on there and follow the link. Get them reserved on there. We also do offer some tabletops for extra fee, but that's not a requirement to get into the show.
1: Ooh, okay. I love that. A tabletop. Then you got a place to land there. So behavingbadlyco.com. And then tell us about the bands that are going to be playing.
2: Got Feel Good Band, which is out of Omaha, Nebraska. They also have a lot of released music and been touring around that area out there. This will be their first appearance out in Colorado, so we're happy to bring them in because we wanted, one of the goals we had was to be able to have bands from a lot of different areas rather than just the same old ones that kind of hit this area. So trying to broaden that out. And then we have Alcade, which is a band out of the Denver area, and they're going to be down. They're our opener. So we've got Aeternum, our headliner. They are a local Colorado Springs band, and they've been touring with national acts for the last couple of years. Actually flew out to L.A. and watched them at the Whiskey there in Hollywood, which was exciting to see them out there, and they're going to be going on tour again in November. They've just been gathering a whole bunch of momentum. They've got some fantastic songs that are out right now streaming that's getting a lot of notice out there. So they'll be our headliners, and their music's also available out there.
1: This is absolutely incredible. And this Behaving Badly 2026 is a free community show made possible by support from the local music scene. I was wondering, how are you bringing these great bands and nobody has to pay?
2: Yep, we were very fortunate to be able to get a couple of people that agreed to buy all the tickets to make this a free event. And I think from now on, going forward, we're going to make this a free event, which will be supported by sponsors in the community. But yeah, this is no cost to anybody to be able to get in. We're really excited to be able to do that because we are trying to help kind of build a vibrant music scene here in the Colorado Springs area.
1: And is this open to all ages or do you have to be 21?
2: It is open to all ages. There is a full bar that's available there, but they'll card and do wristbands, everything for folks that are of age that would like to participate in that as well.
1: Yes. And the Ivy Wild also has food.
2: Correct.
1: Yes. So you've got a full bar, food, a free show, as long as you can get in the door. And you do highly recommend people going and reserving either the high top or just a space.
2: Yes. And those are free. No fees or anything associated with that. So they just print out their ticket and we'll scan it. So the folks that have reservations first will be the ones that get entrance first. And then what we have left over is we'll let whoever's in first come, first serve.
1: This is so wonderful. And we were talking about how this was made possible because of the local music scene. Are you looking for sponsors? Anyone that's listening, how can they get involved to help continue your mission?
2: Oh, absolutely. They can go to the Behaving Badly website, behavingbadlyco.com, and contact us here, and we will give them all the information that they would like to be able to, if they would like to sponsor and kind of help us continue the mission of bringing these music events and building the scene here.
1: Are you thinking of having this event once a year, or are you thinking more often?
2: We are looking at this event being an annual event around this time of year.
1: Love it. That's perfect. And are you in need of any volunteers? Oftentimes our town listeners, they love to give back.
2: Absolutely. We would welcome as many volunteers are willing to reach out to us, because we've got places for kind of helping with security and showing people to areas, to their tables, those type things, the ticketing, just general information, helping the bands load and unload. So if you've ever been interested in kind of production side of music and being, maybe a roadie for a day, we've got opportunities for that too.
1: I love that. I'm cheesing over here. A roadie for a day. Everybody wants to relive their childhood. Speaking of that, Rich, what brought you to create the Behaving Badly event?
2: I think I had just I've been playing in a lot of bands throughout the Colorado Springs area for about 10 years now. And I kind of just noticed that it was the same venues and the same bands were getting booked. I wanted to do a little bit something different right now. Female-fronted rock bands are really getting their a renaissance of it. They're really starting to really get out there and get a lot of notice, and they bring a lot of energy. And I kind of wanted to be able to showcase all of that in one event and be able to kind of provide a little bit different exposure of different bands to folks in the area. And so it just sort of came along from talking with people in some other bands that they said, well, that would be really neat to be able to have some sort of event that's focused just on female-fronted rock bands.
1: This is wonderful. Powerhouse bands for a night built on heavy riffs, cinematic energy, and unapologetically loud performances. September 19th at the gym at the Ivy Wild. 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There's no fees. That way you're sure to come in, because it's how many people that can go into the gym at Ivy Wild?
2: We're limited to about 225.
1: Then we have the fire code.
2: Yes.
1: Yeah, this is wonderful. BehavingBadlyCO.com if you want to donate or give back so that we can have future performances and really create an epic music scene. I love live music. I love what you're doing here, Rich. Thank you so much for joining us on Our Town. Was there anything else you wanted to share?
2: We're just excited to see everybody out there on September 19th at 7 p.m. at Iva Wild, and look forward to making this an annual occurrence here in Colorado Springs. Thank you.
1: Thank you.
0: 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For more information about these events and guests, find us on Facebook at Our Town COS. 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

0: why I told you my city was the best, and my city was a threat to the rest.
1: Do not miss the Art Town Rundown. 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
1: Sarada here with the Our Town Rundown. What's going on, friends? Hey, Fall Festival Pumpkin Party on September 20th from 11 to 3 at the National Mill Dog Rescue. It's a family event and fundraiser featuring hay rides with rescue dogs, a pumpkin patch, farm animals, lots of great food, local vendors, tons of games, crafts, face painting, glitter tattoos, and photo opportunities. They will also have a little paws market where kid vendors will sell their creations and donate proceeds back to the rescue. You could also take a tour of the National Mill Dog Rescue facility to see more of the dogs in their care. Celebrate fall, community, and the dogs whose lives are changed through rescue, rehabilitation, and love. This is going to take place at the National Mill Dog Center, which is 5335 J.D. Johnson Road in Payton, Colorado. And we all know that my beloved Henry, my Labradoodle that I had for almost 7 years, came from the National Mill Dog Rescue. And I'm telling you, that dog was the best dog I've ever had in my life. And everybody agreed. 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I Top It, I Fly. 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So I hope you have a fabulous day. 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
1: It will be another warm day to start your holiday weekend here across Southern Colorado. Temperatures climb into the upper 80s and 90s. A few isolated showers and thunderstorms. Now the question, most of the rain should stay west of I-25. With your KKTV 11 Alert weather, I'm meteorologist Nick LaWan.
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Over 2,000 years ago, I walked this earth, teaching, healing, inspiring, and preparing to make the ultimate sacrifice. For God so loved the world that He gave His only begotten Son, that whoever believes in Him shall not perish, but have eternal life. What if today you and I could talk voice to voice and you could ask me anything? 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

0: It is the Jesus Christ Show. I am your holy host. Happy to be with you this Sunday, as I'm with you every single Sunday right here, answering your questions and talking about the things that truly matter in life and, of course, the afterlife. I'd love to hear from you if you have a theology question or life situation question anywhere in the U.S. of A. Dial 800-520-1534. That's 800-520-1534.
1: So it's Labor Day weekend. And, you know, there's a lot of things that go on during this weekend. There's kind of the end of the summer. So seasons are changing. There's that becomes quite significant. And as you see things, you can feel things slowly changing. And in the United States, depending on where you are, the weather will change differently in different ways. But that kind of denotes, it makes you take note of the fact that a change is occurring. And that's important. It's one of the reasons why the Father saw fit to have seasons, is to let you know when things start and when they end, and to remind you not to get stuck in the middle of something or feel like you're stuck. It encourages you to understand things are changing around you. But with Labor Day, wonderful holiday that takes time to look at those that work and the concept of working and the blessing of working and all those things, is taking time to rest as well. It says in Titus 3:14, our people must learn to devote themselves to doing what is good in order that they may provide for daily necessities and not live unproductive lives. Well, Titus 3:14 is talking about that, about being productive. So the work that you're doing is important because it points to productivity. It points to providing for your daily necessities. And Scripture, when it talks about daily necessities and providing for those, it's talking about them because it doesn't want you to get caught up in a place or in a circumstance where you're too reliant on others, or reliant in a way that makes you a slave to them or their ideas and their ways. This allows you certain independence and growth by providing and by working hard. And 1 Thessalonians 2:9, it says, surely you remember, brothers, our toil and hardship. We worked night and day in order not to be a burden to anyone while we preach the gospel of God to you. Also, when you work, you do so that you're not a burden to others. You work hard to not be a burden to those around you, those who you care about, those who you love. But Labor Day is a time to focus not only on all of the work you've done, not just the changing of the seasons, which helps show you, hey, there's a marker here to show that there's a time of growth, or there's a time for work, and in this case, a time for rest. I know that you may be thinking, well, it's a holiday time. Maybe you have a long weekend and you're going to use that in one way. You're going to go somewhere. Maybe you're going to get some chores done around the house. You're going to get some things done. And you think, wow, is that how I really want to spend time off? But maybe it puts you ahead of the game by doing those things and being productive in that way. Or maybe it's just going to be a time of complete relaxation, to come to a place where you're saying, this is how I want to rest, by doing nothing. And rest is a thing of great importance. Hebrews 4:11 says, let us therefore make every effort to enter that rest, so that no one will fall by following their examples of disobedience. This time of having rest to reinvigorate your energy, to not become so tired, and as it says in Hebrews 4:11, that the getting to that place where you're so fatigued that you can fall into things that are unproductive or not good for you. It's the fashionable thing these days is to say that you're good at multitasking. We've even talked about this on the program before, that that's a myth. You don't multitask well. And right now, you'll find that people tend to take on more, not less. And in doing so, as you do all these different things, you become more fatigued. And as you become more fatigued, your work is less pronounced, less refined. And then you're attaching your name to those things that are less refined. And then you don't feel pride in what you do. You don't feel that you're truly being productive. You're just kind of getting by. And rest becomes an important part of that rejuvenation that makes you good at what you do. In all things, if you are working at home, you're taking care of the home, you're a homemaker, you're out in the fields working, you're in an office, whatever it might be, you're going to need time, downtime. You're going to need time of rest. And this weekend, I want you to focus on that. I want you to find ways to spend time with family, to spend time with one another, spend time with your God, but have that time of relaxation, and that time where you cut away from things. And even if it is a project at home that you want to get involved in, even if there's something that people would look at and go, ah, well, that's going to be work. No, because you're checking something off your list. If that brings you joy and that calms your spirit and makes you relax, then that too will be something that would fall into the category of rest. Now, 1 Corinthians 9:7, it's actually talking about payment for labor. But I want you to hear this verse in an additional way. It says, who serves as a soldier at his own expense? Who plants a vineyard and does not eat of its grapes? Who tends a flock and does not drink of the milk? It says 1 Corinthians 9:7. And although that's talking about payment, it's saying that nobody's going to toil and work and labor and then not enjoy any of the fruits of their labor. But in this case, I want you to see, in addition to that, the concept of enjoying and the fruits of your labor not just being the payment, but this time of rest, having that time to actually enjoy what you've worked for, to enjoy the things that you've worked very, very hard for and that are around you, no matter how big, no matter how small. Just spending that time together, enjoying those things. And as it says, if you're planting a vineyard, you eat of the grapes. If you tend a flock, you drink of the milk. You have to have the balance there of working hard and then having that time of relaxation or enjoying the fruits of those labors. And with Labor Day being upon us, I want you to get in that mindset this weekend. It's not just a day off. It's not just some extra time, but that it should be just as productive in the state of restfulness as it is when you're working and when you're laboring and you're out there and you're working your fingers to the bone, that now you should go in with the same vim, the same vigor into rest and this time of relaxation and spending time with family and really coming together. In all of this, talking about the physical needs, it's important to know that physical rest, one of the reasons why the Sabbath was so important, physical rest leads to spiritual growth as well. That's why when you think about all the, just as when you are working, it becomes kind of spiritually beneficial, and your productivity, as Titus 3:14 talks about, living a productive life versus an unproductive life. Keep in mind that when you have times of rest, finding that time, making every effort, Hebrews 4:11, making every effort to enter into rest, that you will find spiritual rejuvenation as well. Matthew 11:28, you know it so well. Come unto me, all who labor and are heavy laden, and I will give you rest. Your time this weekend should be spent with one another. Your time this weekend should be spent in rest. Your time this weekend should be focused on not only family and the accomplishments you've had, but also with a thought that all these things are done to the glory of God, and that if you thrust and push your tiresome heart, your heavy heart, your heavy, laborious life upon God, know that I will give you rest.

0: gone.
1: It is the Jesus Christ Show. I am your holy host. Happy to be with you this Sunday, as I'm with you every single Sunday. Right here, answering your questions and talking about the things that truly matter in life. And, of course, the afterlife. I'd love to hear from you. If you have a theology question dealing with God, religion, spirituality, worldviews, the Bible, or if you're going through something in life, we call them life situations. And I think we know everyone's going through something right now. I'd love to hear from you. The number, 800-520-1534. That's 800-520-1534. 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
2: Hi, Jesus. Thank you for taking my call.
1: My pleasure. How can I help you?
2: This is my situation. I love walking with you, and my pastor talked about keeping 2 feet in the kingdom at all times, and that's become my motto. And I ask the Holy Spirit to come upon me, and when that happens, I feel like a godly

0: crazy woman, but sometimes I feel like I have to work for that to happen, and I just don't understand the work. If I ask the Holy Spirit to come upon me, why isn't it like a natural occurrence? And I'm not afraid to do the work. I just want to understand it.
1: Well, Scripture also says that you're to be a living sacrifice. Doesn't that sound like something that's a daily struggle?
0: Yes, it does.
1: It's a process. You know, if you look at nature and the other parts of creation, and you look at the eagle flying and how beautiful and graceful it is to watch, without the resistance of air, the bird would fall to the ground. That resistance, it is actual work. Imagine what it would be like to constantly be in flight like that. If you look at the fishes in the ocean, they have to move to live, but they have to have the resistance of the water to move. Every moment is constantly pushing against the resistance, just as the bird. And you are no different in your life. The assumption that Christianity is going to bring ease and simplicity is a misnomer. You have to know that with this comes trials and tribulations and struggles and resistance. And that shows that you're doing the right thing. You know, the old saying that you know you're going the right direction upstream when the waters are pushing against you.
0: Okay.
1: That if it's easy, you're probably flowing downstream and going in the wrong direction.
0: I thought it meant I was failing if I was having the struggle, but I hear what you're saying, and it's just so helpful.
1: You're in the game. You're actually in it, Wendy. The struggle, what you call a struggle, is actually the feeling of the resistance of the world as you continue to move your way closer to the kingdom of God. Does that make sense?
0: It absolutely does.
1: Don't always think that it's very easy to get to a mindset that, oh gosh, if there's resistance or struggle, it's not something God wants me to do. There are times where you look around, and if you keep hitting dead ends, you have to ask yourself, is this the right way? But the daily struggles and the things that push against you in life are part of the process, and it's a healthy process to go through, and it's part of being that living sacrifice. You should embrace it and welcome it because it's a consistent part of your growth. It's strange to think about, but if you look up gravity, is the same thing. The one thing that you fear, you know, gravity makes you fall or makes things fall or what have you, that your growth from an infant to an adult can't exist without gravity, without that pull. And so that's part of your spiritual gravity that is helping you grow to be the woman that you want to be in Christ. And that's happening. Otherwise, you wouldn't question it. You wouldn't ask. And therefore, it becomes important.
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3: It will be another warm day to start your holiday weekend here across Southern Colorado. Temperatures climb into the upper 80s and 90s. A few isolated showers and thunderstorms. Now the question, most of the rain should stay west of I-25. With your KKTV 11 Alert weather, I'm meteorologist Nick LaVon.
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0: It is the Jesus Christ Show. I am your holy host. Happy to be with you this Sunday, as I am with you every single Sunday right here, answering your questions and talking about the things that truly matter in life. And of course, the afterlife. I encourage you to be bold and brave and go to the phone with your theology questions, dealing with God, religion, spirituality, worldviews, of course, the Bible. Or if you're going through something in life, we call them life situations. I'd love to hear from you as well. 800-520-1534. That's 800-520-1534. Alexander, welcome to the Jesus Christ Show.
1: Jesus, give me wisdom.
0: I'd be happy to. What's going on?
1: I am a Christian of the Roman Catholic tradition.
0: Mm-hmm.
1: I've been married for 22 years. For the past 19 years, my wife and I have been going to Mass regularly on Sundays. My wife is doing yoga. She does this thing called Kamala. And for the past 2 or 3 years, she doesn't go regularly with the family to church on Sundays. I had a conversation with her last night, and I said, what time do you want to go to Mass tomorrow? She says, I'm not going. I said, well, what about our kids? Shouldn't we have family values, and part of the family values is our faith. And for some reason, she says, I have God in me. I'll go when I want to. It's been like maybe 3 weeks that she's been to church on a Sunday. But I feel like I have a need to all of us go as a family, as a unit, you know, as a team. Help me. Give me some wisdom. I don't know what to do.
0: So you say, did the yoga tie into these things? Is she saying that she's getting fulfilled spiritually somewhere else? Or
1: I feel she has. She has. She does a lot of reading on yoga. You know, she feels she's very, she has a big faith in God. You know, she says, you know, God is in her always, and I agree with her. But I feel that you sacrificed, you gave her your life for us, and every time I receive communion, I'm honored, I'm humbled, and I see what you've done to, you know, redeem us. So I have to receive communion every Sunday. And I'd like my kids to continue praising God, praising Jesus Christ. But I'm afraid maybe we're dividing our children by not going as a unit.
0: Sure, sure, that can be a big problem. And her response to you about church is that she just doesn't want to go?
1: She will go when she feels that she wants to go. In other words, she doesn't feel that just because I say, oh, hey, let's go to Mass on Sunday. You know, she says, you know what? I feel God, you know, in me. I love God. I believe in God. But, you know, I feel it has to do with her yoga.
0: Okay, and possibly so. On this program, we try not to get, not look for the enemy under every stone. And there are a lot of things, martial arts, yoga, different types of things that sometimes people will think, that it's going to lead you down a bad path. And the majority of the time it doesn't. However, if your wife was having issues and searching for something else to begin with and went to a yoga house that's really about the spirituality more than it's about the exercise, then that's a possibility. But she had to be willing. She had to be in a place where she was willing to do that. And when she says God, people start to use generic terms when they don't want to be accountable.
1: Yeah.
0: People will say things like, oh, I don't go to church, but I'm a very spiritual person, which usually means I'm not accountable to anything. I do whatever I want. And quite honestly, I just don't have the fortitude to say I don't believe in God. So I just say, I believe in God. I'm spiritual, and I kind of do whatever I want, though. That means nothing to God. It is just a way for people to feel better about themselves, but really this I'm spiritual means nothing. And so when people get caught up in certain things and they start cutting off that accountability, it's because they don't want to be tied down. And when she says, I believe in God, you have every right to ask her which God, because I'm getting the feeling that maybe she's thinking a little differently.
1: Yes, I I asked her, do you believe in Jesus Christ as your Lord and Savior? And she says, of course I do. You know, but I said, look, our faith tells us we should go to church at least every Sunday to receive communion. But she says, you know, she doesn't feel that she has to go through the ritual.
0: Okay, but she goes through the ritual of yoga. Yoga is nothing if not ritualistic.
1: Really?
0: Well, of course. You have to do a special pattern that is given to you by whoever's leading the class to stretch a certain way for a certain amount of time. So how could that not be ritualistic? There's rituals in everything that you do in life. If you go through a drive-thru, there's a ritual there. You have to go and you have to pay, and then you go to the first window, and then you go to the second window, and then you receive your food. So by what rituals is she rebelling? The ones that she doesn't feel comfortable with? Because if she just went into yoga and started moving in any direction she wanted to and snapping her fingers and singing, they'd go, hey, that's not what we do here.
1: Oh.
0: So in life, there's very little freedom. Everything in life is bondage. It is. Everything in life binds you to rules and regulations and organization. It's just the way life works best. With chaos, only chaos is produced. So when somebody says something like that about organized religion, the only other option is to be a part of disorganized religion. And when people don't want certain structure in their life in one part, and then it's okay to have structure in their life in another part, to me it points to a dishonesty that she's just not being honest. I don't want to go to church. I want to, you know, do yoga. This is how I'm worshiping right now, and I don't want to be accountable to you or anybody else. And
1: she will go to church, but only when she, I guess, feels like she's going to go.
0: Well,
1: but not when, you know, when I as a family say, hey, why don't we go to church, or, you know, what time do you want to go to church? So she believes in you.
0: But there's some rebellion there. Some sort of rebellion going on that is making her. There's nothing wrong with saying, you know what, I'm exhausted today. I don't want to go to church. I understand the church can be a pain. It can, and it's an investment. But the excuses are what's odd.
1: Yeah.
0: The excuses to me. Now, she's not here to defend herself. She's not here to say, well, no, this is what I'm going through, and this is what. So just off of what you're telling me, I see that there's some things that point in the direction of other stuff going on. Can I ask her age?
1: She is 44 years of age.
0: Okay. And you guys have been married for 22 years?
1: 22 years, yes.
0: Okay. I think there might be some other things going on there, too. I think it's probably just about the right age. But that there may be... she may want to spread her wings a little bit and feel a little bound and tied down, and this is the way she's expressing it.
1: Uh-huh.
0: But really, that's got to come from her. I'm just saying.
1: How do I handle? What do I do in the meantime? Because I feel like I'm distancing myself from her.
0: Yeah. So it's communication time. It's time to sit down, and it's time to. It's time to talk these things out and say, here's the deal. You're your own person, and I want you to live your life and express yourself. We've always done that through the church, and I see you pulling away from that. And is she fairly regular at her yoga class? Is it once a week?
1: Not regular, but she does do the reading. She listens to meditations. On the internet she'll listen to meditations and do all that stuff.
0: Okay,
1: there's a lot of reading about
0: yoga. So she's not into yoga for health reasons. She's into yoga for spiritual reasons.
1: I guess a little bit of both.
0: Yeah, but a lot of people say that. But really, if you're into it for physical reasons, you don't the meditations and the things like that, depending on what kind they are, that does not jive with Christianity. It just does not.
1: Okay.
0: You start getting into things that pull you away from the focus of Christianity. And it's, if you're going to yoga for yoga's sake and you want to go and stretch and you're not participating in that, the spiritual aspects of it, you're just going to stretch and to, you know, maximize your body's abilities, fine. Once you start crossing over to the spiritual side of things, then that becomes another part that becomes idealistic. And she's looking towards another faith to bring her happiness. And she may not want to say it that way, but that's the truth. If you go into the martial arts, then you start studying Buddhism or things that tie into the martial arts, that becomes religion, not the, just the martial arts. And you have to separate the two. They're both fine on their own. Yoga's a great way to stretch and to focus on your body and to get in shape. Wonderful. Same with the martial arts. But once you start getting into the religious side of things, no matter how they couch it, then it starts becoming another faith. And that should be looked at in her circumstance. So just sit down and say, be honest with me. Where are you at? And I know you're doing this, but you're reading these things and you're going down this literature, and that's your choice to do that. You're your own person. But we got married and became partners under God, and that has been such a huge part of our life, and now it's changing. And I want to make sure other things aren't changing as well, or if they are, that I'm aware of them as a family, that I know if there's something else wrong or if this is a path you're choosing for some other reason, and that we keep the lines of communication open. And have you ever been to her yoga class with her?
1: No, because, you know, I've been doing my thing, you know, work and school and, you know, family. So I let her do what she, you know, I don't let her do. She does
0: sure. What of she, course. What she now, has she ever offered that? Has she ever asked you to come with her?
1: No, but she has offered to listen to the meditation tapes, listen to, you know, do the reading, a lot of books, some meditation.
0: That's interesting. So she wants you to, see her new religion, essentially, is what it is.
1: She doesn't force it on me.
0: No, of course not.
1: No, but she, you know, she says, hey, you may want to read this book, or, you know, it'll help you with your, you know, your health, you know, it'll help you, you know, see the world differently.
0: Okay, she found a new faith, and she's not willing to say that at this point, and she'll incorporate Christianity and everything, but she found a new faith and doesn't want to come to say that by everything that you're telling me. So keep that in mind as you move forward. Maybe you want to go to class with her and see what it's like, or look through some of her works that she's reading. But it sounds like she's looking for something else. Maybe there's some other lack of fulfillment in her life, and she felt that it needed to come through spirituality. Ask her, and I hope that she'll be honest with you.

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1: Is there any truth in that sin?
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0: It is the Jesus Christ Show. I am your holy host. Happy to be with you this Sunday, as I'm with you every single Sunday right here, answering your questions and talking about the things that truly matter in life, and of course, the afterlife. I encourage you to be bold and brave and go to the phone with your theology question or life situation question anywhere in the U.S. of A. Dial 800-520-1534. That's 800-520-1534.
1: When it comes to the people in your life, and even with yourself, honesty is a difficult place to be. And this isn't the type of honesty where someone asks you a question and you're answering honestly or dishonestly. This is kind of deeper, going into life's major questions and direction. And so when I hear stories about a couple and one doesn't want to go to church anymore, usually that's a sign of something else. Church is a huge commitment. It's a huge chunk to say yes to. I get that. There is something wonderful that takes place at church that you can't get anywhere else. That fulfillment and the consumption of new information, the coming together of the brotherhood, and seeing men and women serving God. And there's something about that spiritual gas station where you get filled up, usually, if done right. But I do know that it's an investment, and people are working more now than ever. And so the weekend comes and you want to rest. You want to just unplug. Now, I pose that unplugging can mean church as well. Church can be a part of that process of just receiving rather than giving all the time. But I know that it gets difficult, and I know that there are some that just don't want to deal with it. However, that's different than when someone makes an active effort to search or participate in another type of belief, which people are free to do. And you have to understand, even when married, that could happen. But when you're middle-aged, when you're 44, and you start doing things like that, chances are there's something greater going on. And honesty is going to have to be a big part of the discussion, just getting it out. And if your partner doesn't think that you're going to react right, they may be fearful of telling you. And maybe the key is to give them a healthy platform to do that. Healthy platform to explain something. Because oftentimes when someone lies to you, you have to check yourself and ask, what are you doing to promote that? What are you doing that makes this person feel the need to not tell you the truth? So you play a part of it yourself as well. And so when you're in a situation like that, ask the right questions and be willing for the answers to become honest and to receive them in a godly way.

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10: Richard Randall, I hope that you've got a great weekend. 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
11: Talking in Ukraine, I'm Ted Lindner, Fox News. U.S. Envoys Steve Witkoff and Jared Kushner in Kyiv today for their first official visit to Ukraine as part of a renewed push to end the war with Russia. The trip follows more than 3 hours of talks with Russian President Vladimir Putin in Moscow Saturday that ended without any major breakthrough. Ukrainian President Volodymyr Zelensky says his government's ready for a constructive discussion, calling for peace and security guarantees. The diplomacy comes even after Russia and Ukraine continue to trade deadly drone attacks. Lindsey Clancy returning to a state-run psychiatric facility in Massachusetts Saturday, say after her case was declared a mistrial. Jurors were unable to reach a unanimous verdict. A new hearing is set for the end of the month, September 29th, where the district attorney must decide whether to retry or drop the case. Hawaii set to be battered by another hurricane. Fox Weather's Adam Klotz has the latest on Hurricane Lowell.
12: Currently a Category 3 with winds at 125 miles an hour, quite a ways from the Hawaiian Islands right now. It is about to make a turn, move due north, and really approach those islands as you get into really Monday into Tuesday morning. You are going to see those winds really beginning to hit the islands and bringing a whole lot of wave energy as well. It is weakening as it makes that move, but still a strong storm, 110 miles an hour with those winds as of Tuesday morning. So we'll be tracking that. But that is one of several storms across a very active Pacific. Carina further off towards the east. You got Marie. And then still just more activity where these ultimately could become storms. This is all kind of El Nino related. The Pacific a lot warmer this time.
11: Hawaii Governor Josh Green has declared a state of emergency. The state's already been impacted by Hurricane Lala and Tropical Storm Mokay last month. And Rome has declared a red zone around the Colosseum after fireworks fired at police injured several officers. The area now has around-the-clock police and military presence amid concerns about crime and drug dealing. 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
1: It will be another sunny start to the day here across Southern Colorado. A few clouds do return in the afternoon with the potential for a few isolated showers and thunderstorms. Highs once again still warm in the upper 80s and 90s. With your KKTV 11 Alert weather, I'm meteorologist Nicole Vaughn.

Over 2,000 years ago, I walked this earth, teaching, healing, inspiring, and preparing to make the ultimate sacrifice. 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What if today you and I could talk voice to voice, and you could ask me anything? 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

0: It is the Jesus Christ Show. I am your holy host. 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Andrew, welcome to the Jesus Christ Show.
1: Thank you, sir. Good morning.
0: Good morning. How can I help you, Andrew?
1: Well, I'm having trouble with my faith. You know, I have kind of a harsh background. And I'm on a straight and narrow path now, full-time student. And, you know, I find myself thinking more spiritually, I guess, more about, you know, Jesus and the Word of God. And
0: okay.
1: One thing that I've had trouble with, and again, you know, I have a harsh background, so it makes sense to me. And I don't know if what birthed it really was a friend of mine who said, I read the book of John. And I read the book of John the other day, and I got halfway through it, and I'm like, I'm not the Antichrist. You know, like, I'm not evil. And I just have this trouble with when I get in debate with someone or talking, and they're not Christian or they're not Catholic, you know. But they'll say, you know, why do people that are good that don't, you know, hurt other people, they're just not following Jesus, you know, why do they go to hell? You know,
0: yeah.
1: Why do Buddhists who, you know, through faith, and I know that they're not a monotheistic religion, they could worship 1,000 gods, and that doesn't make much sense either, but, you know, the point is that they don't do harm, and you know, how do they go to hell? And that really just stops me, and it's
0: confusing.
1: It's
0: confusing, yeah, and frustrating.
1: It is. And for someone that real like me, who, you know, I want to work on my faith. I want to be better with it. I want to do better. And it just, you know, I don't know where to go with it. You know, and I need help, I guess, with that.
0: Okay. Well, you could think of it a couple different ways. It's everyone looks towards intent, and intent is important. However, it's not about just intent. It's about understanding and rejection. That's what you're accountable for. So, if there are two women in your life that you're courting, and one of them is really good for you, but for whatever reason you're not as excited about her, you're excited about the other one who's really bad for you. If you make a choice, your life will be different based on the people that are surrounding you. And it's not so much an evil choice or a noble choice or something so easy between the two. It's that life is filled with many choices and there's consequences to those choices. Now, you may have a group and you could have any, it's not about picking on one religion, you could have any religion. But imagine that if they, you scrape the religion away from it and you just make it a person giving you directions, and they believe in their heart that the direction they're giving you is right, and you get there and it's not, it has, then however kind they were or noble in an act to even give you directions doesn't really mean anything. You can earnestly give someone the wrong directions. So it comes down to not that part of it, but what other directions were they given that they rejected that become an important part of the conversation? So when you start naming particular religions here or there, what ends up happening is what should happen, and that's compassion for other human beings and tolerance. But that gets mixed up if you're asking a truth question because, oh, well, I don't want to say this about them, and I don't want to say that about this group. The truth of the matter is there is no truth claim in the world that doesn't exclude others by its very nature. If you say 2 + 2 = 4, 2 plus 2 can't equal 5 or 3 or 2, no matter how nice the person who's telling you it does.
1: I understand. Okay.
0: So there is a truth that is being sought, and that's more important than the emotionality of people being raised in this faith or, well, I really like that person, then they have to be of this faith. And that's not important. That's human stuff. That's baggage and concern for how you appear in the world to other people. And if it's about truth, then you look at the truth. And if it's about truth, it's about making sure everybody hears that truth, and then they can do what they want with it. They can accept it or reject it. And in doing so, they will have a problem or they will have a reward. That's life on every other part of life. So for some reason, when it comes to religion, people feel that it's a free-for-all. But if you went to IKEA and bought a cabinet, there's one proper way to build it, period. But yeah, people don't look at that and go, oh, that is so intolerant that they don't have six or seven different ways to build that cabinet. That just really, it pushes a lot of people who would like to build it differently out of the equation. Yes, it does. All truth does. And so if the Buddhists are have the truth, then Christianity is false. And so is Judaism and Islam and so on and so forth. And if Islam is true, then Judaism and Christianity is false and Buddhism is false. That is in every belief system. Even the universalist, Andrew, even the universalist who says that all are paths to God makes a truth claim. And if you say, no, not all the paths are truth to God, they'll say, well, you're wrong. So there's no way to get away from that exclusionary nature of truth. So if humans could just get that off their chest first and know that it's about finding the truth and making sure everybody gets that same option and leaving those that don't want to and respecting them, they say, okay, I don't want that truth. I'm going to do it this way. You kind of have to say, okay, fine. But this is not about them. This is about you. You're the one that called. So it's about whether you accept or reject the truth. Not based on, well, these people seem nice, so I don't want to adhere to anything that is counter to what they believe. No, it's about the truth. If you're one digit off from your 11-digit long-distance phone number, if you're one digit off, they don't get you. They get someone completely different. And if you're one digit off with God, you may not get him either. So in this case, precision is the key. It's understanding what took place, why it took place, and what your part in it all is. And if you accept it or reject it, God's not sitting around waiting to condemn people and send them to hell. God doesn't send people to hell. God allows people that reject him to go to a place where he's not. What people fail to understand is that being away from God is miserable. And in fact, it's hell.

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0: It is the Jesus Christ Show. I am your holy host. Happy to be with you this Sunday, as I'm with you every single Sunday right here, answering your questions and talking about the things that truly matter in life and the afterlife. 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
1: Hi, Jesus.
0: Hi.
1: I've been trying to understand the relationship between election and free will.
0: Oh, boy, good luck.
1: In Romans chapter 1, it seems to indicate that all men were given knowledge of God through general revelation. So that seems to imply that we have the free will to make a decision about that. But on the other hand, some people were created for destruction, and some are created for glory. So I'm trying to put that all together in the context of a loving God.
0: Well, and it's
1: in
0: difficult.
1: In 10 words or less.
0: Yeah, in the 3 minutes we have left. It really, the complications come from hermeneutics, the harmony of it all, trying to pull it all together verse by verse. There's more to it than just those verses. And Romans 1 actually talks about both general and special revelation as well. So special revelation being something like Scripture that's specific and special and written down and points to it. General revelation really is about being able to walk out in the middle, you know, from your mud hut or wherever, around the world, not have the blessing of Scripture and still be able to see the hand of God and God's workings and things. Now, when you think about election and free will, there's a really crude analogy, crude because all analogies break down. But if you think of it, that every option is made by God, every possibility of an option is made by God by the very creation of humans and creatures at all. Yet man still has a decision as to what way, path he or she plays in

those options. So God creates the rules, God creates the game board, God creates all those things, but the player does have the ability to move them where they so choose. The problem comes in quite a bit when people get caught up in the concept of God's foreknowledge, knowing these things. Knowing something doesn't mean you forced it upon. Even the concept of elect causes confusion in some language versus the, because it sounds like you're bound by this and you're not moving. And in some sense, you are, because you're created the way you are by God at the time you are, in the environment you are. But you can do a lot of things within those so-called limitations or bindings. And I think people get lost in all of that. So the crude analogy would be something along the lines of you go to the local pie house on a Sunday morning, and they have 20 pies that they've made. They have made every possible option you could have in that context, in that way, at that time. But you still decide which one you're going to take. So the forcing of it is not what people think it is by the concept of elect or these types of things. You put it in a different position, and it depends where you land theologically, but it makes for a very difficult understanding. Man does have free will. Love cannot work without free will. Yeah, you end up with robots. If you eradicate all of those things, all of those options, you end up with robots. And that's not what God wanted. That's not how God designed things. To make us just do what God said has no moral ramifications. You're just doing it. It has no moral ramifications than sitting a murderer in a solitary cell and saying he's no longer murdering anymore. It's because he doesn't have an option. God wants us to have options as human beings, and as human beings, you have those options. It's what you do with them that makes it good or bad.

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1: It is the Jesus Christ Show. I am your holy host. 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I encourage you to be bold and brave and go to the phone with your theology question or life situation question anywhere in the U.S. of A. Dial 800-520-1534, 800-520-1534. Houston, welcome to the Jesus Christ Show.
2: Oh, excuse me. I didn't know you. I was going to get to you so quick here. I got a mouthful of oatmeal. Hold on.
1: Well, at least it's healthy.
2: Okay. Excuse me.
1: That's not a problem.
2: Well, me and my wife and I get it goes back. We've been together for 35 years, and I just lost her and buried her this past Friday.
1: Oh, no.
2: She had cancer, and she had Alzheimer's and everything. She was 80 years old. And I'm 76, she's 5 years older than me. But she was my best friend. And the reason I'm calling, I have a lot of interests. You know, I love to hunt. I love to fish. I'm a range officer. I love to play golf. I love to do a lot of things. But the hardest part about me now is coming back to this empty house. And I just want to know, how do I get through this here? In this emptiness, this shell, this tomb, living alone now after 35 years.
1: When you build something for 35 years, Houston, it's not going to convert easily. And part of it, you don't ever want to convert.
2: No.
1: You always want to feel her, and you always want to feel that love and that absence. And Scripture is very clear. Matthew 5:4 says, "Blessed are those who mourn, for they shall be comforted." Comfort will come, but it's not going to be something easy. There's a balance to mourning and to the grief that you're feeling. And that balance is that you should be feeling it now. You absolutely should be feeling it now. But there'll become a time where, there'll come this time where you need to separate that time of mourning with a time of understanding. And it doesn't mean you won't, you're going to stop missing her or anything like that. That's just not going to happen.
2: I understand. And that's the part I need to learn, is the part of understanding of why was I let, well, God makes his decisions. I prayed that years ago, if whoever's going to live the longest, let it be me so I can take care of my wife. And he granted that wish and everything. But you're right. The part of me trying to understand all this now, I've always given other people advice who've lost their spouses, and how they should go through it, one thing or another. But I guess you really don't. None of us know how the other individual goes through things. And now I'm going through it and experiencing, and this is what I don't understand. How did I get through this? I mean, I'm fine outside of the house, but in the evenings and at nighttime when I get ready to go to bed, that's the part that takes me out of here.
1: Well, you're that much further than many others. There are some that we talk to that can't even get up and get out. When you listed off the things you enjoy doing, I smiled, because that tells me that what you experienced with your wife was something real. It wasn't some kind of abnormal codependent thing where you guys were wrapped up into each other every second of every day, that you guys explored the world that God created and you lived in it and you came back and shared it with each other. And that sounds like that's the part. You come home and you would normally share about your day or what you did, and there's an empty house.
2: That's right. That's correct.
1: And for now, that's going to be the toughest part to get over and to work through. And really, it's about sharing those things with me.
2: Well, it's just the idea that I've heard of. I've known a couple people who lost their wives, and one passed within a year, another one passed within 2 years, I don't know how, I just keep telling myself, I don't know how I'm going to go on living without my wife. As a matter of fact, 2 days after she died, I asked God to, as soon as I put her in the ground and bury her and I get my stuff together, just take me out of here, because I don't have nobody to enjoy life with anymore. And I'm not going to, I don't want another woman. That hurts.
1: It's not about having another woman, but you asked God prior. You said that you wanted to be there for her through her pain.
2: Yes, I did. He granted that too.
1: And now there's a matter of being, we talk often on the show about being the curator of our loved ones when they pass. You're the curator of her museum. And now it's about telling people about her and the things that she did and the things that you miss about her. And there are groups that you can go to. There are groups at your church. There are things where you can express those feelings. Otherwise, you bottle them up and you take them home each day, and there's no one to share them with.
2: Well, I'm having my wife had hospice to come in. They were in here for 6 weeks, and they gave me a pamphlet and everything and a booklet. Whoever wrote that book, I tell you, they knew what they were talking about, because it followed her whole time of dying, monthly, weekly, daily, hours, and minutes. So I have a social worker that's coming in here next week, and I can use them for a whole year, and I'm going to set up something so I can go to a group and try to see how other people are surviving and getting through this. I spent 33 years in the Navy, and I've been through, I was in Vietnam, and I've been through a lot of stuff in my life and everything, but, people always tell me how strong I am, but I was only strong for my wife. But I'm not strong for me right now. So this is the hardest part of me coming back home and dealing with this for myself now.
1: Yeah. You've been put in a position where you've always been strong. But you're right. It has been for others. And now you have to be strong for yourself. That's an odd place for you to be in. But really, it's not only for you. It is for her good name. It is for all the things that she did. It's not your time right now. God says that there's still a plan for you here and now, and whether it's teaching or living in a way that is an example to others that people will see. 1 Peter 3:15, Houston says that people will ask you about the hope that lies within you. And it says to give them an answer, to have the ability to be ready to give them an answer when they ask about that hope. And the reason why people ask about that hope is because they see you going through things they know are hard, yet you do it with the grace of God. It doesn't mean that you don't cry. It doesn't mean that you don't wail or that you don't yell and you don't get angry. All those things are fine. But they see you do it with a certain amount of grace that can only be given by God, and they'll ask, how do you get through this? There are still opportunities for you to impart wisdom on people, and there may be a part as you go through your pain that you'll be at a place to help others go through their pain. And that cycle continues. And you just have to remember that God has you here for a purpose.
2: I believe that. I've always believed that. I always believe that we're all here for a reason, even though we may not understand what it is, but we're here for a reason.
1: Absolutely. And your reason is not over. And I know that it stinks, and it's going to be incredibly painful for a while. Think about how fresh this is.
2: Yes, it is.
1: Incredibly fresh. And part of you is experienced relief from the pain that she was going through and the confusion and all of those things. You didn't want her to live like that either.
2: I didn't. No, I didn't. Well, listen, I'm not going to hold you up, because there's a number of other people that's behind me. So I just want to thank you for those comforting words.
1: Well, you are a true gentleman, and you should be proud of not only the service you've done for your country, but what you did as a husband, and that you honor your wife with your tears, you honor your wife with all the things that you said, and I have no doubt that you're going to continue down that path when we get off the phone.
2: All right, thank you very much, and you have a good day.
1: You as well, Houston. The pain of loss is has so many layers that we've heard every single one of those layers as different people go through it. And Houston's pain is going to be specific to him and his situation. And then when you're in the middle of that pain is going to be one of the hardest times to try and figure out what your next step is. But it's always to move forward. God's never asking you to do things in a counter to his natural process. and to take the ideas and the things that you've learned from the family and loved ones in your life when they pass, and to pass those on is important. The things that make somebody and their personality are not their outer shell. It's not what they looked like. It's not even the sound of their voice. It's really the essence of who they are. Have you ever read the letter from a friend, from a dear friend, from a loved one, and you could hear their voice in your head by the scratches and lines on a piece of paper? The essence of who someone is inherent in their person, and their person is what goes on to be in heaven, not the body. So to pass along those things that made that person so wonderful, the jokes they told, the things, the interesting stories they told, to pass those along when you are the one living and someone you care about graduates to heaven, then you're going to be the one that passed those things down so that other people understand. Cherish that. And as far as the structure in a home, when you're used to it being one way, those things change as well. But for the time being, whenever anything is taken away from you, you put yourself with God. You sink yourself into the things of God. And when something is taken from you, you step into a relationship with God in a deep, in a new way, and allow God to fulfill the absence of those in your life. Matthew 11:28, come to me all who are weary and heavy laden, and I will give you rest.

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1: it is the Jesus Christ Show. I am your holy host. Happy to be with you this Sunday, as I'm with you every single Sunday right here, answering your questions and talking about the things that truly matter in life and, of course, the afterlife. 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
2: Good morning.
1: Hello.
2: I just want to start with saying I'm a loyal listener, and I really love your show every weekend.
1: Oh, thank you so much. I appreciate it.
2: Absolutely. I've been curious about something, and I wanted to call and ask about the significance of the head coverings. Some religions where the women cover their heads and they don't, and or some other religions where they wear the yarmulke and then in occasions they don't. And I've seen other the bishops on a TV interview, he had a red one on. And I'm saying, I was very curious about that, and I knew you were the perfect one to call and ask.
1: Well, I appreciate that. The head coverings, and we'll focus on Christianity just because that's the purpose of the program, but to broaden it, they all kind of go back to the same place. It's a sign of respect. It's a sign of respect and humility before God. So as far as if you read 1 Corinthians 11 and you went through it, I know a lot of people would read this and go, oh my gosh, that's, the women have to wear head coverings. This is obviously to make women lesser. No, it's actually quite beautiful. And if you read on, it's not about an equality thing, but about a structure thing and an importance to show that they're, that the people of God were submissive towards God. Really, a lot of things that were done early on were done to separate our Jewish brothers and sisters, and therefore early Christians, from looking like pagans. The pagan prostitutes would shave their heads and things like that. So Christian women in the early Christian church would wear head coverings to separate themselves from looking like the prostitutes. That's kind of focused on it, what the base of it is. Always about respect. Always about giving glory to God and humility. Midori, welcome to the Jesus Christ Show.
3: Thank you. Thank you very much. So I have just a quick little prayer question.
1: Okay.
3: So recently, within the last year, Jesus has come into my life, and I rest in his presence, and it's great and wonderful, but my question is, I'm doing like two prayers a day. Do I have to pray to God too, or is it just Jesus, or do I do both?
1: Well, technically one and the same. What you're praying structurally is you're praying to the Father in my name.
3: Okay.
1: And that's basically how it breaks down. And it's supposed to be a lifestyle. 1 Thessalonians 5:15. And 18 says, pray without ceasing. And the analogy really is about like an incessant cough. It should be something that's always on your heart and mind to do, to be in prayer, to build your relationship with God.
3: Well, I feel like Jesus is my go-to, but am I disrespecting God by not praying to him directly because I'm just praying to Jesus directly?
1: No. There's the statement in Scripture where it says, I and the Father are one. When you're dealing with the Trinity, you're dealing with the Godhead. It's not like anyone's going to get upset because you didn't, the Holy Spirit doesn't get prayed to as much, or it's not, that's okay. Not how it works. It's a balance, and it's in the authority. The Holy Spirit wooed you and brought you to me. I bring you to the Father, and the Father is at the head of the Godhead. But
3: so they will understand if I just go to the one source.
1: Yes, but you're always praying in the name of all three, always.
3: Yes.
1: And then you end your prayers in the name of the Father, the Son, and the Holy Spirit, and all things in Jesus' name, and you're golden.

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5: It will be another sunny start to the day here across Southern Colorado. A few clouds do return in the afternoon with the potential for a few isolated showers and thunderstorms. Highs once again still warm in the upper 80s and 90s. With your KKTV 11 Alert weather, I'm meteorologist Nick LeVon.
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7: All right, welcome to Striking Gold. I'm your host, Kenny Michaels. It is great to be here today. Welcome aboard. If you are just tuning in, we're grateful to have you. Thank you for making us a part of your day. I'm on YouTube right now. Type in Striking Gold with Kenny Michaels, and you'll be able to watch the good-looking, sexiest guy on radio, the Brad Pitt of Precious Metals, do this show live. Welcome to the show, everybody. I'm Kenny Michaels. The phone lines are turned on. The number here to get me live, 888-961-0222. Again, 888-961-0222. Phone lines are turned on. Now I'm about to turn you on. All right, all right, all right. Get your mind out of the gutter. Come on, I'm not going there. I'm going to turn you on right now. Listen to this. If you're invested in gold and silver, if you heard this show over the years and you're invested, you're very happy with what I'm about to say. And then I've got unbelievable news for you. Shocking news. So here we go. First off, here's what's going to turn you on. In the last 30 days, gold's up 15%. Silver's up 19%. This is for the month of August. Now listen to this. In that same 30 days, here's where I'm going to throw cold water on your libido right now. Here it comes. Here it comes. A bucket of ice coming. The S&P is up 3%. The Dow Jones is up 2%. The NASDAQ is up 5%. The stock market is paying you what the banks are paying you. Holy smokes. But gold is kicking its tushy. Now I'm going to say it. Wall Street always wins. You need to know that. Wall Street always wins. So if you're invested in Wall Street, they win. You don't win. Wall Street wins because they have your money and operate on your money. And I just proved it that they win. They're only paying you 3% on the S&P, 2% on the Dow Jones, 5% on the NASDAQ. If you're in Wall Street always wins. When you're in gold and you're in silver, physical gold and silver, not the stupid stock, physical gold and silver, you're out of Wall Street. That's why people in gold and silver win. You win. The idea is to win. That's the idea, right? Right? Everything we do in life, we want to win. It's all about winning. What did the old owner of the Raiders, Al Davis, used to say? Just win, baby. That's what he used to say. I'm not a Raider fan, but doesn't matter. He's right. Just win, baby. Wall Street always wins. Now, you've heard me ask people who have called into this show. I've said, how much do you trust Wall Street? Everybody says, I don't. Yeah, well, you have your money somewhere you don't trust, and Wall Street always wins. When you're in gold, you're not in Wall Street if you're in physical gold. Now, if you own gold stock, well, my condolences, big time, because you're still in Wall Street. Okay? So get out of Wall Street. Get on Easy Street. Okay, there's Wall Street and Easy Street. You pick one. Easy Street is gold. Wall Street always wins. You win when you're in gold. Look, it's up 15% just this month alone. Silver's up 19% this month alone. The rally is on. And the stock market is paying you what the banks are paying you. Does that not make you sick to your tummy? And by the way, if you feel sick about where your account is going, Dr. Michaels here, gold, well, there was a James Bond movie called Goldfinger, right? Wasn't there? Yeah, I don't have a gold finger, but I got a golden throat. Here we are every week. Golden throat's here. 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There's the prescription. 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Their number is 888-406-6222. 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Or of course, as I always say, you can go to kennysgoldquiz.com. kennysgoldquiz.com, and that you answer the little quiz and nobody fails it, I promise you. And then it comes to my email, and then the sexiest guy on radio gives you a call. You get goosebumps when you hear my voice. You're like, oh my God, he's on the phone. Oh my God, oh my God. And then once you get rid of the starstruck stuff and you start fanning yourself and cool yourself down, I'm going to raise your libido by telling you, let's get into something that's up 19% this month. Let's get out of something that's only paying you 2% this month. You should be making more than the banks are paying you. You should be making more than the stock market is paying you. How do you do it? You go to gold because it's safe, because it's low taxes, because it's high growth. That's why you go to gold. Now comes the shocking news. Let's go. President Trump posted a video. Please, ladies and gentlemen, listen to what I'm about to tell you. He posted a video of Jim Rickards. Now, if you don't know who Jim Rickards is, let me tell you who that is. Jim Rickards is the biggest precious metals guru in the country, probably in the world. I know you thought I was, but I'm not. Jim Rickards is. And Jim Rickards is always spot on. That's what makes him the guru. He posted a video that Trump posted. Jim Rickards says, I'm not going to be surprised at all if gold hits 10,000 an ounce by the end of 2026. That's what it says. And Trump posted it on Truth Social. Now let me go one step further. Not only did Trump post it on Truth Social, but then, and I'm going to read this to you because this is very important, Trump also posted the same exact thing himself, amplifying the message worldwide through his personal Truth Social. So he has a personal Truth Social account, and he amplified the message worldwide that Jim Rickards says gold is going to 10,000 an ounce by the end of this year. He said, it would not surprise me, not even a little bit, to see 10,000 gold before the end of 2026. I think we will. That's what Jim Rickards posted. Trump put that on Truth Social and then pushed it out worldwide. Now, people say, why do you think he pushed it out worldwide? So I started looking into that investigation. Why is Trump pushing it out worldwide? Well, do you ever think that now Trump wants to reset the price of gold? Many people think that's the number he's going to price it at. So if he does reset gold, he hasn't yet, but if he does, a lot of people think that it's going to get reset at 10,000. Well, that's more than double where it is now. Let's go. What are you waiting for? I don't get it. You want to buy it when it's 10,000? You want to buy it when it's now? You want to buy now? Wall Street always wins. The consumer always wins if you're in gold. Wall Street always wins if you're in stocks. Period. And the numbers don't lie. In the last 30 days, I'll give it to you again. Silver's up 19%. Gold's up 15%. Now, for those of you in Wall Street, well, sorry, your Dow Jones is only up 2%. Your NASDAQ's up 5%. Your S&P's up 3%. 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That's it. By the way, follow me on Instagram. We're getting huge results on Instagram. So chase me on Instagram. Go to Striking Gold with Kenny Michaels and become a follower of mine, please. I'd love to have you. All right, here's something else you should know. So people think Trump pushed this out on his personal True Social worldwide because a lot of articles think that Trump's going to reprice gold at 10,000. That's why he's pushing that number out that Jim Rickards posted. Exciting as hell. Okay? Here's something else I'll tell you. The Financial Times is reporting that this is the year the rich go wild for gold. Newsflash. It's not for the rich anymore. It's for everybody. Whether you're rich, whether you're middle class, even if you have a little less, gold's for everybody. Gold doesn't cater to just the rich. Gold caters to people with 60,000, 70,000, 100,000, 25,000. That's what I love about gold. Doesn't discriminate. Doesn't discriminate whether you're Republican, whether you're Democrat, whether you're Caucasian, whether you're something else. It doesn't matter. Gold doesn't discriminate. It's not just for the rich anymore. Everybody's benefiting from gold. Who wouldn't benefit with lower taxes, low risk, and high growth? Name me somebody who can't use that. All right, the number here to get me live, the amazing Wendy, is on phones today. So ring us up here in the studio. If you have a question about buying gold and silver or moving a retirement account or moving some cash from the bank into gold, you got questions, I got answers. I love when people call into the show because I educate you and your question is helping educate other people. So let's go. We're a team here. We're all working together for the same mighty goal to keep seniors from feeding Uncle Sam and instead feeding their own well-deserved pocket. Call me here, 888-961-0222. That's the number to get me live here in studio. I'm Kenny Michaels. This is Striking Gold. Yeah, it's the best show in America. Oh, by the way, regarding a show, by the way, I need to say this. There are people out there trying to imitate or trying to do a gold show similar to me. Nobody is similar to me, first of all. I'm crazy. I'm nuts. I'm energetic. I'm passionate. And most gold shows are boring. Most gold shows badmouth other people. I would never do business with anyone who badmouths other people because if that's their morals, if that's their ethics, if they have no scruples, then that means when they get your money, they'll have no scruples either. And that's not good for you, right? The only show that's going to give it to you direct is me.

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1: And the more gold our president goes after, the more gold our president goes after, the stronger we become as a country. So the more gold you go after, the stronger you become in your retirement account, the stronger you become with your cash. And I'm sitting here doing this show right now, and what pops on my phone? A True Social tweet says, just in, Trump to refill strategic petroleum reserves with Venezuelan oil, the deal he just made. There you go, folks. And now he says he's going after the gold in Iran. He took $200 million worth of gold out of Venezuela. Okay, he's loading up gold in this country. Now he's tweeting on his personal True Social, push it out worldwide about the 10,000 in the price of 10,000 for gold by the end of this year. How exciting is that? A lot of people think he's pushing that out worldwide to let the world know, hey, I'm about to reset this thing, and when I do, it's going in at 10,000. Well, Wells Fargo thinks gold's going to double by the end of the year. They're not even right. It's going to be more than that, according to this. That's why you move now. Do you think your investments are going to double in stocks between now and the end of the year? I don't think so. I mean, the Dow Jones is up this month 2%. Jiminy crickets, there are some people that have CDs that are paying more than the Dow Jones. Think about how stupid that sounds. Now, here's the deal. Yesterday, I was talking to a guy, and he says, Mr. Michaels, answer me this. What is the risk in moving to gold? And I'm going to just say this because I truly, guys, I've spent, you know, most of you don't know this, but I spend north of 60 hours a week preparing my show and gathering information. And I have a whole team around me that provides me with news articles and provides me with information that they may feel is important for me to spread the news. Start spreading the news. Gold soaring again. Okay, listen to me. And one of the things I do is I do a lot of research because I think it's important for the public to get educated and not just hear from me. That's why I tell you the Financial Times right now says the year of the rich going wild for gold. Newsflash, it's not just for the rich anymore. That came from the Financial Times, not from me. But one thing I will tell you is this is about seniors. This is about 58 and up, 55 and up. You are the people that are my focus because I am 64. And I'm not going to do a show that just says, you know. That's not how shows work. Shows should be filled with information. And the fact that our president is pushing out on his personal True Social account the number 10,000 for gold by the end of this year should be so motivating to you, it's ridiculous. Because the rally is on. I've said the last 3 weeks, the rally is on. And now, in this month alone, gold's up 15%. If you're invested on the Dow Jones, you're up 2%. The banks are paying 3% for a CD. Think about how dumb that is. You're making no money on your money. Would someone please call in here right now to this show, 888-961-0222, and tell me this. What is the purpose of a retirement account? I want to hear your opinion. Why did you set up an IRA? Why did you set up a 401k? What is the purpose? Why did you do it? I want to know. I'm just curious. I know what the purpose of a retirement account is, but I want to know what you think the purpose of a retirement account is. Because

0: If the purpose is the same as mine, that you want growth and no money will be there when you need it for your retirement account, why the hell are you in something paying 2% when you could be in something paying 19%? And for the year, silver's up over 80%. Gold's up over 45% and has lower taxes with it and is a safe haven, low risk, and high growth. Somebody show me the risk. You know, my engineer here, Eric, standing here laughing because I said it's low risk. It's low tax. It's high growth. Somebody tell me the risk. There isn't any. I've tried to look. I'm not telling you that investments don't have risk, but truly, honestly, people, I spend 60 hours a week on this show, and I can't figure out what's the negative to gold. It's physical. You can get a hold of it. You can hold it in your hand. You can transfer to your heirs with no government involvement. You pay less tax in a retirement account if you pull it out in gold. It's the number one ultimate safe haven. And it's kicking everything's rear end on the market. Somebody call in here with a risk. Crickets. Click, click, click, click, click. Crickets. Crickets. There they are. We hear the crickets. There they are. We got crickets. Because there's no risk. 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Answer the couple questions, and it will come to my email, and I will help you. There you go. I'll call you and say, hey, it's the good-looking Kenny Michaels. I see you have an IRA. Let's go. Let's go to a safe haven. Let's go to low tax. Let's go to high growth. Let's make money on our money. Let's go. And now our president is pushing out a video showing 10,000 announced by the end of the year by Jim Rickards. And he's pushing it out on his own personal platform worldwide, it says. How exciting is this? If you have bought gold recently, buy more. Mr. Michaels, I don't have the money to buy more. Find the money. Buy more. Now's your chance. We finally have a president pushing this beautiful, shiny thing through the roof. Let's go. This is an opportunity of a lifetime to set you and your heirs forever. You know how many people call me and say, Mr. Michaels, I have $150,000 in my retirement account. I say, how old are you, sir? I'm 68. Newsflash. You will not be able to retire on $150,000 if you're 68, no matter where you live in this country. Unless you live in a tent under a freeway overpass, you might make it. You cannot retire on $150,000 in this country. Impossible. But what if you turn that $150,000 into a hell of a lot more money? Well, yeah, the Dow Jones is paying you 2%. Silver's paying you 19%. That's this month alone. All right, I'm Kenny Michaels. This is Striking Gold. The number to get me live, 888-961-0222. That's the number to get me live. We're going to take a quick break. When we come back, we'll talk about the banks and what I'm hearing about bank runs. Got article after article about, uh-oh, here we go again. Better protect your money. We'll be right back.
1: 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There's nothing like gold, and there's nothing like solid gold.

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1: It will be another sunny start to the day here across Southern Colorado. A few clouds do return in the afternoon with the potential for a few isolated showers and thunderstorms. Highs once again still warm in the upper 80s and 90s. With your KKTV 11 Alert weather, I'm meteorologist Nick LaVon.
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7: 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Answer a couple of questions. It'll come to my email, and let's get your money into gold and silver. Let's go. 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They're there right now, 888-406-6222. All right. Here we go again. It always rears its head around this time of year, where the banks are starting to report problems. Here we go again. The federal banking system is a mismanaged organization financially. I can go down the list, but I'll start with they make loans to people who shouldn't be getting loans. Then when the loans go bad, where did the bank get the money to loan those people the money? From you and me. The banks loan our money to other people. So imagine someone knocks on your door and says, hey, Mr. Jones, I need to borrow $50,000. And he's not a really good borrower. He's got maybe bad credit or just got brand new on the job or he's got some hiccups. And you loan it anyway. And then when they don't pay, what do? Right? Now you're stuck loaning 50 grand to someone who can't pay. That's the banks. The banks are using your money, not their money. They have no money. And so now the banks are running into financial trouble. Well, Warren Buffett sold all of his Bank of America stock. That dude has been an investor in Bank of America for a gabillion years. And he sold all his Bank of America stock. Why? Because he's no dummy. The banks are in trouble. There's talk now, article after article, about bank runs are coming again. Great. And you say, well, I'm not worried, I'm insured. By who? The FDIC? Hello, wake up. The FDIC has 1.3 cents for every dollar that's out there. Wake up. Your bank goes belly up tomorrow? It takes you 7 years to get your money. 7 years to see your money. What are you going to do in the meantime? You're going to leave your money hanging out there for 7 years? And mind you, with all of this craziness in the federal banking system, they're only paying you 3% on your money, 2% on your money. That's all they're paying you. And then you're taxed on that, the interest they pay you. So you're not even making that. It's kind of a dumb, it's kind of a scam if you think about it. The federal banking system's a scam. Who would have ever thought it's a scam? You give me interest on my money. And then you make me pay tax on the interest you give me. And you don't give me much to begin with. What's wrong with this picture? It's a scam. It's a scam. But now if I took that cash and I bought gold and I bought silver, that's shipped to me, to my house. I put it away. And if Jim Rickards is right and Trump is now reposting $10,000 for gold by the end of the year, and you buy gold today, wow, what an increase. And here's the best part. It sits in your home. There is no need for FDIC. You're insured by God because you're invested in God's money. God is your FDIC and he ain't broke. And all of a sudden you got this money sitting at your house that's becoming worth a fortune. And it's all private. It's all yours. There's no tax bill because of the money you made. It's sitting in your safe at home. You're not paying tax on the money. And if you die today, your heirs can open up that safe and take that money, and it's theirs. Where's the risk? Remember that old lady? You know what I'm going to say, right, Eric? Remember that old lady from Wendy's? Where's the beef? Remember that? All of you tuning into this show are my age. You're old enough to know what that is. Where's the beef? Remember the little hamburger on the giant bun? She would look down and say, where's the beef? Where's the risk? Again, somebody call this show right now and tell me the risk of gold. Tell me. Show me a risk. Crickets. Here they come again. There they are, the crickets. There they are, crickets. Because there is no risk in gold. There is no risk. Our own president loves gold. Our own president. Listen to this. Listen to this.
8: 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A lot of money. There's nothing like gold, and there's nothing like solid gold.
7: There's nothing like gold. There's nothing like solid gold. You're right, Mr. President. Thank you for that. Thank you for joining our show this morning. Thank you for saying that. That there's nothing like gold. There's nothing like solid gold. Imagine having solid, pure gold in your IRA, in your 401k. Jim Rickards is saying we're going to 10,000 by the end of the year. Trump reposts that video on True Social and then on his personal account as well. What the hell does that mean? Wow. And you've heard me say many times on the show that my IRA is killing it. I'm killing it. Because I'm in gold. I'm killing it. Okay, so you're making 2% in the Dow Jones, 5% in the NASDAQ, 3% at the S&P, and my gold went up 15% this month. My silver went up 19% this month, and I have no risk. You have all the risk. I have low tax. You have all the tax. Okay? I have high growth. You have low growth. Want to be me? You don't want to be me. But no, you want to be me when it comes to gold and silver. So go to kennysgoldquiz.com. That's one option. kennysgoldquiz.com. Take the three question quiz. Nobody fails it, I promise you. Everybody gets an A+ on the quiz. That's nice. See, there you go again. No risk. There's no risk. You go to Kenny's Gold Quiz. It's a quiz you cannot fail. There's no risk. Everybody gets an A. Well, if you go to gold, there's no risk. Everybody gets an A. Everybody wins. Now, if you're 30 years old, 25 years old, tuning into this show, please don't take this wrong. I don't care about you and your money. I care about you as a human. I don't care about your money because you're young. You're going to invest money. You're going to go to the crypto garbage, the stupid air. You're going to go to the crypto nonsense. You're going to lose money. Then you're going to cry to your parents, Dad, I lost money. And then Dad's going to bail you out. And then as you get older, you'll become more mature and you'll realize, I need to be in gold. That old dude that used to be on the radio, that old guy, Kenny Michaels, when I'm doing this show 20 years from now, and I say, good morning, this is Striking Gold with Kenny Michaels. Yeah, I'll still be doing it then. Because I believe in God's money. It's worked for me. So therefore, it works for you. mind-blowing that in the last year, gold is up 45% in a year. Silver over 80%. That's nuts. That's nuts. And you're invested in something that's up 2%? 3%? Wall Street always wins. You do not win in Wall Street. Now, you're going to say, well, Mr. Michaels, that's not true. Because when I started my retirement account 40 years ago, now it's up to $150,000. And how old are you? 67? 62? 78? And you think that's enough to live in? It's taking you 40 years to make $150,000, really? 40 years of your life? Really? You think that's a good investment? When I ask people, do you trust Wall Street? They say no. I say, well, then do you always make it a habit of giving your money to people you don't trust? They always say, well, we didn't know we had another option. That's a true statement. When you take a job and your job offers a 401k, everybody jumps at it because you don't know any better. They're not going to tell you, by the way, sir, when you open up this 401k, sir, you're going to be invested in something that's going to make you 3% a year. They don't tell you that. They don't tell you you're uninsured. Otherwise, you'd never open it. Because these financial companies make money on having your money, being a hold of your money. Well, that's all well and good, except for the fact that it's not their money. It's your money. Drives me crazy. You should make money on your money. Other people shouldn't make money on your money. Does that make sense, what I just said? When you become a senior, you should make money on your money. Other people shouldn't make money on your money. Because when you were young, other people made money on your money. Right? And on your efforts. When you worked at a job, your boss got rich. Right? They worked, they made money on your efforts. Right? But now you're a senior. Now you're my age. And whether you're better looking than me, which is going to be very tough to beat, I will tell you that now. I will tell you that now. You better be so stunningly good looking that you can't even imagine. Because, you know, being the Brad Pitt of precious metals, there's no comparison here. Okay. I got voted the sexiest guy on radio because I have a face for radio. Oh, and by the way, I got to say this because I'll be remiss if I don't. I want to say, oh, please bow your head for a moment. Give just a second to Dolly Parton, please. You talk about a classy lady. This lady was, she's the icon. She's up there with Elvis. She's up there with Michael Jackson. She's an icon. And Dolly, you are now in the best place you could possibly be, sweetheart. You're in heaven with the Lord. So thank you for 80 phenomenal years, Dolly. You were the best. You were the best. She'll always love us. Remember, she sang that song. She'll always love. I'll always love you. She'll always love us. That's good to know. Anyway, we're going to miss you, Dolly Parton. Anyway, all right. So this $10,000 an ounce on gold by Jim Rickards is unbelievable. If you don't know who Jim Rickards is, he is the number one biggest precious metals guru, I'm going to say in the world, but for sure in this country, probably in the world, okay? And this dude is always spot on. I love this guy. And Trump reposted his video and then pushed it out worldwide on his own personal account. So most people now think that the reason Trump pushed it out worldwide was to let everyone know in the world where he may reset the price at. That's going to be more than double. And they're talking by the end of the year. Hello? What a boom. What a punch in the arm that would be. Now, you notice Jim Rickards didn't say, well, stocks are going to double by the end of the year. What's double? The Dow Jones went up 2% this month. What's it going to do? Go to 4?
9: Ooh.
7: It's dumb to not make money on your money. It's dumb. And it's dumb to take risks when you're senior. You have to be careful, right? Listen. My dad passed 5 years ago, but he died at the ripe old age of 95. And when we would go places, he was always looking down. And at one point, I remember the movie Shrek, when they're on the bridge, and Shrek told Donkey, don't look down. And Donkey said, I'm looking down. right? I said to my dad, Dad, why are you always looking down? He said, because I don't want to trip and fall. I got to be careful. Hear what he said? I got to be careful. I don't want to fall and break my hip. I can't take a risk. I got to watch where I'm going. Now let's translate to your money. You can't take the risk going to safety. You can't take the risk. But when you go to gold, no one has called into this show the whole time. All we're talking to are crickets. Nobody's called into this show to tell me what the risk is in gold. We know it's the ultimate safe haven. Everybody knows that. My 14-month-old grandson knows that. And we know that we pay a lot less tax when we're in gold and silver. We take our money out in physical metal form. We save a lot of money. So that's good, right? And we know it's outgrowing everything, including the stock market. Where's the risk? Where's the beef? There's no risk. 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By the way, follow me on Instagram. Type in Striking Gold with Kenny Michaels and become a follower of mine. I'd love to have you on board. By the way, some people ask me, hey, Mr. Michaels, you know, why Golden Crest Metals? My answer to you is why not? 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They have no complaints. They charge a lot less money for the products than any other gold company. I've done my homework. They have the number one best buyback program in the entire industry. Their customer service is second to none. Every call gets returned. And, you know, I'm going to say this because I've been around the gold business long enough to know that there's a genuine caring about the customer at this place. I know it sounds corny. I don't mean to sound corny, right? I don't, but I do love corn on the cob, but with butter and then Parmesan cheese. Good Lord. Good Lord. Anyway, thank you, Lord, for Parmesan cheese. Anyway, the point is Golden Crest Metals, they truly, like, if a customer's having a problem, somebody's on the phone with that customer helping that customer. I love that. I love that. Because one of my biggest pet peeves is not getting serviced when I'm a customer somewhere. I hate that. My wife and I were at a restaurant the other day. It was packed. And I'm sitting there. Nobody even, for a long time, no one came up to our table to even ask what we wanted to drink. And here I am, dry mouth, thirsty as all get out. And I'm sitting at this table, and I said to my wife, well, what's going on here? Can't get anybody over here to get us a drink. And I don't drink alcohol, just so you all know. I don't like the taste of it, so I'm not a drinker like that. But, like, I want my iced tea and water, right? Nobody came to the table. That gets under my skin. That's poor customer service. I know you're busy, but you're going to have to account for being busy. Golden Crest Metals is swamped. All the other old gold companies are dead. Why are they swamped? They're swamped because they do it right. They charge, they don't rip you off. They take care of their customers. And they're highly rated. That's why they're swamped. But yet, no matter how busy we are, you call me, I'm swamped. The only guy busier than me in this country is Donald Trump. That's it. Nobody else is as busy as I am. And he ain't as good looking as I am. That's his downfall. Now, we also have the best-looking first lady ever in America, in the history of America. Melania Trump is a very nice-looking lady. Donald Trump lucked out there, man. All right, anyway, back to reality. So, go to kennysgoldquiz.com or call Golden Crest 888-406-6222. Ladies and gentlemen, please remember this. Wall Street always wins, okay? How does Wall Street operate? They operate on your money. They also manipulate your money. You have no say in your money. Now, there's going to be people that are going to argue with me saying, well, Mr. Michaels, I do have a say. I can call up my financial guy and say, hey, pull me out of this stock and put me in that stock. Yeah, you do have that. But guess what you don't have? If someone in a leisure suit says, well, you know, Dell Computers had their worst quarter in 4 years, and you own Dell Computer stock, guess what? You've lost money based on that guy's comment. Who's that guy? Some schmo you don't know stops you from growing. No grow from a schmo you don't know. Right? There's no grow from a schmo you don't know. But gold is soaring. And you know that person. That person's God. That's God's money. Again, thank you, Lord. You never fail us. Thank you, Lord. You never fail us. And so, that's why you're seeing gold soar. The whole world's going to gold. China's going to gold. Everyone's pushing gold. It's the number one most popular investment. My engineer got so excited about the price of gold, he threw a wooden ball here in the studio. It slipped out of his hand because he ran to go move his IRA right now. It's crazy what's going on. Everybody's going to gold. 10,000 an ounce would be unbelievable. We got 3 months. We have 3 months, September, October, November. 4 months. We got 4 months to go to the end of the year. Jim Rickards is calling for 10,000. Trump retweeted it, re-put it out on True Social. Thank you, President Trump. And now most people believe that's the number he's going to reprice it at. So now's the time to buy. Get as much of your money, as much of your retirement account, as much of your cash into physical gold and silver. Guys, I'm just giving you a good heads up. Silver's taken off. Here we go again. Listen to this about silver. Listen to this. 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Everybody's opening data centers everywhere, and data centers need what? 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You know what that means? You and I sat in the same economics class, sat next to each other. We passed notes back and forth about the girl in the front row. 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And in economics, we learned low supply, high demand creates higher prices. We have a low supply of silver. 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And those data centers need silver to operate. 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Follow me on Instagram. Type in Striking Gold with Kenny Michaels. Ladies and gentlemen, thanks for being here today. Love you. Those of you that watched on YouTube, I hope you were entertained. I'm Kenny Michaels. This is Striking Gold, and I'm reminding you, we'll see you next week. God bless. Bye-bye.

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7: The conflict with Iran continues. I'm Ted Lindner, Fox News. Tensions remain high in the Middle East as the U.S. and Iran continue to trade attacks. Fox's Trey Yinks with the latest.
8: Iran targeted two U.S. warships with missiles in the Gulf of Oman. U.S. forces responded, striking three Iranian oil tankers, with CENTCOM Commander Admiral Brad Cooper saying in a statement, quote, "Let the message to the IRGC be clear. If you shoot at two of our ships, we will impose an even higher economic cost, taking out three of yours. We will not hesitate to defend American forces and, if necessary, destroy Iran's limited and exposed oil fleet." This does come as the region looks for ways around the contested waterway. The Iranians are once again threatening to escalate following those U.S. strikes on Saturday.
7: Iran claims to have hit a U.S. ship trying to enter a restricted area in the Strait of Hormuz. The U.S. military has not responded to those claims. U.S. envoys Steve Witkoff and Jared Kushner in Kyiv today for their first official visit to Ukraine. This is part of a renewed push to end the war with Russia. The trip follows more than 3 hours of talks with Russian President Vladimir Putin in Moscow Saturday that ended without any major breakthrough. Ukrainian President Volodymyr Zelensky says that his government is ready for a constructive discussion, calling for peace and security guarantees. The diplomacy comes even as Russia and Ukraine continue to trade deadly drone attacks. The conflict between the two countries have been going on since February of 2022. And a massive LAPD crackdown on an illegal street takeover in L.A. early Saturday led to 69 arrests. More than 150 officers moving in on a crowd of more than 700 people in the Harbor Gateway neighborhood. Operation Street Sweeper also resulted in 570 citations and 200 vehicles being impounded. Seven guns were recovered. 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
1: It will be another sunny start to the day here across Southern Colorado. A few clouds do return in the afternoon with the potential for a few isolated showers and thunderstorms. Highs once again still warm in the upper 80s and 90s. With your KKTV 11 Alert weather, I'm meteorologist Nick LaVon.
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4: So let's take another look at this big jobs report and the economic boom, which I think is just the biggest story for the midterm elections, as long as the GOP plays its cards right and makes the right pitch. But yesterday's jobs report, actually 162,000 jobs, but you had a 55,000 upward revision for the prior 2 months. So actually, it was over 220,000 jobs. And as I said before, you're seeing a boom in goods-producing jobs, manufacturing jobs, construction jobs. This is stuff we haven't seen in decades, honestly. And on top of that, hours worked going up, wages going up. If you calculate it, the wage-income proxy is 4.3% for the last 12 months, which is just about a point higher than the CPI, even with the gasoline bump from the Iran war. So there's a lot here. Now the question is the Fed going to step in and screw this story up? Anyway, we got two of the best of the best, John Carney, Breitbart News Editor for Economics and Finance and co-author of the daily Breitbart Business Digest, which is a must-read, and my pal E.J. Antoni, who's the economist and senior fellow at Unleash Prosperity and the chief economist at the Heritage Foundation. So here, let's start. I hate to even do this, but we'll start with it. John Carney, I'm looking at the New York Post. Okay, I love the New York Post, right? Love, love, love. It's a conservative Republican paper. The headline under business is Forcing Fed Hand. Strong jobs report makes rate hike more likely. I don't know. What do you, I know we talked about it on the TV show yesterday. What do you make of it, John Carney?
5: Force the Fed's hand unless the Fed was allergic to growth, which we know it shouldn't be, and we know Warsh is not. There's nothing in this report that's inflationary, by the way. Even the wage numbers are totally fine, you know, consistent with a 2% inflation number. So it doesn't force the Fed's hand. What I would say it does do is if the hawks on the Fed really, really want to raise rates, they can. It, you know, this shows us that the economy is doing so well that a quarter point hike isn't going to, you know, derail the economy. And if we get a hot inflation print that next week, that probably will push things a little further towards the hike.
4: Yes. And, you know, but I think, look, they ought to, they should be aiming their guns at the inflation report. Not
5: That's
4: the
5: right.
4: jobs report. You know, it really does matter, doesn't it? I mean, because growth, creating jobs, more people working, is not inflationary. Now, if the CPI print comes out and the core is a bad print, all right, that's a separate matter. I don't know what it's going to be. I think it's impossible to forecast. But, you know, bringing EJ, I want the Fed to aim at the right target, EJ. The target is not economic growth and jobs. The target is prices.
6: Well, it's exactly right, Larry. I mean, please, can someone explain to me how more people working, being more productive, adding more products and services to the economy to absorb the supply of...
4: Well, awesome.
6: It's exactly the opposite, as you know. In fact, by definition, supply side growth is going to be deflationary. You push out that supply side of the economy further to the right, and what do you get? You get more in terms of quantity. You get less in terms of prices. So it is inherently deflationary. Now, fortunately, as you and John were just saying, I do think that Kevin Warsh has completely dismissed this outdated and erroneous idea of the Phillips curve. I think just like forward guidance, that is largely dead now, at least as far as the chairman is concerned. Obviously, all the other voting members on the FOMC are going to have their say. But I agree that the Fed really needs to pay attention to what's happening with prices, not so much with what's happening to jobs, especially from the standpoint of this, again, this erroneous idea that somehow more people working is going to be bad for the economy and bad for inflation. I mean, Powell even said it explicitly in one of his press conferences several years ago, where he literally said that we are looking for fewer hires in order to get a sense that inflation is going to come down. It is just so absolutely ridiculous. Thank goodness that idea is finally getting put to bed.
4: Yeah, well, Jay Powell is kind of a dopey dope, but he still has a vote on the FOMC, which is, and the Board of Governors. I'm just, you know, on the labor market, I'm looking at the productivity numbers that came out, and, you know, there is no wage, you know, we used to call it wage cost push inflation. Remember those days, cost push inflation. So, okay, fine, I'll play that game. Non-financial corporate sector, non-financial companies, productivity last four quarters, 3.1%. Booming productivity. Actually, it's the last 2 years. Conrad De Quattro's showed me that. For the last two years, we've had productivity in the non-financial corporate sector of only 3.1. Now, that leaves you, here's the unit labor costs, which used to drive Fed policy from the cost push side, 0.4 unit labor costs. So that shows you there's no wage inflation or cost push inflation. John Carney, you have been chronicling the goods producing, not only the actual manufacturing numbers, but the jobs numbers. Tell us about that. This is something we have not had, I'm going to say, since the 90s, that second half of the 90s. And maybe you have to go all the way back to the Reagan 80s to see the kind of not output creation for manufacturing and job creation for manufacturing, John Carney.
5: Yeah, and these things go hand in hand, of course. So you're right. Particularly at the end of the Biden administration, we were actually shedding manufacturing jobs at a pretty rapid pace, and it was distressing. First year of the Trump administration, what we did was slow down that decline, and now we're actually seeing job growth in manufacturing. And what's happening is we're getting more productivity in manufacturing, and that does something very different. A lot of people think, well, if you're more productive, you don't need as many workers. Actually, if there's enough demand, and what happens is businesses say, wait, my workers can produce more. I need more of them. They are better workers. They are more productive. They create more product per hour they work, per dollar they're paid. So this is actually a pro-employment growth, and we're seeing that happening in manufacturing. It's been happening for months now. And when you look at forward-looking surveys about hiring plans, it is going to keep happening. The JOLTS number had a tremendous amount of openings for manufacturing. Mm. So the way I would say is the manufacturers are not only hiring now, they want to hire even more than they have been. That's a great sign for growth. And you guys are right. This is not inflationary. The only type of job creation that's inflationary is government job creation. Donald Trump has shrank the federal government payrolls. And those people have moved into productive jobs in the private sector. That is also disinflationary. Nobody pays attention to that, but that is very important.
4: Yeah, you know, let's stay with that, EJ. Basically, the Trumpian policies, the tax cuts, the deregulation, I'll throw in drill, baby, drill, the energy production. I think since he came in, since January 2025, he's created about 1 million private sector jobs. And as John Carney was suggesting, government jobs have actually fallen by over 300,000. Now, my point here, EJ, is This is a restructuring of the economy. Biden had government jobs, but not private jobs. That was big government socialism. Trump's free enterprise has private jobs and not government jobs. It's a complete reversal. Now, we don't need big government socialism. My point is, free enterprise is producing the best boom in several decades. We don't need the socialism from the Democratic Party.
6: Oh, Larry, this is such an important story that you guys are bringing up. Absolutely. It's such a stark reversal. You know, all those government jobs that we added under Biden, sure, it helped goose the headline numbers so the monthly job reports looked better, but you weren't actually adding enough private sector jobs, as you said. In fact, there were plenty of months where you actually saw declines as far as the private sector went, which was terrible news. But even when you did have the private sector still adding jobs, it wasn't adding enough jobs to support the additional government jobs, because every single one of those government jobs has to be paid for by the taxes that come out of many of the private sector payrolls. And so it was a completely unsustainable trajectory. Now, what do we have under Trump? We have exactly the opposite, where we have been shedding government jobs. I mean, think of it. We've gotten rid of more than 10% of the federal workforce. You have to go all the way back to the 1960s to find a time when there were fewer federal government bureaucrats working than there are today. I mean, that is such absolutely fabulous news. But what does it do to your statistics? It actually makes the jobs numbers look worse than they are, because you're getting rid of payrolls. Granted, they're useless government payrolls, but they're still counted in the overall statistics.
4: Wow, and you don't.
6: It really reminds me of what's happening with full-time and part-time jobs. You know, under Biden, we added all these part-time jobs. They got counted as just as many jobs as the full-time ones, even though we were losing full-time workers. What happened in this last report? Exactly the opposite. All the net job growth that we had in August was actually good-paying full-time jobs with benefits.
4: Well, household employment, which people should look at, but they don't. Household employment went up 569,000. That's a very big number. Civilian labor force increased by 683,000, but household employment 569,000. So the labor force is growing, but people went to work. I mean, it's really quite remarkable. And the unemployment rate is still 4.1%. The employment population ratio, which the late Ed Lazier always argued was the key point to these numbers, the employment population ratio went up 58.9 last month, 59.1. I mean, that's a really 3-month change, 59.2. That shows what a healthy market is. I got to take a break. We're talking to John Carney of Breitbart, E.J. Antoni of Committee to Unleash Prosperity. I'm Kudlow. We'll be right back with the economic boom.
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11: And we're talking about the economic boom going on in this country. You wouldn't know it from the media. I call it the greatest story never told, but we're telling it. We're telling it. We three right here actually have been telling it. John Carney, a Breitbart News co-author of the daily Breitbart Business Digest, and E.J. 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John Carney, I just love the way you've been chronicling. These numbers are so important. And I know that, you know, it's hard to get them out, but you know, I read it, and I'm sure you have a lot of people reading it. But one thing is, the ISM Manufacturing Survey, Institute for Supply Managers, the manufacturing survey is up 8 straight months. Now, the services survey is up 15 straight months. Okay. But the manufacturing hard goods, including job openings, I think you mentioned that before, including productivity, I mean, these numbers are enormous, John. You're chronicling these numbers. If I were a senator, if I were President Trump, I would just sit there and read them out.
12: That's right, Larry. There's this psychological game that the legacy media has been playing with Republicans. They're trying to scare them out of talking good about the economy. They don't want them to. They're trying to make Republicans afraid to say boom by saying, oh, people aren't happy with the economy. You need to sympathize with them. Actually, I think that's exactly wrong. What Republicans need to do right now is read Breitbart Business Digest, watch the Kudlow Show, listen to Larry Kudlow, listen to EJ. We are saying that what's really happening in the economy, there is an economic boom, the likes we haven't seen in this century. We are seeing the manufacturing, which they told us would never come back, is back, baby, and they should be touting this all over the country. That's the only way that they're going to stave off the Democratic Socialists.
11: You know, EJ, you're a numbers guy, too. I'm just going to read, this is from John's Daily Digest, durable manufacturing productivity, up 2.7% annually in the second quarter. As we said, the ISM manufacturing 8 straight months. Production came in at 58.3. It's expanded for 10 consecutive months. 5 of the 6 largest manufacturing industries have expanding. And he's talking about metals, machinery, computers, electrical

0: equipment, communications gear, and transport. EJ, you're a numbers guy. I mean, this stuff, you know, whether the legacy media reports it or not, the numbers are there. That's the key point. We're numbers people.
1: Larry, 100%. And isn't it amazing what full expensing can do, right?
0: There
1: you go. Isn't it amazing how this administration's tax and regulatory reform is truly showing up in those numbers that you mentioned? I mean, it really is astonishing. That we shouldn't be surprised, but again, it really is amazing. And the numbers speak to that. Again, this full expensing in terms of tax reform, incredibly powerful. Getting rid of 120 regulations for every new one you add, incredibly powerful. They are getting government out of the way, again, from both the regulatory and the tax standpoint, so that people are free. They are free to grow. They are free to expand. They are free to produce. They are free to hire. And that's precisely what is happening in the economy today. And I think it's also worth pointing out, Larry, I know you talked about this on your TV show earlier this week, but it's worth reemphasizing, in my opinion, is what role data centers are playing here. Part of the construction boom we are seeing right now, especially in rural areas of the country, is the fact that we are building these data centers.
0: Yes.
1: And it's not just that we have low pay construction jobs here, like you oftentimes see with certain residential projects. These are high skilled and high paid workers that we're talking about. Whether it's the specialty kinds of concrete they're using, whether it's the electricians, you name it. I mean, really, this is part of the story that just isn't being told. And sadly, not only is it not being told, I guess, but when it is being told, Larry, data centers so often get a terrible rap.
0: These are the modern day factories. We used to have smokestack factories, automobile. These are the modern-day factories, and they're fabulous stuff. John Carney, thank you. E.J. McMahon, thank you very much. We'll take a quick break, and Robert O'Brien on the other side.
2: Your health matters. Now, here's Yana Derulis.
3: The real anti-aging hack is called strength training. Good news for anyone who'd rather skip the marathon. Turns out that lifting weights does more for aging bodies than almost anything else out there. According to research from the National Institute on Aging, muscle loss is what really steals mobility as we get older. But resistance training, even just once or twice a week, can slow that decline way down. And it doesn't have to mean grinding it out at the gym. Dancing, gardening, carrying laundry up the stairs. Researchers say it all counts. Small moves and big payoff. What's all the craze about creatine supplements for anti-aging? Well, it turns out this gym bag staple might do more to help build muscle. According to dermatology research published by the Journal of Investigative Dermatology, creatine helps power the skin's own energy system. Your health matters. I'm Yana Derulis for the Worldwide News.
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16: Anyone who spends time on social media can tell you the longevity space is flooded with lotions and potions and gadgets promising to help you live forever. A lot of it is a waste of money. Some of it, downright dangerous. But two trends you probably have seen do have some science behind them. First, red light therapy. Researchers believe certain wavelengths of light can energize cells, help with skin texture, and hair growth. If you want to try an at-home device, look for FDA clearance and know that it's going to take months of consistent use. Second, the sauna. Regular use has been linked to better heart and brain health. You should think of these things as the whipped cream on top rather than the foundational ice cream of the sundae. Without good diet, exercise, and friendships, those other things can only do so much. I'm Dr. Sanjay Gupta, helping you live a better life.

0: WWF.org. Welcomes the Colorado State Fair, August 28th through September 7th. 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
2: Writing up on the Wall Street Journal website, posted at 10:46 a.m., so just a little bit less than an hour ago, the U.S. struck three Iranian oil tankers on Saturday after Iran launched ballistic missiles toward two Navy warships, including an aircraft carrier. A U.S. aircraft carrier and guided missile destroyer successfully evaded multiple unprovoked attacks, and the U.S. has begun attacking Iranian tankers earlier this week as a strategy to punish Tehran. This is tremendous stuff. And one more for Robert O'Brien. Front page of the Wall Street Journal, front page of the print edition, tide turns on Iran in blockade battle. And then finally, for Scott Bessent's economic strangulation, some little tiny bank in Turkey that was being used but to funnel Chinese money into Iran has been shut down by the U.S. Treasury. This is Turkey, of course, unreliable ally. So let's bring in my great friend, Ambassador Robert O'Brien, former National Security Advisor and now Chairman of American Global Strategies. Robert, the tide is turning. Everywhere you look, the tide is turning.
3: It is, Larry, and it's turning on both the military front and on the economic front. I mean, if you look at what Scott Bessent is doing and under President Trump's leadership, I mean, targeting, we've already been targeting Iran's nuclear missile programs, cyber operations, and oil revenue generation. And now he's gone for the wider sanctions campaign, focusing on digital assets, technology, gold, aviation, and shipping. And the Turkish bank was just the first step in the sanctions campaign. That was the global bank in Turkey that was running Chinese money into Iran through a small bank in Turkey. Trust me, every other bank in the world has woke up and they've seen the front page coverage of the small Turkish bank, and there's no way they're going to let their bigger banks get caught up in that trap. That's the end of your bank if you're caught funneling money to Iran.
2: I mean, when I interviewed Scott Bessent in North Carolina at the G20, you know, he talking about this, he was moving to the edge of his seat, and he was really getting stronger and stronger. Basically, if you're helping Iran, we're going to take you right out of the dollar system. You know, period, full stop. You're out of the dollar system, and we're shutting down these operations left and right. Listen, Robert O'Brien, Iran has zero exports of oil. Zero exports of oil, according to any number of sources. So they have, I don't know where they're going to get any money to, you know, they're not paying their troops. I don't know how they're going to survive this. I mean, maybe Pakistan will help them internally. I don't know. You know more about this than I do. But it just seems to me like the economic strangulation is working.
3: It's working 100%, and the end is coming for the Iranians. It may take 3 months, it may take six months, it may take a year. But we have to stay the course. And by the way, your interview with Scott Bessent in North Carolina was terrific at the G20. And
2: thank you.
3: You were the G20 Sherpa in the first term, and yeah. You and I did those COVID G20 meetings from the Situation Room in the White House.
2: Yes, yes.
3: I still got a picture of you and me with the G20 logo and all the world leaders up on the screen in the Situation Room. You did a great, terrific interview. And Scott Bessent is a very cordial man. He's a very nice man. But that guy has a backbone of steel, and the president made the right choice in picking him for Secretary of the Treasury. And I would not want to mess with Scott Bessent or be on his sanctions list, because he's not just going after the Turks. He's going after Sweet Ocean Industrial Ltd. in Hong Kong. He's dismantling tanker companies that are registered in Singapore and Indonesia and Malaysia. I mean, in the UK, France, Syria is taking out companies, even in Ukraine. The IRGC has been trying to operate their shadow fleets through the Ukrainian oligarchs, and he's shutting them down everywhere. And then our great military is taking out these tankers. But what the president's not taking out, Larry, and I think it's important to watch this, he loves the Iranian people. He wants to see the Iranian people have a great future. And we've talked about this several times on your show, both on TV and on the radio. He's not taking out the production facilities. He's not taking out the export facilities for oil. So he's keeping that industry alive so that a future Iranian government can sell oil and benefit the people of Iran. Or if the current government gets wise and signs a deal and gets rid of their nuclear dust and the enriched uranium and HEU, he'll make a deal with them. So he's leaving that option on the table. And that's a very sobby and very, it takes a lot of patience to do that. He could wipe out Karg Island. He could wipe out their production facilities. But that would take 3 million barrels of oil off the world market for 10 years. He's not doing that, and that's something critical to watch.
2: Well, I think, look, this new approach of bombing their oil tankers. In fact, the story up on the website, some of the oil tankers have oil, but they also hit at least one, Robert O'Brien, that didn't even have any oil. I mean, that's a shot across the bow. And to me, yes, we will. Look, tankers can be repaired. I don't care about that. And you're correct about the infrastructure. They haven't destroyed the infrastructure. But I just think, you know, when I read these papers, the legacy media is now beginning to realize that we are winning. That's the point. We are winning militarily because they were in denial about this. And we've had to fight the legacy media. But I think the economic strangulation and the military attacks, we're in the driver. It's now, you're right. You know what? It's all over but the shouting. It's just a question of time.
3: No, and Larry, what they've done, what the legacy media did is they redefined victory. We sunk their Navy. We destroyed their Air Force. We destroyed their air defense. We took out their entire leadership. And that's a victory under anybody's calculations. The legacy media bought the IRGC line. They bought hook, line, and sinker the regime story in Iran. That regime survival was the goal. And if the regime survived, they would somehow won. Although the regime may or may not survive, though, I'll tell you one thing, the Iranian economy is not going to survive another 6 or 8 months. They think the Iranians made the gamble that if they could wait it out to the midterms and hope that Democrats get elected, they'd be fine. That's not going to happen. President Trump's going to stay the course, whatever happens in the midterms. And I don't think that the Democrats are going to win the midterms. But even if they do it, it's not going to matter because President Trump controls foreign policy. He's going to keep this policy of the economic outcast program of Scott Bessin. He's going to keep the epic fury program of Pete Hegseth going. And Iran is going to crumble. And we're going to win. We're going to have done it with the fewest loss of lives of Iranian civilians and American soldiers that we've ever seen in a war this size. And it just goes to show President Trump's patience in how he's running this punitive expedition and his generosity towards the Iranian people.
2: Robert, in the last minute or two, what are you thinking about the Ukraine story, which popped up? Trump was talking about Ukraine, and this, you know, it's a tough deal, Putin. Where are we on this battle?
3: Well, Putin's in trouble because the Ukrainians have developed a terrific drone fleet, and they're targeting the Russian economy now. So the Russians have been targeting the Ukrainian electrical grid and oil production facilities and refineries and that sort of thing, and trying to freeze the Iranian people out or the Ukrainian people out. The Ukrainians have now figured out how to take out the Russian refineries and pipelines and even, you know, data centers and fulfillment centers with their drones. And so the Russian economy is taking a big hit. I think Putin's got to find a face-saving way to climb down out of this thing. But again, Vladimir Putin and the Russians are very stubborn people. And it may take a little while longer, but I think the Ukrainians are starting to get the upper hand. Nevertheless, the Ukrainians need to remember that they're one-third the size of Russia. Russia has nuclear weapons. And so we've got to the best outcome is a peace deal, but the Ukrainians have increased the odds of that happening with their tremendous resilience and their fighting of the Russians.
2: It just doesn't seem like Putin wants to talk about peace.
3: He has not gotten the memo yet, and he needs to figure out how to talk about peace and how to get a face-saving way to climb down from this sooner rather than later.
2: I mean, President Trump mentioned, you know, he mentioned, I think it was yesterday, it was off-the-cuff, you know, those off-the-cuff pressers that he has. He said, look, I know Putin very well, but he can't quite bring him to the peace table. That's, it seems to me. So, I mean, Ukraine's going to keep bombing their oil depots, as you mentioned. I mean, that's been happening. It's really a killer. The Russian economy is in terrible, terrible shape. Probably both economies are. But the point is, they don't want to talk. Look, I don't want a peace deal in Iran. Okay. I do want a peace deal in the Ukraine. I don't believe the Iranians will ever live up to any deal imaginable. I'm for total regime change there. But in the Ukraine, Robert, it seems to me there has to be a peace deal in order to end the fighting.
3: You're right, Larry. And the big thing is, and what you focus on is ideology versus religious fervor. The Iranians will never compromise. They think God is on their side. They think they're religious fanatics. Mm. It's the Islamic Republic of Iran. It's the flip side, the obverse side of the coin is the Islamic State, the ISIS that we saw. They will never compromise. The Russians and Ukrainians have a kind of a feud between cousins, and it's gotten out of hand. But a compromise is available. It's staring at them all in the face, and they need to resolve it soon.
2: You could go there, try to make peace.
3: Well, I've negotiated with the Russians and the Iranians. I can tell you the Russians are as tough as the Russians are. They're easier than the Iranians, and you know the Ukrainians are pretty tough themselves. But I think Witkoff and Kushner and President Trump are great negotiators, and I've been predicting this, and I've been out over my skis on it, but there will be a deal with Ukraine and Russia. I think we'll get to a deal. I think we'll get to a deal with the Iranians, and maybe a different Iranian regime than the one we have now, but I think we'll eventually come to a deal with the Iranians.
2: That's the key. There has to be a different regime. There just something has to change because these people running it are crazy. As you noted, they're crazy. And there has to be. That's why I think the economic squeeze is really, really going to be important. I don't know how many, as you say, it could be 6 months or 8 months, whatever. And the midterm elections will not change that. The policies will remain in place no matter who wins the midterm elections. So you're right 100% on that point. I got to take it. We'll leave it there. Ambassador Robert O'Brien, former national.
3: Thank you, Larry.
2: Yes, anytime. You're terrific, Robert. Former national security advisor. Now he's the chairman of American Global Strategies. We appreciate his wisdom and insights, as always. Folks, I'm going to take a break. On the other side, we're going to take a look at some midterm election polling from my pal John McLaughlin. I'm Kudlow. We'll be right back.
1: Larry Kudlow. And now it's time for the Cat's Corner.
4: America's debt problem? We are always talking about that. Well, who pays the bill? I go back to the time when the debt was $5.5 trillion. And Newt Gingrich was the speaker. And what did they do? They worked together as Americans, sat down with common sense decisions, and brought down the deficit from $5.5 trillion down to $5 trillion. Well, that is the last time the American people said $5 trillion. Since then, it has grown to $38, $39 trillion. It has gotten out of whack. It has gotten out of control. And what is President Trump trying to do? He is trying, as a businessman, to bring it under control. He is trying to bring business back to America. He says he has commitments for $19 trillion in new manufacturing. Let's be proud and say, made in the USA. Bring jobs back to America. And that's what President Trump is doing. This is John Catsimatidis, and this is the Cat's Corner.
1: This is Moving America. Here's Jake Novak.
5: Sometimes you catch people celebrating when they should be doing something else. It sure seems like that's what's happening in California right now, as union leaders are cheering a major milestone for Uber and Lyft drivers. The California Gig Workers Union has crossed the key 30% threshold of support from potential members that it needs to fully authorize rideshare drivers into the union. Great news for the working man and woman, right? Well, maybe it would be, but it appears the union forces in California haven't heard of something called Waymo. or robo-taxi, or all the other emerging self-driving taxi services that are getting more and more approvals to operate all over the country, especially California. It's not like we haven't seen this playbook before. Have you noticed the explosion of those automated kiosks at McDonald's? You know, the ones that popped up just as states were forcing fast food chains to boost minimum wages? The more the gig union boosts pay and benefits for human Uber and Lyft drivers, the more likely they will be replaced by non-humans. I'm Jake Novak.
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2: The Harvard-Harris Caps poll, whatever it's called, it's a good poll, just came out, and it's interesting. Among registered voters, Democrats have a very small two-point margin, 51-49, in the generic congressional ballot. But among likely voters, it switches, and Republicans have a small gain, 51-49. And then there's the issue of the midterm convention and the messaging there. And Mr. Trump, of course, is saying that pretend he's on the ballot. So let's talk to Ace Pollster John McLaughlin, my good friend, CEO of McLaughlin & Associates. So, John, first of all, is your polling is actually pretty close, I think, to the Harris poll. The Harvard-Harris poll.
13: Yes, we model it after likely voter turnouts, actual turnouts. Yep. You use a proper voter list. I mean, the databases with all the voters throughout the whole country. Use the voter list, model it after turnout, make sure the demographics reflect what turns out as far as party, et cetera. And Mark Penn from Harvard-Harris, he oversees this. This is his poll. And, you know, he was a very good pollster for Bill Clinton. So it does reflect an uptick in the Republicans, because the Republicans are starting to play more offense. I mean, up until last week, there weren't any running any issue ads against El Sayed in Michigan. Mm-hmm. Mike Rogers was kind of on his own. And Trump's now authorizing, the president's now authorizing his advisors to start spending money they have hundreds of millions of dollars that they've raised. But if we don't raise it, I mean, my last poll, which was August 24th, we had the Republicans down on the generic ballot in the likely voter model. But on the other hand, if they ran as a Republican who supports free market capitalism versus a Democrat who supports big government socialism, the Republican goes from being down to being up. It's like a 12-point turnaround. The Republican's up 47 points. They run ahead with independents, 37-35. They get 39% of Hispanics. They take more, 3-2, they win among those who were previously undecided for Congress. So I think you saw that in the Harvard-Harris poll, that the candidates themselves organically are getting more aggressive. And that's what the midterm convention has to be about, not just the Republican accomplishments, not just, you, as you said, the economy is the greatest story never told.
2: Right.
13: But they have to position that against what are the Democrats going to do if they get elected. By the way, this week we've gotten a poll that Bruce Blakeman's within 4 points of Governor Hochul in New York.
2: Wow.
13: And right, and she's underwater. She's got a 55 unfavorable, and Bruce is liked. But it's all about the policies. It's about the issues. She's got deficits in New York State, New York City. She's pulling money from upstate taxpayers to subsidize Mondami. And Mondami's sitting on a bunch of tax hikes that he wants, like 2% corporate payroll taxes, et cetera, all these other things, sitting on these tax hikes until after the election. And Blakeman's running on cutting taxes. He not only wants and cutting utility bills. So if the Republicans run aggressively, and New York's a 2-1 Democrat state, if they run aggressively, we can get enough voters, we can win the independents, maximize all the Trump voters, get the Trump voters back out. But also, you need Democrats. You need common sense Democrats to flip to the Republicans. They don't want big government socialism.
2: Well, look at them. There's an economic boom going on. Jobs, manufacturing, construction, working folks, blue-collar jobs, John. Mm-hmm. GOP's got to get that out. And the Dallas Convention, in other words, their policies of lower taxes, deregulation, drill, baby, drill, which I regard as free enterprise policies, not big government socialism. And just make that case. Look what free market capitalism is producing. The best boom in this century, in 25 years. How about that? Well, make that point.
13: Absolutely. And by the way, having worked for Donald Trump and advised him since 2011 and been through three presidential elections with him, there's always difference of opinion. But there's big, you know, there's those of us who were there that helped him create this movement of working, middle class working Americans from the heartland, whether it was the Sun Belt or the Rust Belt. We put these voters together because Donald Trump was our leader. He put in the tax in 2016. His tax cut was the plan that you did for him.
2: Yep.
13: And
2: including the depreciation, which may be the single most powerful tool.
13: Yes, and it's worked. Yes. And manufacturing jobs are coming back.
2: Yes.
13: Blue collar jobs
2: yes.
13: are coming back. Wages
2: yes.
13: are growing again. We're growing out of inflation.
2: Yes.
13: And if the Democrats succeed in winning the House and the Senate, they not only will repeal those or undermine those policies, what they'll do is they'll reverse them. You'll have government-run health care, which would be really bad. You'll have higher taxes. You'll have more deficit spending, et cetera. And you'll have open borders where they're giving social services to illegal immigrants instead of trying to help Americans who are in need. But it's like that contrast has to be made in Dallas, and that's my point. Is like there's a different advisors around President Trump, and we have different ways of looking at the world. And I'm like, I want them to play offense and expose the Democrats.
2: You got it. John McLaughlin, ace pollster. I think we're running out of time. Love talking to you. The Republicans are in the game. It's not clear. They're in the game. That's the important thing. And they can take this midterm election, but they got to fight for it. That's the message. John McLaughlin, thank you ever so much. Folks, we'll take a break. On the other side, we're going to do some stock market work. I'm Kudlow. Stay with us.

0: Airstrikes between the U.S. and Iran continue. I'm Jack Callahan, Fox News. Fox's Steve Harrigan with details from Tel Aviv.
1: The U.S. military hitting three Iranian oil tankers on Saturday. Now, the response by the U.S. came after an attack by Iran. Iran launched ballistic missiles, trying and failing to attack two U.S. warships in the region. They successfully evaded that attack, and U.S. officials continue to stress that the economic warfare against Iran, now including both the pressure on the ports, the blockade, as well as these attacks on tankers, is essentially crippling Iran's economy. Iranian officials say they plan to take revenge for those three tankers hit by the U.S. military.
0: And today, Iran claims to have hit a U.S. ship trying to enter a restricted area in the Strait of Hormuz. The U.S. military has not responded to those claims. Progressives are looking for another primary win this week, this time against a moderate Democrat in New Hampshire. Fox's Madeline Rivera reports.
2: Congressman Chris Pappas has been steadily seen as the front runner in New Hampshire's Democratic Senate primary, but a University of New Hampshire poll shows his Democratic Socialist opponent, Karishma Mansour, has eaten into Pappas's lead, fueled by strong support from socialist and younger voters. Pappas talked about the need to create a big tent as Republicans accuse him of not taking a tough stance against socialism. They're criticizing him for refusing to vote for a GOP-backed House resolution last week condemning socialism. Pappas, along with other moderate Dems, though, rejected the measure because it had language calling for the passage of the Save America Act as well.
0: Fox's Madeline Rivera reports eight candidates are looking to claim the Republican nomination for the Senate seat, including former Senators John Sununu and Scott Brown. 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
9: It will be another sunny start to the day here across Southern Colorado. A few clouds do return in the afternoon with the potential for a few isolated showers and thunderstorms. Highs once again still warm in the upper 80s and 90s. With your KKTV 11 Alert weather, I'm meteorologist Nick LeVong.
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12: 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So, will your plan still work if it starts 3 years early? 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I'm Barbara Switek, and I'm glad you're spending part of your day with me. So let me get started with a sentence that I hear all the time, and it's, Barb, we're going to get serious about this next year. Next year. It's the next year part that gets my attention because next year has a way of staying exactly 1 year away. And usually there's no urgency behind it at all. It's just, we'll get serious about it next year. Like, next year is already sitting there waiting for us. I guess a fair number of you have said some version of that in the last 12 months. Maybe not to an advisor. Maybe just to your husband or your wife in the car coming home from somewhere. And there's usually a perfectly good reason for waiting. We want to get through the next year at work first. We'd like to see what the market does. We're waiting on whatever they end up doing with taxes. Or it's once we know what we're doing about the house, after my mother's situation settles down, there's always something. And here's what I see happen. I talk to the same couple 12 months later, and we're still talking about the same thing. Nothing terrible happened in between. They just never got around to doing anything. Another year went by. Every one of those is reasonable. I don't think I've ever heard one that wasn't. And that's exactly why it's so easy to keep putting it off. I've never really met anybody who woke up one morning and decided to put their retirement planning off for 6 years. It happens one reasonable year at a time. And people don't put this off because they're careless. They put it off because something else needs their attention right now. And retirement still feels like it's out there somewhere. So it gets pushed back again. Now, I want to give you a couple of numbers that came out this spring. And it's really nothing that you need to write down, but I want you just to listen to me. It's the Retirement Confidence Survey. It comes from EBRI, the Employee Benefit Research Institute, along with the Greenwald Research. And they run it every year for 36 years. This year, they talked to a little over 1,000 people who are already retired. So these aren't people guessing what retirement might be like. They're already living it. And the first number is the one that matters most. Nearly half of them, 46%, retired earlier than they had planned. And the second one tells you why that matters. Of the folks who went early, 3 out of 4 said that the reason was something outside their control. Health was the main reason. Or the company reorganized and their job went with it. But 46% is just a number until you think about what that actually means for a real person. It looks like a man who had a date circled on the calendar and then got a diagnosis in February. It can be a woman who thought she had years left at her job, sitting in a conference room while somebody tells her the position is gone. Neither one of those people were careless. Neither one of them got a warning. And for a lot of people, retirement started on a day that they never would have picked for themselves. And there's one more comparison in there, and then I'm going to leave the numbers alone. The people still working said that they expect to retire at 65. The people already retired did it at 62. 3 years. Now, a lot of folks are counting on working longer. I hear that every single week. So here's what I want you to remember. Working longer isn't completely your decision. Your health gets a vote. Your employer gets a vote. And in the same survey, most of the people still working expected to keep working for pay after they retired. And most of the people already retired hadn't. And I don't think people are being unrealistic when they say that. I think they're answering the question that everybody asks, when do you plan to retire? And everybody asks when you're planning to retire, but hardly anybody asks what happens if it starts earlier than planned. But there's another reason that I think that this gets pushed off. There is no day that anybody tells you to start planning. No letter arrives. Nobody at work brings it up. Your statement certainly doesn't mention it. So planning becomes something that you're supposed to decide to do on your own while life has been keeping you busy for 40 years. And I mean actually busy. Somebody's surgery, somebody's wedding, a parent that needed you, a year at work that took everything you had. Those aren't excuses. That's just real life. A gentleman said something to me last year, and something that I still think back on quite a bit. He was 63 when he said it, and he wasn't talking about really money at all. And I'm going to come back to what he said a little bit later, because I want you to hear the rest of the story, really. And we'll do that here in a minute. But before I come back to his story, I want to tell you how to get a copy of my book. It's my book called Retire Financially Fit. And in chapter 7, it's really the one for today. It's about not assuming you can work past 65. We've got layoffs, health, caring for a spouse, plain old burnout. After the show, I want you to head to retirefinanciallyfit.com and ask them to send you a copy. It's complimentary. We're going to even pay the postage. But I don't want you to go anywhere right now because I want to give you something to do in the next 60 seconds, and you can do it from wherever you are. So here it is. No pen, no notepad. Keep both hands right there where they are. And I want you to say the age out loud. The age that you're planning to retire, or the age that you actually did. Now take 3 years off of it. Some of you just did that and immediately thought, I don't like that number. And I understand, but I want you to stay with me here. For the next few minutes, that's the number I want you to plan around. Not because it will happen, but because it could happen. And there are two questions to ask about it, just two. At that age, where does your health insurance come from? And at that age, how many years of saving were you counting on that you no longer get? Now, neither question is complicated. The problem is most people have never looked at both of them together. Most people answer the first one and assume the second one is going to take care of itself. I was on a call earlier this year with a couple who did the exact thing. He was 63, she was 61. They were very thoughtful people, good savers, nothing wrong anywhere really in their picture. They had a date, and it wasn't a vague one. The June after he turned 66. June because that's when the grandchildren get out of school. And they'd been talking about taking all of them to Yellowstone for about 4 years. So we moved the date, not because I thought anything was going to happen to him, but just to see. And when we moved that date up 3 years, two problems showed up. Neither one had anything to do with the stock market. The first was the health insurance, and he was on the plan at work and she was on it with him. At 63, Medicare is 2 years out for him and 4 years out for her. So that's a stretch of time that they had never once put a price tag on. And I've seen couples in exactly that spot looking at well over $1,000 a month for the two of them before anyone even gets sick. And if they have to pay that premium over 2 years or 4 years for her, that's real money that has to come from somewhere. And that isn't some unusual situation. That's a couple where one of them is a few years older than the other, which describes a lot of the households that I work with. The second problem didn't look as dramatic as the first, but they lost 3 years of savings that they could have been counting on. The last 3 years, which are usually the biggest three, because the house is paid, the children are grown, and the money finally has somewhere to go. Those last 3 years were adding a lot to their plan, and they hadn't realized how much they were counting on them. His wife sat there for a moment and she said, "So we've been planning around the best case scenario." Yes. And so has nearly everybody that I talk to. Not because we're doing anything wrong, but it's just we'd simply built everything around the date that they hoped would happen. They weren't panicked. They just got quiet for a moment, and then they said something really practical. He said, "Well, we should probably know that." And that's usually the reaction. Not panic, just we should probably have known that. So now I'm going to leave you with one more thing before we go on break, and it's the part that really surprises most people. Some retirement decisions are tied to your age. Social Security and Medicare, those are obvious examples. But other decisions depend on your health, and waiting can change your options. Long-term care coverage is the plain example. It doesn't care what year you meant to look at it. It cares what your chart says on the day that you apply. Long-term care is a hard one for me, and I'll tell you why before we're through with today's show. It's personal. And if you remember one thing from this segment, remember this. The date is the one part of this that you don't control. So don't build the whole plan on top of it. So could you tell me right now what happens to your income and your health coverage if retirement starts 3 years early? Most people can't. And that's exactly what we're going to figure out on a discovery call. We're going to talk about where you are, where you want to be, and what could get in the way. That's the purpose of the call. So if you've saved for retirement and you're serious about protecting it, give me a call at 800-883-1518. And do it this week while that number is still sitting in your head, the one with 3 years taken off of it. So now you have an age that's 3 years earlier than the one you started at the top of the hour. Getting to it took really about 4 seconds. Living with it is a different thing. Because there's one move that almost everybody reaches for the minute that they realize that date could slide on them. 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It feels careful. It's also the one that costs them the most. And when we come back, I'll tell you what it is. 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
12: Before the break, I handed you a number, your retirement age, with 3 years taken off of it. And I told you there was one move that almost everybody reaches for the minute that number lands in their head. It's four words long. We'll just spend less. And I've heard that sentence more times than I can count. And people usually say it like it's the obvious answer. We'll just spend less. Problem solved. Except we haven't actually figured out what less means. And I understand why people say it. They've been responsible their whole lives. And if something has to change, they assume they'll adjust. That's also not a plan. And I'll tell you exactly why. Nobody ever puts a number on it. Spend less than what? Less than what you're spending now? Less than what you'd planned on? Less by $400 a month or less by $2,000? Until we put a number on it, spend less doesn't tell us anything that we can actually plan around. So let me ask you something, and I want you to answer this in your head, in your own car, and nobody else even has to know. If you had to spend $1,000 a month less starting the first of next month, what goes? Go ahead, name it. Most people who try this, they start in exactly the same place. The restaurants, the streaming that they never watch, the trip that they were thinking about taking. And I understand why. Those are the ones that feel optional. Those are the ones that a person can actually picture giving up. But that isn't where the money is. Look at where a retired household's money actually goes. And the same handful of lines sit on top of every single time. Housing, healthcare, food, getting from one place to another. And the two biggest ones are the two that you can't do a thing about in 30 days. You aren't selling the house by the first of next month, and hardly anybody cancels their health coverage to save $400. So when good people say that they're going to spend less, what they actually or usually mean, without ever intending to, is that they'll spend less on the small things, which are usually the exact things that made retirement feel like retirement. But let's put some reality around all of this. If you sat down tonight and cut every restaurant meal, every streaming service, and every gift you were planning to give this year, most households would still not get all the way to $1,000 a month. You'd have to really give up most of what you enjoy, and you're still going to be short. So when somebody tells me we'll just spend less, I really don't want to let that conversation stop right at that point. Not because I don't trust the people who are saying it, because I do, but because it sounds responsible today. But you're making a promise for the person you're going to be 10, 15, maybe 20 years from now. And there's a second problem sitting underneath this first one, and it's the one that I run into most often. Most people don't actually know what they spent. They know what a normal month costs. The problem is a normal month isn't the whole year. And I worked with a couple a while back who really thought that they had all this figured out. He'd built a spreadsheet, color-coded the whole thing. He knew what the electric bill ran in July and what it ran in January. And their number was $6,400 a month. And he was proud of that, and he had every right to be. I mean, he'd done the work. He knew. So I asked him a different question. Not what does your month cost? What did last year cost? So we pulled 12 months out of the checking account and the credit cards and added it up and divided by 12, and it was $8,100. $1,700 a month that he had never seen, and not $1 of it was foolish, but it was the property tax, the insurance premiums that showed up once or twice a year, registration on two vehicles, the deductible when he had the procedure in March, Christmas, the vet, the tree that came down in the spring. His monthly budget wasn't wrong. It just didn't include all the things that don't happen every month. And this is the most common thing that I run into in households that are doing everything else right. It's those annual expenses, and they're easy to forget because they don't come out of every month. Add enough of those once a year expenses together, and they can change the whole budget. And that's the trouble with a promise to spend less. You can't cut down from a number that you don't have. So before anybody promises to spend less, they need the real one, not the month, but the year. And you can get pretty close with a year of bank and credit card statements and a calculator. And it's worth doing before you decide what retirement is going to cost. Now, while I've got you thinking about where your money actually goes, let me put something in your hands. It's my book, Retire Financially Fit. And in chapter 9, it's one that really belongs right here. It's about the ordinary expenses that catch people in retirement. Not the dramatic ones, but the ordinary.

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1: Here it is. 4 in 10 of those same retirees said their overall expenses in retirement came in higher than they expected when they first retired. So if you put those two things side by side, the plan is to spend less. And 4 in 10 people found out that everything costs more than they had figured. And the cost of being too careful doesn't show up neatly on a statement. It's the trip that keeps getting moved to next year. It's the summer somebody decided that the flights for the grandkids were too much this time. And then again, the next time. And before long, that grandchild is 16, has a job, has friends, and doesn't have the same time for grandma and grandpa anymore. It's the furnace that got one more winter out of it. It's a woman who told me she had stopped having people over because having people over meant feeding them. And I've been on calls where folks in their 80s who have been more money than they had the day they retired. Every one of them was proud of it, and they earned the right to be, but that took real discipline over a long stretch of years. But more than a few of them also had a list, things that they were going to get to. And that's the part that hardly anybody warned you about. You can miss your own retirement while you're sitting right in the middle of it. And there's a timing piece to this that folks don't think about until it's really all behind them. The years when you're most able to enjoy the money are usually the earlier years in retirement. The years that you can still get on an airplane, still walk on a trail, still get down on the floor with a four-year-old. These are the things that you may be able to do at 72 that you simply may not want or be able to do at 88. Now, I'm not telling you to go out and spend down your savings. That's not where I'm headed with all this. What I'm telling you is that spend less and know what you can afford are two very different things. And I want you to know more about the second one. Knowing enough isn't complicated either. It's three things. What your life actually costs in a year, not a month, a year, with the property taxes and the insurance and the Christmas, all of those things. What arrives every month, no matter what the market does, Social Security and a pension if you're one of the people who still has one, and then the difference between those two numbers. And that difference tells you what your savings needs to provide. That's the number that we have to have a plan for. That's the gap that we need to make sure that we cover. And that number, it moves. It moves when health coverage changes at 65. It moves again when required withdrawals begin. It moves when one of you is on your own because the other one has passed away or a divorce or whatever is ahead. So it isn't something that a person works out once and then files it away. And in my experience, hardly anybody has that third number sitting anywhere. Not written down. It's not on a statement. Not in a drawer at home, which is why we'll spend less is where so many good people land. It isn't laziness, and it certainly isn't ignorance. It's what people say when nobody has ever helped them put the actual number together. And I'll tell you what usually happens when somebody finally does it. Usually they look at it for a few seconds and say some version of, well, nobody has ever shown us that before. So go find out what you can actually afford to spend, not what you're afraid to spend. And if you don't know that number, and most people don't, maybe we should talk. The discovery call is complimentary, and it's for people who've saved for retirement, and you want to know whether we may be able to help you. Call 800-883-1518. Again, 800-883-1518, and do it this week. Now, I owe you a sentence. The gentleman that I mentioned earlier, who was 63 years old, and what he has said, nothing to do with money at all. 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
2: Before the break, I told you I owed you a sentence. So let me come back to it because it's really the reason I wanted to do this show. The gentleman was 63, 29 years at the same company. Good job, good savings, nothing wrong on paper anywhere. His wife made the appointment. He showed up, and that's not unusual. A lot of times one spouse makes the appointment and the other comes along, a little skeptical. He had his arms folded for the first 10 minutes, and I've seen that plenty of times. Usually it means they're wondering what we're going to try to sell them. And somewhere early on, I asked him a question that I ask almost everybody. So how long have you been meaning to do this? And he thought about it and he said, about 6 years. 6 years. And he wasn't embarrassed about it. He was just answering my question. So I asked him the next one. So what changed? And he said, my wife quit asking me about it. She didn't get angry. She didn't fight with him about it. She just quit asking. So think about your own situation for a second. Is there somebody in your house who used to bring this up and doesn't anymore? But then he said something else. And it's part of, I think, really what I think about more than the first part. He said, I wasn't avoiding her. I just never had anything to tell her. So he wasn't trying to avoid his wife. He simply just didn't have an answer for her. And every time she asked, the only honest answer he had was, I know. And after a while, both people get tired of having the same conversation. Nobody had ever helped him get to the point where he had something concrete that he could tell her. So we spent about half of an hour together, and by the end of it, he had three numbers that he didn't have at the beginning. What his year actually costs, what arrives every month, whether he does anything or not, and the difference between the two. He knew two of those already, more or less. He had just never once put them next to each other. Three numbers, that's all it was. I didn't fix that man's retirement in half of an hour, and I wasn't going to try. But he called back about a week later. And the first thing out of his mouth was that he had told his wife. Not the numbers. He said he told her that he had finally looked. And she cried. And I don't think he expected that reaction from her at all. Nothing about their money changed that week. Not $1 moved. But what changed is that the person in that house who had stopped asking finally got an answer. And I've thought about those two a lot because nobody in that house was doing anything wrong. She wasn't nagging him. He wasn't hiding anything from her. They were just two people who had run out of a way to talk about it. And the only thing missing was really the information. And I think we make a mistake when we talk about people putting retirement planning off. We talk about putting things off as though it's a character problem. It isn't. Most of the folks that I meet with who waited a long time didn't wait because they didn't care. They waited because they didn't know where to start. And most people aren't avoiding a phone call. They're avoiding a process that they don't understand and they don't know how to start. So you hear it in how people say it as well. Nobody tells me that they've been avoiding their retirement. They tell me that they just haven't gotten to it. That's different from not caring. And I don't think that makes people lazy. They're not lazy. They just don't have anybody looking at it with them. Now, if you've been in Colorado any length of time, you've seen some hail. And you know how it goes around here. It comes through in July. Somebody throws a tarp over the roof and you mean to get it dealt with before the winter. The tarp helps for the moment, but it doesn't fix the roof. And the bigger problems may be underneath where you can't see it yet. Retirement planning can work the same way. What you haven't looked at yet can still be there. So putting the tarp up made sense. The problem is when temporary turns into another year and then another. Before I tell you about my dad, I want you to have something, and it's my book, Retire Financially Fit. And in chapter 14, it's the one for this part of our show. It's the long-term care chapter, and it's the one that people most often tell me that they wish that they had read sooner. So after the show, I want you to go to retirefinanciallyfit.com, or you can call 800-883-1518 and ask them to send you a copy. It's complimentary, and we're going to even pay the postage for you. But I don't want you to go anywhere. Right now, there are three questions that I want you sitting with, and then I want to tell you why the third one is so personal. Three questions, and in my experience, most people can't answer any of them. So the first one, if you stopped working at 62 instead of 65, where would your health insurance come from? Not what you guess it costs, but where would it come from and what it would run for the two of you. That one number moves more retirement dates than anything else that I put in front of them. Now, the second one, what stops the day the job stops? The health plan is the obvious one, but there's also the company match, the catch-up contribution, the disability coverage, the life insurance that you have through work. And I'm not going to tell you what to do about any of that here on the radio, because it's going to be different for every household. But you should know exactly what changes when the paycheck stops. Most people, when we go down all the lists of things, they find one thing that they'd completely forgotten about. And usually it's the life insurance. And it's rarely a big number. It's just one more thing that nobody mentioned was going to be going away. And the third one, which of the things you've been putting off are priced by your health instead of your age? Social Security waits for you. Medicare waits for you. Those are calendar items. But your health can change the options that you have. And with some health-based options, waiting doesn't just affect the price. It can affect whether you're able to qualify at all. Now, I know somebody's listening and they're thinking, well, it's too late for me. And for many of you, it's probably not. And I don't want you assuming that you have unlimited time either. I'd much rather tell you that today than you have to hear it in a doctor's office. Because with health-based decisions, you usually don't know when the window is going to change. And here's the hard thing about all three of those. I would never pretend otherwise. Doing any of this means saying a sentence out loud in your own house. And the sentence is, one of us might not get to choose. And I know nobody wants to say that over dinner. It sounds like you're inviting something in. So it doesn't get said. And then the plan gets built on the version where everything goes the way that you would like it to. And I've never met a couple who couldn't have that conversation. I've met plenty, though, who simply hadn't had it yet. Those are two very different things. And sometimes the hardest part is simply starting the conversation, which brings me to my dad. My dad believed in being prepared, and he actually was. He had a will. He had a power of attorney. He had his medical directives. He knew where everything was, and so did we. And if you'd asked me at the time, I'd have told you he was as ready as a person can get. And then he was diagnosed with dementia. We had some years, and in those years, we had a great deal of good planning, and I'm grateful for every bit of it. We got the house sorted out. We got my mother's income figured out. We had the conversations that you're supposed to have and most families never do. We had them while he could still be a part of them. But there was one door that had already closed on the day of that diagnosis. He was not going to be able to get long-term care coverage. Not because anybody treated him unfairly, but that's just simply how it works. It's priced by health, and his health had already answered the question. He was in his 70s. He'd been healthy his whole life, 2 years earlier, and nobody would have thought twice about it. And I've thought about that many times. By the time we knew, that option was already gone. He had done everything right, every document, every conversation, and he was still on the wrong side of that one door. And somewhere in the middle of all that, he said something that I've carried with me ever since. He asked me, he said, "Barb, promise me that you'll take care of Mom when I'm no longer here." That's hard. And I want to tell you what happened, because I don't tell that story to make anybody sad. My dad passed and my mother stayed in her own home. And that was not automatic. You know, plenty of women in her position end up selling the house inside of a year. But the house was paid off. Her income held together. She didn't have to sell anything, and she didn't have to move in with any of us. And she still lives there today. She still drives. She has opinions about all of it. And she has a friend down the street that she's known for 30 years. She goes to church on Sunday. She still cooks too much food for two people. That didn't just happen. The planning they had done mattered. And it wasn't just because he had documents in a folder. It was because they had made decisions and put things in place while they still could. So when I talk with families today, I don't speak as just an advisor. I speak as a daughter who has lived through all of this. And what that season taught me is that having the documents is not the same as being ready. He had the documents, and I'm so glad that he did. But the reason my mom is all right today isn't the will. I don't know what options you have today without looking at your situation, and you may not know either. So I want you to give us a call. And let's take a look. 800-883-1518. And we're going to talk about where you are, where you want to be, and whether there's anything that's standing in the way. That's what the call is about. It's a conversation, and it's complimentary. 800-883-1518. And this is for folks that have saved for their retirement. You're serious about protecting it. You're 5 years from retirement, or you're already retired. 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I'm Barbara Switek, and we'll be right back.
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2: 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Give me your first name and the town that you're in. And if we use your question on the air, we're going to send you a little something. Now, after what I just told you about my dad, I want to say one thing before we start. Not one of today's questions is actually about the topic that we've been talking about, and that's okay. You send me whatever's on your mind, and that's exactly what the mailbag is for. There are seven of them today that we're going to get to, and there's one that I mentioned earlier that I've set aside all week because I couldn't work out what to write back, and I'm saving that one for last. So the first one is from Vernon. He's in Monument, and he writes, I left a company back in 2003. And I'm fairly sure I still have a 401k sitting there. The company got bought out twice since then. I don't have a login, I don't have a statement, and I honestly can't remember who the plan was through. So is that money just gone? No, Vernon, it is not gone. Retirement money doesn't get absorbed by anybody, but it's just sitting there somewhere, quietly, for 23 years. So start with whoever owns that company now. The successor usually inherits the plan's records, and their human resources department can normally tell you who the plan administrator was. If the plan was shut down along the way, small balances often got rolled into an individual retirement account in your name at a company you've never heard of. There should be a record tied to you, even if the original plan is long gone. There's also a national registry of unclaimed retirement benefits that you can search. And the Department of Labor keeps a database of abandoned plans. And while you're at it, check your state's unclaimed property website too. It's quick and it's worth doing. And one more thing, when you find it, and you probably will, don't leave it there. Once you find it, then you can decide whether it makes sense to move it somewhere else so that you can keep track of it. Okay, Dolores in Canyon City, she writes, I've had the same Medicare prescription drug plan for 9 years. And it's been fine. My daughter keeps telling me to shop it every fall. I think she just likes projects. Dolores, I'm going to side with your daughter, and you can tell her that I said so. She's going to enjoy that. Here's why she's right. Those plans change every single year. The list of drugs that they cover, that changes. The tier your particular prescription sits in, that changes too. What you pay at the counter changes. The name on the card may be the same, but the coverage and the cost can be very different from year to year. So a plan that was the best one available for you in 2017 may not be anywhere close to the best one for you now. And nobody from the insurance company is going to call and mention that to you. Now, open enrollment runs from the 15th of October to the 7th of December. I want you to put it on the calendar and check it every year, even when nothing has changed in your health. Especially when nothing has changed in your health. That's when people stop looking. Hopefully that helps. We have Arlen in Falcon. And Arlen writes, I'm 66 and I've got about $40,000 sitting in a health savings account from my working years. I stopped putting money in when I went on Medicare. Now I'm not sure what I'm supposed to do with it. Do I have to spend it on something? Well, Arlen, you don't have to spend a dime of it. And I think hard before you did. You're right that you can't contribute anymore, you know, once you're on Medicare. But that account keeps doing everything else it did before. You can still take money out of it for qualified medical costs and owe no tax on that. And the part that people miss is your Medicare Part B and Part D premiums count. So does a Medicare Advantage premium. A Medicare supplement premium does not. So just be careful of that. And there are no required minimum distributions from an HSA during your lifetime. So you don't have to take money out just because you reach a certain age. Now, I'm not your accountant, And none of this is advice about your particular return, but speaking generally, a health savings account may be one of the better places to be holding money for healthcare costs later in life. So Arlen, I wouldn't spend it just because it's there. Keep it available for qualified healthcare costs when you actually need it. All right, we have Maxine in Palmer Lake. Maxine writes, I'm 72 and I've had a rental house since 1998 and I'm tired of it. My husband's knees are shot. We're paying somebody for the maintenance now. So should I just sell? Well, Maxine, my answer is no, not for that reason. Being tired of managing, it's a real issue, but that doesn't automatically mean selling the house is the right answer. So before you sell anything, get three answers. What does that property actually earn after taxes and insurance and repairs and the month it sits empty? Not the rent check, but what's left. What would selling it actually leave you with? Because once the tax side is accounted for, that's important to know. There are rules about depreciation on a property, especially that you've owned since 1998. And that's something that I'd want to look at with you before anybody signs anything. And don't forget there's a middle option, hiring a property manager. And I know that that costs a little bit of money, but it may solve the part that you're actually tired of it. But then here's the one that I'd ask last. If you didn't already own that house, would you go out and buy it today? And if the answer is no, that's worth paying attention to. And then we need to decide whether the property still makes sense for your life today, not just keep it because you've always owned it. Now, before I get to the rest of these mailbag questions, I want to put my book in your hands, Retire Financially Fit. 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So after the show, go to retirefinanciallyfit.com and ask for your copy. You can also call 800-883-1518, and it is complimentary and we'll pay the postage. All right, we have three letters to go, and the last one is the one that I've been thinking about all week. Here we go. Truman in Penrose, he writes, my wife and I have money with three different advisors at three different firms. We did it on purpose, so we weren't putting all of our eggs in one basket. And lately, I've been wondering whether that was smart. Well, Truman, let me say this very clearly. That is not diversification. What you may have is three advisors, each managing their piece without one person seeing how all three pieces work together. You could have overlap between the accounts and not even realize it. Nobody is coordinating which account your withdrawals are coming out of, and that one decision can really change what you pay in taxes. Not one of them is looking at your beneficiary forms as a single set. And if no one is responsible for coordinating the whole plan, then important decisions can fall between the cracks. Having three advisors doesn't automatically mean you're more diversified. What matters is whether someone is looking at the whole picture and coordinating it. I hope that makes sense. And give me a call, 800-883-1518. And let's look at those accounts and let's make sure that you are diversified the way that you wanted to be and talk about maybe some of your options. All right, we have Elmer, and he is in Callahan, and he writes, my brother asked me to be the executor of his estate, and I said yes because he's my brother. Then I got home and I realized I have no idea what I just agreed to. Well, Elmer, that made me smile because you're describing just about every executor that I've ever met. The short version is this. You're the person responsible for gathering the information, notifying the right people, and helping carry out what the documents require, and pay the final bills and the final taxes before $1 goes to anybody who's inheriting it. And keep records of all of it because you can be asked to account for every bit of it. It could be a lot of work, and you're doing it at the same time that you're grieving the loss of your brother. So do two things right now while he's still here to answer the questions. Ask him where everything is and get it onto one page. Accounts, policies, the deed, the passwords, who else needs to be called, and find out whether his documents actually say what he thinks they say. Because a will written in 1998 may not match the life that he's living now. And I'm not a lawyer, but this work runs right through our office. We gather the information, attorneys draft the documents, and we handle the notarizing for you. So if your brother doesn't have that all in place, give us a call and we can help you get started. And now, this is the one that I've been holding off on. This is Lavone in Larkspur. And she writes, I'm 68. My granddaughter has lived with me since she was 4 years old. She's 10 now. And everybody tells me what a wonderful thing I'm doing, and nobody has ever asked me what happens to me. And I'm not complaining. I just want to ask somebody. And what I guess what I want to say is you are allowed to ask that. I want to say really all of this before I give you anything practical, because it sounds like you've been taking care of everybody else and wondering whether you're allowed to think about yourself. You are. And asking what happens to you is not selfish. It matters for you and for your granddaughter. And there are two things I want you to think about. The first is, if something happened to you tomorrow, who has the legal right to make decisions for that little girl? Not who would step up, but who has it in writing. And most people in your situation are relying on an assumption about a relative. Assumptions do not hold up in front of a judge. Get it written down. And the second, taking care of your own retirement is part of taking care of her too, because taking care of your own retirement helps make sure she isn't the only one worrying about how to take care of you later. And she didn't ask me to solve anything today. I just want you to know that your questions matter. Now, to everybody else listening, if anything today made you think, I don't actually know that about us, then it's worth a phone call. Ask for a discovery call. It's complimentary. It's for people who have saved for their retirement. You want to find out whether we might be able to help you. The number is 800-883-1518. Again, 800-883-1518. Before next week's show, I want you to think about one question. Take your retirement date. Take 3 years off of it and then ask out loud in your house, does our plan still work if it starts there? If you don't know the answer, that's exactly why the question matters. And remember what I told you at the top of the hour. The date is the one part of this that you don't control. So don't build the whole plan on top of it. I want you to keep the letters coming in. 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And if we use yours on the air, then we're going to send you something special. 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I'm Barbara Switek. 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
1: It will be another sunny start to the day here across Southern Colorado. A few clouds do return in the afternoon with the potential for a few isolated showers and thunderstorms. Highs once again still warm in the upper 80s and 90s. With your KKTV 11 Alert weather, I'm meteorologist Nick LaVaughn.
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2: Conflict continues. I'm Ted Lindner, Fox News. Tensions remain high in the Middle East as the U.S. and Iran continue to trade attacks. Fox's Trey Yingst with the latest.
3: Iran targeted two U.S. warships with missiles in the Gulf of Oman. U.S. forces responded, striking three Iranian oil tankers, with CENTCOM Commander Admiral Brad Cooper saying in a statement, quote, "Let the message to the IRGC be clear. If you shoot at two of our ships, we will impose an even higher economic cost, taking out three of yours. We will not hesitate to defend American forces and, if necessary, destroy Iran's limited and exposed oil fleet." This does come as the region looks for ways around the contested waterway. The Iranians are once again threatening to escalate following those U.S. strikes on Saturday.
2: Iran claims to have hit a U.S. ship trying to enter a restricted area in the Strait of Hormuz. The U.S. military has not responded to those claims. U.S. envoys Steve Witkoff and Jared Kushner in Kyiv today for their first official visit to Ukraine as part of a renewed push to end the war with Russia. The trip follows more than 3 hours of talks with Russian President Vladimir Putin in Moscow Saturday that ended without any major breakthrough. Ukrainian President Zelensky says that his government is ready for a constructive discussion, calling for peace and security guarantees. The diplomacy comes even as Russia and Ukraine continue to trade deadly drone attacks. And a massive LAPD crackdown on an illegal street takeover in Los Angeles on Saturday early on led to 69 arrests. More than 150 officers moving in on a crowd of more than 700 people in the Harbor Gateway neighborhood. Operation Street Sweeper also resulted in 570 citations, 200 vehicles impounded, and 7 guns recovered. Police say advanced intelligence and drone technology helped them predict 4 separate takeovers, with the operation culminating in the massive crackdown. 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
9: It will be another sunny start to the day here across Southern Colorado. A few clouds do return in the afternoon, with the potential for a few isolated showers and thunderstorms. Highs once again still warm in the upper 80s and 90s. With your KKTV 11 Alert weather, I'm meteorologist Nick LeVon.
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10: Welcome to Focus on the Family's weekend broadcast. We hope the following program will challenge you and encourage you in your faith journey.
11: And when you change what you think about, you're changing what your brain is structurally, for the purpose of helping you, and that's exactly the same kind of thing as I do with surgery. So this idea of self-brain surgery is you can change what your life looks like by changing how you think about things.
10: That's Dr. Lee Warren sharing about God's incredible creation of the human brain and how you have choices to literally make your brain better. I'm John Fuller, and welcome to a fascinating conversation today on Focus on the Family with Jim Daly.
12: John, I'm so looking forward to the discussion today, because I think sometimes in the Christian community, we don't see science for what it is, which is the discovery of God's creation. That's how the early scientists looked at it, how they, Newton, and discovering and figuring out calculus, and, you know, because he felt if this is a created universe, then there's a way to know the created universe, mm-hmm. right? We just need to find out what God intended and how he built it. And today's discussion is going to be fascinating because we have a very special guest, Dr. Warren, who's a neurosurgeon. And that area of brain science, brain research, it is a fascinating field.
10: It is, and he's captured some of his insights in a terrific book called The Life-Changing Art of Self-Brain Surgery. Love the title, and we'll encourage you to get a copy of that today.
12: Dr. Warren, it's great to have you back. It's been some time, 2021, I think, when we had you here last time, so yes. Thank you.
11: Thank you. It's great to be back with you guys. Thank you so much.
12: You know, let's kick it off right there. Let's knock this down. So many of us in the Christian community, we struggle a bit with that bridge into science. To me, it's exciting because I think more and more right now, science is proving creation, that there is a creator. Let me give you one that I found in some of the research and have you respond. The telomeres, and these are the caps of your DNA, right? And the longer your telomeres, the more likely you'll have a longer life. You will live a longer life. And they're looking at that score saying what predicts a longer telomere in your genetic makeup is less stress in your life as a child. So if you have an absent father, and they connected those dots saying, if your dad is loving in the home, present with you, your telomeres are going to be longer. And you should have a longer life. This is like right out of scripture.
11: Right out of scripture.
12: What do you say about that kind of observation that we're learning now?
11: Well, I think that the thing I've tried to sum up and I've been looking at for many years is that every time scripture writes a prescription for human flourishing, science eventually comes along and says, guess what we figured out? And it always lines up. That's exactly what we see with DNA. You know, stress when you're younger shortens your lifespan.
12: Yeah, it's so fascinating to me. You know, even in your research in the book, you mentioned this idea of genetics having a role and brain science having a role in generational difficulty. And you think again of scripture where it says the sins of the father will rest upon, you know, the third and fourth generation, something like that. When you read that scripture as a neurosurgeon, knowing the research that you have, how do you translate that?
11: Well, we always kind of talk about that like it's a threat, like, right? God's going to do something bad to your kids if you don't live a certain way. But what we've sort of figured out through the science of epigenetics is it's really just a warning. Like the things that you do in your life, the things you think about, the way you live your life affects the genetic makeup of your kids when they start. And that's the bad news, so to speak, that your kids can be born with some burdens that they didn't need to have. But the good news is we know now that you can reverse all those things. If you figure out how to manage things well in your life, all those genetic starting points can be switched off and you can develop a more healthier and longer life if you get it right in your generation. And that can be passed on to your kids.
12: Mm-hmm. And we're going to talk about how you can begin to do that. And I know some people are going, oh, wait a minute, this lack of leaning on God. You're not saying that at all. This
11: not
12: is
11: all.
12: To lean on God, the designer. That's to right. better understand his blueprint for how life lives. You know, when we become Christians, and there's people listening and watching who are not believers, we know that through our research, and we're grateful that you're listening, and we, with all our heart, want you to come into a relationship with Christ.
11: Yeah.
12: But in that context, as a scientist, as a neurosurgeon, when we read those scriptures, it really is kind of a blueprint for how God intends for us to live a good life in him, right?
11: That's right.
12: Describe that.
11: So Jesus said in John 10:10, he gave us this dichotomy. The thief comes to steal and kill and destroy. I came that you might have life and have it abundantly. And so that's this idea that we're supposed to have a life of fulfillment while we're here. Not our circumstances, but the way we feel, the way we manage things. And so what we're learning through science is if you think about the right things in the right way, your brain makes structural changes to improve your physiology and your life gets better, regardless of your external circumstances. So scripture and science, again, lining up. So the idea that if you come to a relationship with your creator, you start to see his plan and his design for your life, that turns out to be what science is showing us all along.
12: You know, when we get into it now, when you look at brain science, for so long we've been told these things are fixed. In other words, if you have behavioral issues, these are things that are immutable and can't be fixed. But again, brain science is saying, not so fast. In that context, what has modern brain science revealed and completely challenged in that area?
11: Yeah, it's been amazing since the 1950s when they gave us the structure of DNA, the whole prevailing doctrine of science in general, and that leads to psychology and therapy and general the opinion of everybody in society is that the brain that we have creates the life that we have. The genetics, your upbringing, things that can affect your brain all determine what kind of capabilities and possibility you have for your life. So everybody thinks that if you get the wrong brain, you get the wrong life. And then 21st century neuroscience comes along with functional imaging and shows us that your brain is structurally changing itself every second of every day of your entire life. It's never been the same brain 2 days in a row. And the primary driver of those structural changes turns out to be the things that you most frequently think about and the perspective from which you think about them. And that's why all of a sudden you start reading scripture like Romans 12 about renewing your mind. And you start seeing that the Bible had it right all along. Again, that what you think about turns your brain into what it is. It's never been that your brain determines who you are. It's what you think about determines what your brain becomes.
12: You know, those that would preach like this message of positive talk, I mean, someone like Tony Robbins, I don't know him. He's probably a great guy. But in other words, you can just positively talk yourself into a greater place, a greater wealth, greater social skills, whatever it might be, more friends, etc. I would think those people are tapping into a bit of this, but describe the difference, what you're talking about spiritually and physiologically, the difference.
11: So I want to make a very clear distinction between this whole doctrine of sort of manifesting a better life and all of that and what we're talking about from scripture and science properly applied, is that there is some truth to the fact that the way you think about things affects the things that happen to you. And there's all kinds of science around how our brains affect other people, even nonverbally. So there are mirror neurons and electromagnetic field that we put off and all of that. And you can increase your chances of having better circumstances by changing how you think, because it makes your brain and your body and your emotions line up with other people's in a different way. So there's some truth to that. The real truth underlying all that, though, is that the way God made our brains is we have a system called the reticular activating system that actually filters what we see and perceive in the environment around us.
12: So, and say that again, what it is?
11: The reticular activating system is a system of neurons in your brainstem that when you tell your brain that you are going to look out for something, like I'm going to have a lousy day, for example, your brain begins to filter to show you things in the environment to reinforce what you've told it to be looking out for. This is why scripture is always telling us to rejoice in all of our circumstances, to keep a positive attitude, to look for things to be thankful for. Because if you're looking for things to not be thankful for, you're going to find a lot of them, because your brain will literally try to show you the environment that you're looking for. And so it's not magic. It's the way God made our minds to help us see the world that he's put out there. There's always possibility around us, and there's always trouble. He says, look for the positive, because that's going to help you make your brain function as best it can.
12: Yeah. I know you're a neurosurgeon, a psychologist or psychiatrist. What they're dealing with high levels of anxiety and depression in the culture right now, how does a person that wakes up already predisposed to kind of thinking fearfully of everything around them, right, structurally, how do they begin to rethink that when that's your pattern?
11: So the first thing is to realize that the research shows that a large percentage of the automatic things that we think and feel, so these thoughts that pop into our heads or these moods kind of come upon us, a large percentage of those are not based on anything that's real. They're just based on your brain trying to make sense out of the environment or out of your past experience. And so if you're used to feeling a certain way all the time, your brain will sort of wake you up feeling that way. But as soon as you learn that you can start to ponder things from a different perspective and your brain will begin to reinforce what you're telling it to focus on, your mood will follow that. The psychology is very clear now. The people who learn to think more positively, again, not false positivity, but to think more realistically, that I have some control and some agency in what I feel and what my life turns out to be if I choose to renew my mind, like the Bible says. So I would say if you're struggling with mood or affect, like, understand that you're not the victim of that. You don't have to respond to what your brain and your emotions are telling you. You can literally use your mind to control your brain from the top down and decide rather how you want to feel and begin to make that more real.
12: Now, in that context, that sounds a bit like rerouting your neuropathways, which is something science is working with people that struggle with anxiety or depression. Yeah. Describe what that means, rerouting neuropathway. That's what you're saying, but yeah, for the layman, what is that really doing?
11: Really important to understand. It sounds like sort of a self-help kind of gimmicky way of thinking about things. It sounds like a metaphor. It's actually real. It's that your brain works by connecting neurons to other neurons and then groups of neurons to other groups of neurons. That those are called synapses, these little connections. They're physical wires, like these wires on these microphones, that connect different parts of your brain. And the science shows now that when you think about one thing and not another thing, you literally degrade the old pathway that was there and lay down the pipes, the wiring, for a new connection between neurons that wasn't there before. So you literally are structurally rewiring your brain in a real physical way that can be measured. So changing how you think, that's what Philippians 4 is all about, by the way. Like, if you want to be less anxious, be grateful, think about different things, and you'll be guarded by peace. That literally makes structural changes in your brain. And we know now, within seconds to minutes of changing the things you ponder, you're making new pathways to your brain. So it's not metaphor, it's mechanism of how we can create this life that Jesus said he came here to give us.
12: You know, I need to ask this question because someone who struggles with anxiety or any, you know, difficulty in their emotional structure, it can sound so easy, but it hasn't worked for me. It doesn't. I mean, I wake up every day fearful, and I live in that place. So I just want to, how would you speak to a patient, in other words, that struggles with that? And you know, there is help. There are ways. There's clinics that people can certainly go to.
11: That's right.
12: That help them in this regard. But I'm mindful of that person that is suffering and feels like this is too thin.
11: Well, let me just first of all say, I'm here primarily today not as an expert, not as a neurosurgeon, not as somebody pontificating about this, but as a bereaved father who lost a son, as a PTSD victim from the Iraq War. I've been in this place, and the reason I'm doing this research and writing this book is because I resonate with that person that's feeling that. And so it's not a character flaw to feel bad or to have emotions that are pushing you around. But the thing you need to understand is the reason you feel that so strongly every day is because your brain has automated that as a pathway. And the good news is, as soon as you start to pursue a different pathway, your brain will begin to automate that and try to make that new neural environment and neurochemical environment real and more powerful for you. So this can be managed and can be overcome no matter where you start. If you need professional help, those folks know how to help you get to that new place. God's given you the mechanism. It's already inside you. And I think the prevailing thing we need to know is we're designed for this kind of healing. Mm. We're not designed to stay broken.
12: Dr. Warren, with Mitch, I mean, they will say, they being psychologists, etc., that the most difficult experience in life is a parent losing their son or daughter. You mentioned Mitch. What happened? What were the circumstances around that?
11: We don't really know. Jim, he and his best friend were stabbed to death in the same house on the same night. They never solved the crime. They came up with theories, but never gave us any more information
12: other than
11: that. And so not only did we lose a child, but we didn't know what happened, and we never were able to
12: How
11: know.
12: Old was he?
11: He was 19.
12: Oh, my goodness.
11: And so you're right. That was remains the most difficult season that we've ever been through. And then wrapped in all that mystery, it made it harder to process.
12: You know, given you've experienced something that heart-wrenching, I mean, how did you and your wife just begin to climb out of that place?
11: So it actually turns out that it was kind of brain science and faith working together that helped us navigate that. We were at the time working in an Auburn University campus, and the building we worked in was doing this brain imaging, 21st century brain imaging, and we had a chance to watch some of that research one day. And we went down to the scanner, and they had a woman in the scanner watching. We were watching her brain be scanned, and functional imaging allows you to see what the brain is doing, not just what it looks like. And they spoke into the woman's ear, and they said, "Mrs. Johnson, think about the worst thing you've ever felt in your whole life." And we thought, well, we know what that is for us. And we watched the screen change as she thought about the worst moment of her life. We watched the neurotransmitters in her brain change, and the fear center of her brain light up. And then shortly after that, we saw her physiology changes. Her blood pressure went up, and her heart rate spiked, and all of that. So we watched her thinking turn into brain activity that turned into body activity. And then they said, okay, stop thinking about that and now think about the best day of your life. And shortly after she changed what she thought about, her frontal lobes came online, her amygdala fear center calmed down, and her blood pressure came down, her heart rate came down. We saw it in real time, thinking, changing brain, changing body. And Lisa, my wife, said that reminded her of Philippians 4, where it says, if you want to be less anxious, be grateful. Like, think about something better, all those different thought transplants you could do. And just as clear as I'm talking to you now, I heard this message from the Lord, like, that when I do brain surgery, I'm intentionally making a structural change in somebody's brain to try to help them. And when you change what you think about, you're changing what your brain is structurally for the purpose of helping you. And that's exactly the same kind of thing as I do with surgery. So this idea of self-brain surgery is you can change what your life looks like by changing how you think about things. And I realized in that moment, I can't change having lost my son. So if I want to feel better, I've got to change how I think about losing my son. Mm. So can I make it legacy? Can I think of some way to make his loss a gain for us, for not for us personally, but to help other people through it? Can I turn it into some purpose? And so then my life became about, like, how do I use this to help somebody find the footing that I was trying so desperately to find? How can I find scripture that reinforces this idea that my brain can change if I change my thinking? And that's really when it began to heal for me, Jim.
12: I mean, Dr. Warren, that's a beautiful example of how to heal.
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12: Hi, I'm Jim Daly. 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
2: Thanks for listening to Focus on the Family. Let's resume now with the balance of today's programming.
12: Dr. Warren, you describe a fascinating experiment with mice and cherry blossoms.
11: Yeah.
12: My son, who's doing his master's in biochemistry, knew about this research and was really interested in it as well. But describe its outcomes and what caught your attention.
11: Right, this is this theme of epigenetics, that the research of epigenetics came out of this type of work. They looked at mice and they exposed them to a powerful smell. They used cherry blossoms. Apparently mice like cherry blossoms. And when they could see that the mice, their male mice, were reacting to the smell, they would shock them. So they basically taught these mice to be afraid of the smell of cherry blossoms. And then they studied their DNA, and what they found is that they made powerful switches in the expression of their fear molecules, or stress hormones, in the sperm cells of these male mice in response to that threat, and that could be inherited. So basically down to four generations, they figured out that shocking the great-grandparent would produce babies born down to four generations with abnormal stress responses, elevated cortisol levels. So these mice were born afraid.

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1: And I'm thinking of those of us in the adoptive community or foster care space, children who've gone through deep trauma and difficulties that they can't control. These things happen to them. What does doing the work mean for us as parents or caregivers or family members when we have somebody in our life who's been really traumatized?
2: I think the first thing is to really buy into the truth that your system was designed by your loving Creator to give you an opportunity for your life to feel better than it has felt in the past. So things that weren't your fault, things that you went through, things that you experienced, things you inherited, don't have to be the future for you. And so we've learned from the trauma research, for example, that it's never really been about the trauma that we went through that creates the life that we have. It's the responses that we've adopted to those traumas. And as soon as you learn that, it becomes good news. Like if it was true that the loss of my son would create the future of despair for me, if it was the loss of Mitch, then I wouldn't have much agency or hope that I could change that because he's gone, right? If you went through something as a child, that thing really happened. And if it was that thing that created your future, then you wouldn't have a lot of hope. But it turns out, when you understand that you adopted a set of responses that were maladaptive or were not helpful to you, that you believed some things to be true about yourself, that you accepted some labels, that you believed some lies maybe from your enemy even, that the future had to look like the past. If you believe that, that's actually what's been creating the reality that you have. And as soon as you learn that your brain will structurally change when you decide to change how you look at the things you've been through, when you decide to change your perspective and look at them in a different way, then you can start creating a brain that will support who you want to be in the future and not who you have been in the past. Mm-hmm. That's where the hope lies.
3: There, you know, and so many scriptures are jumping into my head that reinforce this very attitude, whether it's fear not, you know, back to that point in the discussion a little while ago.
2: Yeah.
3: The Lord is saying, don't fear. Don't set up your narrow pathways to be fearful.
2: That's right.
3: And read my word so that it gives you hope. And man, is it that basic? That's amazing.
2: It really is that basic. We're designed to heal and get better.
3: Yeah, that is something. Let me, as we're drawing to a close here, let me ask this question on the parenting side. We will joke from time to time. Again, these are things that us parents say to our kids. Hey, we probably messed you up, so we're going to set aside some money for you to get counseling at the right time. I mean, we say that in jest, but it sounds like this may be very true. You know, in other words, we've participated as parents to either help or not help our children overcome these things. Let me give you a specific example, like controlling parents, the helicopter parent. It's tough to build resiliency into your children if you're saving them from every moment, right?
2: That's right.
3: Speak to the importance as a parent of understanding brain science so you can appropriately, spiritually, in tune with God's design, raise up your children in the way they should go.
2: That's right. Yeah, I wrote a whole chapter in the book about pediatric self-brain surgery because it's so important to understand that you're stewarding these little minds who are creating brains that are going to hopefully support them in a good way for the rest of their life. And it's incredibly important to understand, just like you said, the best example is resilience. We all have this idea that if we protect our kids from all kinds of hardship that they'll have a better life, but the research doesn't back that up at all. We're seeing now kids that can't launch, they're taking their parents to job interviews with them, they're not getting driver's licenses when they turn 16 because they don't know that they can survive adversity because we never let them survive adversity when they were little. The Bible says in Romans chapter 5, suffering produces endurance and endurance produces character and character produces hope. Like we're supposed to get to hope through the process of surviving some adversity. And now we know from brain science in the 21st century that the part of your brain that creates resilience and willpower and the ability to shift through hard things gets stronger only when you go through hard things. And so that means you need to let your kids experience some hardship when they're little and they can survive it. Like it's not the end of the world if they have to sit by a kid that they don't like, or if they fall off the playground equipment and hurt themselves a little bit. It's the end of the world if they grow up to become adults who don't know that they're wired to get stronger when they go through something hard. So the Bible's been saying it all along. Parents have a responsibility to let our kids grow up in a safe way, understand that God has a plan for them, even though it's going to be some hardship, that they're going to get stronger. They're designed to get stronger by going through that hardship, not by avoiding it.
3: Yeah. Dr. Warren, this has been so fascinating. I love this stuff, partly because my son is always talking with me.

0: and Gene about what he's learning. So that's opened my mind up to some of the things that you're expressing. And, you know, it's just far better for us as Christians to understand these things, not to be fearful of them, but my goodness, if we could talk to the Creator and understand His architectural drawings, why wouldn't we want to do that? And then when it gets to these great scriptures, I am of the opinion that nothing is lost in Scripture, that the words that God has given us are very purposeful. Yeah. And I think and I hope people today can hear that when the Lord says, fear not, and to trust Him.
1: That's right.
0: That it has this connection into neuroscience. Oh my goodness, but who better than the Creator to give us those words to think about so that That's we right. can live a life that is more abundant in Christ.
1: That's right.
0: Finishing the John 10:10 scripture that you gave us. So thank you for being with us. This is so good.
1: Thank you, Jim. Thank you, John.
0: And I want to say to the listeners, why not? You need to get a copy of this book. And The Life-Changing Art of Self-Brain Surgery, written by Dr. Warren, a Christian neurosurgeon. I think you'll find amazing answers in here about things that you've probably thought about, but haven't thought about in this way.
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2: That's why all of a sudden you start reading scripture like Romans 12 about renewing your mind, and you start seeing that the Bible had it right all along. Again, that what you think about turns your brain into what it is. It's never been that your brain determines who you are. It's what you think about determines what your brain becomes.
0: That's neurosurgeon Dr. Lee Warren talking about the brain and how faith and brain science have come together. I'm looking forward to a great conversation today on Focus on the Family with Jim Daly. Thanks for joining us. I'm John Fuller.
3: John, this topic of brain science, it fascinates me. How we think, how our minds work, and impact everything we do in life. All within a Christian context. We don't need to shrink back from the science of it all, because as Dr. Warren's going to explain, boy, science and scripture are coming together, especially in neuro research. And as we touched on last time, this is not some kind of new age discussion about positive thinking. As you'll learn, we really do have some agency and control over how we process things and how, with God's help as the designer, we can overcome dysfunction and trauma and choose a healthier path in life. There's a lot we can take away from this discussion and apply to our lives, to our marriages, and to our parenting.
0: Dr. Lee Warren is a neurosurgeon and best-selling author. His book is called The Life-Changing Art of Self-Brain Surgery. Such an interesting title. Be sure and get the book from us here at Focus on the Family. That helps us continue on in so many ways with this family ministry. Let's go ahead now and listen to the second half of the conversation with Dr. Warren on Focus on the Family with Jim Daly.
3: Dr. Warren, as a neurosurgeon and a believer in Jesus, when you look at the anatomy of the brain and this idea in Scripture that we're body, soul, and spirit, as both a Christian and a scientist, what does that mean to you? What is our mind? What is our soul? What are those things for you?
2: So the Bible uses three terms, mind, heart, and soul, and it conflates the terms. They really all mean the same thing. It's the part of you that is not going to die when your body dies. So even though society tells us that our brains are us, that everything, in fact, traditional neuroscience says everything about you is because of brain activity. But 21st century neuroscience is starting to hint at there's a difference between mind and brain, which is what the Bible always said all along. So every Christian that's listening to our voices today already believes that there's a part of them that's going to live forever, that's not buried when your brain is gone, right? And so mind is the part of you that's eternal, that was made in God's image. It's not your body that was made in God's image. It's your mind, your spirit, your soul. And so mind has controlling influence over what brain becomes. Brain is the hardware through which we project our mental life that God has given us into the world and interact with other humans. So mind and brain are not the same thing. What we know now is that we have tremendous control over what our brains do based on what we think about and what we ponder, how we spend our mental energy. That's exactly what Ephesians chapter 4 in the Bible is about. All the trouble the Gentiles have is because of the futility of their thinking, Paul says in Ephesians 4:17. And in 4:23, he says, but not you. You're made new in the attitude of your minds. Your mind is different than your brain.
3: Wow, that is fascinating. Mm-hmm. Dr. Warren, one of the distinctions many writers, authors have talked about, philosophers, is this distinction between the rest of the created world and us being made in the image of God. Yeah. And I think specifically they'll point to things like music, art, the emotions of the soul, love, and greed, and hate, and all those things that we uniquely seem to experience being made in his image. And then, of course, the stain of sin in humanity from the fall of Adam and Eve. How do you process that as a neurosurgeon and this idea between good and evil and the battle that we have and what our makeup is.
2: We have an easy ability to forget that we're always in a spiritual war, right? That there's a spiritual component to what's going on around us. And so you have a mind that's immaterial, that's made in God's image, that is meant to communicate with Him and live with Him forever. And that's in a body, embodied in a brain that allows that to project into this, to the world. And animals have brains, and only humans have minds. So the difference between us and the rest of the created order is that we have this immaterial, eternal part that allows, God gave us this gift of selective attention. We among all the things He created, have the ability to decide to think about one thing and not another, to choose to put our intention and our will and our focus on something and not something else. We don't have animal instincts. We have the ability to choose. And then we're in this spiritual battle where the enemy of our soul wants to make us believe that we're just the brains in our head, that we're obligated to behave certain ways, that we're required to respond in certain ways, that we're required to follow our heart or follow our instinct or behave like everybody else does. And the truth is, if you can understand that there's an enemy that's trying to do the steal and kill and destroy part, and your Creator came here to give you the abundant part. Abundance is not about circumstances. It's about the peace of mind that comes of knowing that you always have a choice in what you get to decide to think about, how you feel inside, and how you interact with other people and with your Creator. That's why awe and wonder and music and art and all those things are different for us than they are for the rest of the created order, because God allows us to ponder things and decide to choose to think about things, and that changes what our bodies and our lives become.
3: I know you're a neurosurgeon, a psychologist or psychiatrist. What they're dealing with high levels of anxiety and depression in the culture right now, how does a person that wakes up already predisposed to kind of thinking fearfully of everything around them, structurally, how do they begin to rethink that when that's your pattern?
2: So the first thing is to realize that the research shows that a large percentage of the automatic things that we think and feel, so these thoughts that pop into our heads or these moods kind of come upon us, a large percentage of those are not based on anything that's real. They're just based on your brain trying to make sense out of the environment or out of your past experience. And so if you're used to feeling a certain way all the time, your brain will sort of wake you up feeling that way. But as soon as you learn that you can start to ponder things from a different perspective, and your brain will begin to reinforce what you're telling it to focus on, your mood will follow that. The psychology is very clear now. The people who learn to think more positively, again, not false positivity, but to think more realistically, that I have some control and some agency in what I feel and what my life turns out to be if I choose to renew my mind, like the Bible says. So I would say, if you're struggling with mood or affect, like, understand that you're not the victim of that. You don't have to respond to what your brain and your emotions are telling you. You can literally use your mind to control your brain from the top down and decide rather how you want to feel and begin to make that more real.
3: The Apostle Paul choosing to sing in jail.
2: Yeah.
3: That's an interesting thing, because you would think a Roman jail at that time was probably pretty bleak.
2: Yeah.
3: Dirty, you know, horrifically dirty. And yet, like Paul says, you know, in all your circumstances, you know, rejoice. Yeah. And you think of that in modern times, like, really, Paul? And we get upset if we don't have air conditioning.
2: That's right.
3: But in his context, he was trying to say something to us that really is in line with what you're saying about being content in all your circumstances, not letting your circumstances overcome your emotional well-being.
2: That's right.
3: Speak to that context of what you're saying and what Paul's trying to communicate to us.
2: It turns out he was hinting at something that we know now from neuroscience, that when you can choose joy, when you can decide, again, selective attention, decide to think about one thing or from a different perspective than you feel obligated by your circumstances to feel, it's not hopeless positivity. It's not crazy. It's this decision to operate your mind and your brain in a way that's separate from your circumstances. And what we know from neuroscience now is, if you look at anxiety, for example, the neurological switch in your brain that allows anxiety to happen and this fight or flight reflex to happen starts in your hippocampus. And the hippocampus is a one-way switch, either between anxiety and fear or between gratitude and joy. Like, you can't be anxious and grateful at the same time. That's why Paul went in Philippians 4 and said, don't be anxious for anything, but in everything with gratitude and thanksgiving, present your requests, and the peace of God will guard your heart. We know now that that happens in your hippocampus, and it's either or. You can't be anxious and be grateful at the same time. So the secret out of anxiety is to make yourself think of something for which you're grateful, to choose joy, to rejoice instead. That's what Paul was saying in the Roman prison. Like, in all your circumstances, rejoice, because that's going to guard your heart and your mind. You don't have to suffer. There's an old saying about the difference between suffering and adversity. Like, adversity is mandatory. Suffering is a choice. Huh. You don't have to suffer. You can choose a different train of thought.
3: You use the example of receiving a letter from the IRS that gives a Pavlovian kind of response. I would say it's been a while since I've had that letter, and I hope nobody's planning that letter for me. But speak to that moment when you get that letter that says, we need to audit you.
2: Yeah, so the point of this story is just that we've been taught, especially in this generation right now in the culture, we're supposed to honor our feelings and believe our heart and follow our truth and all these things that we're being taught. And I make the point that research actually suggests that a lot of the things that we feel don't reflect anything that's really happening. And the chemicals that create how you feel inside, anxiety, fear, anticipation, whatever, there's a small set of neurotransmitters that create all of those things that we can feel. And so I use the example of the letter to say that not everything you feel is a fact. It's a chemical event in your brain. So if you imagine going to the mailbox and you open it up and pull that letter out that says IRS on it, all of us have some sort of a physiological response to that.
3: If you're human.
2: If you're human. You see that letter and a few things happen to your body. The hair on the back of your neck stands up and your heart rate quickens and your breath gets faster and you feel something physiologically. Now I would ask you, is that fear because you're afraid that the letter contains notification that you're getting an audit or you have a big fine to pay or you did something wrong and they're going to put you in jail or something, right? Is it fear that you're feeling? Or have you been anticipating the refund that you need to make a house payment and you're excited? But just think for a second about fear and excitement. What do you feel in your body? Your hair stands up, your heart rate quickens, your breath quickens, your mouth gets dry, all that stuff. So that it's never been really the thing that has created what you're feeling. It's the story that you're telling yourself about what the feeling means. Right? The same set of chemicals are doing the same thing to your body. Now, in the book, I say this, go look at the envelope again, and now you realize it was addressed to your neighbor. It wasn't even your letter, right? So it was never true that there was danger or excitement available to you because it wasn't for you. And so until you open the letter and find out what's in it, the physiological response that you're having isn't true. It's about the story that you're telling in your head. And so if we can all learn that feelings aren't facts, then we can stop reacting to them automatically as if they are facts, and we can start being curious about them, gathering some data before we decide how to respond. How much better would our lives be if we just lived in that curiosity rather than believing everything we feel?
3: Well, again, know the truth, and the truth
2: will set you free.
3: Will set you free. That's it is so, it's almost plainly in sight, but we haven't seen it this clearly, right?
2: That's right.
3: Like, science is revealing God's truth.
2: That's right.
3: Which is so exciting, actually, in this moment where science and those that don't believe in God are trying to trumpet that somehow science is the God.
2: That's right.
3: And it's woefully inadequate, isn't it?
2: That's right. As you said earlier, you were alluding to Newton and Copernicus and Galileo and Kepler and all those early scientists. They created Western science and the scientific method for the purpose of helping people to learn a method of investigating what God has done and give him glory and be in awe of it. We know now how good awe is for our brain. We're supposed to be wondering and amazed at the things God did, right?
3: Wow.
2: And they actually put on the door of the lab at Cambridge University, where they later discovered DNA, Maxwell, when he was working out magnetism, inscribed on the archway of that door the verse Psalm 111 that says, greater the works of the Lord, they are to be delightful to those who ponder them. Mm. So like, science was created to expose faith and manifest faith.
0: Mm. 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
0: 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Let's resume now with the balance of today's programming.
3: When you look at neuroplasticity, which is another element that you're talking about and the need for that, when we're young, our brains are soft and spongy, I guess. You can give me the medical definition. As we get older, it tends to become harder, literally. Our brains lose a bit of that plasticity. What does plasticity provide us as human beings made in the image of God?
2: Well, so actually, there's newer research that suggests it's not actually that cut and dry. So we don't actually ever get too old for this to work in our favor. The reason it feels that way is because, so neuroplasticity is this process that we've been describing of how brains disconnect old pathways and make new ones. That's the whole punchline, is that the brain is not stuck, it's not rigid, it's not hard, it's plastic, it's moldable, it's malleable, and that process by which it changes is called neuroplasticity. It's easier when you're a child because you don't have these decades of wires that have been put down and reinforced. The process works by reinforcing things over and over to automate them so you don't have to think about them as much. That frees up mental resources so your brain can do automated things and your mind can do things you want to think about actively. As we get older, we have to make decisions to change that wiring, and it's more difficult to overcome those years of automation. So as we get older, we have to sort of do it more diligently. When you're a child, it's just happening at a pace that's phenomenal. When you get older, that old automated pathway seems more insurmountable, but it's not. We can learn to overcome it.
3: We even talk in those idioms, I guess, or sayings, like children are like sponges.
2: Right.
3: They're soaking up information and data and details. It just seems like that, again, is how God created a young child, right? Just to absorb all this information.
2: Yeah.
3: Other things that we might say are like, you know, that person doesn't fall far from the tree.
2: You know,
3: behaviorally, like, well, his dad was an alcoholic or had some family issue. And then, one of the kids, two of the kids end up in that same spot. Speak to that linkage between, that saying where people say, the Daly family.
2: Mm-hmm.
3: You know what I'm saying?
2: Right, absolutely. It goes back to that epigenetic thing we talked about earlier, that we know now that the way you think about things is what drives these structural changes in your brain. The genetic set point of where you start comes from these epigenetic switches that happen even up to four generations before we're born. The problem is, as we're growing up, we don't know yet that we have this type of control over what our brains become, and we have been taught by our society that our brains are fixed and formed by our genetics and our upbringing. So you grow up in this environment, and before you ever think about it, you've automated those pathways for many years, and the society tells you, well, you're going to be like your family is because you inherited their genetics and you grew up in their worldview. And so by the time we're old enough to hear somebody say this on the radio, that you have some choice and some agency in this, a lot of those pathways have been automated for decades. And so again, as you're growing up, you don't know that you're absorbing worldview, and it's more about the environment in which you're raised than it is the fixed nature of the brain, because the brain's not actually ever been fixed. And so when you hear that, when somebody listening to our voices today hears, wait, I can change these things, I don't have to be like my dad, I don't have to be an alcoholic or an abuser just because he was, that's a setting free moment. That's a moment of declaration of saying, I can change the future for myself and my family as soon as I learn to think about my life in a different way.
3: But it takes making choices. It
2: takes choices.
3: Dr. Warren, we develop these patterns that you're talking about. Many counselors, they'll talk about, family of origin issues. If you lived under great stress or lived with dysfunctional parents that had addictions or something like that, there is a way that we, as children, begin to overcome those environments with resiliency, sometimes unhealthy ways of avoidance and things like that. But in marriage, as we grow up and we enter into marriage, we bring some of those features of how to interact with our spouse into the marriage. And it might sound something like this, every time she says that to me, it triggers this in me. Following that is really critical. Rather than just moving on to the next disagreement or fight you might get into with your spouse. But in this context of neuroscience, how do we understand how that applies to our marriages to have a healthy, wonderful oneness that God really did create us for as a married husband and wife?
2: Yeah, that's really a really good thing to think about, because all of us sort of think that other people's behavior has an inherent ability to make us behave certain ways. But the truth is, you use the word trigger, it requires somebody to pull the trigger. Like an external event can't make me pull a trigger. So if you understand that the way you feel inside is built on your whole life and all the things that happened before you got into that marriage, and that the way your spouse behaves is built on their whole life, and you start looking at, I get to determine my response, and I don't need to let an automated feeling that I have built a story around determine what becomes true in my world or in my marriage or in my home. So once you understand that you actually have agency, that nobody else can actually make you feel or behave in a certain way, they can trigger a physiological response based on your past, but they can't actually pull the trigger on what you do or what you become. And so then that begins to put us in this driver's seat over, I have a mind that God has created and allows me to renew day by day with the Holy Spirit that's in charge of my brain. Once you understand that your mind actually turns your brain into what it is, and that's what your body becomes, then you start saying, wait, I can think ahead of situations where I know I tend to have a stressful moment with my spouse, and I can decide in advance what type of response I'm going to choose instead of letting that triggering feeling make me believe I'm obligated to behave in a certain way. And then what'll happen is, again, through these mirror neurons and all these other ways that we affect other people, your spouse will begin to change in response to how you're behaving differently now too. And so the path forward is to reject the pattern of the past and to decide we have control and agency over what the future can become. So that little bit of gap between stimulus and response allows you to have that power.
3: You know, what's so interesting to me, the elements, what I mean by that, the emotions that God gives us uniquely, this idea of humility, the ability to go to your spouse or to go to your child and say, I'm sorry. And the power of that to change their heart and their mind in that way. Isn't it interesting that God gives us that medical kit, if I could call it that, to be able to pull out something like humility to express to another person, which then kind of evokes from them an acceptance, hopefully, and a forgiveness. And these things are all intertwined.
2: That's right.
3: Helping us.
2: That's right.
3: Oh, it's beautiful.
2: It is. It's a beautiful design. And we can engage with God's help, the design that He gave us. We don't have to do all that work on our own. But if you start to understand that you actually have a choice over how tomorrow looks, and it doesn't have to look like yesterday did, it starts to empower you with this feeling that God has given me a toolkit. If I can just learn how to operate it according to His design, my life can look very different than it has in the past.
3: You know, certainly those situations where you do have trauma, like a foster child or a bio child who is struggling. It can be either one. Mm-hmm. Then you move into just day in and day out parenting, and either the good or the ill we're causing our children. And then hearing you, Dr. Warren, about that mice study, that we are impacting our children in the human studies that you talked about, we're impacting our children, our grandchildren potentially, down the line, dependent upon our unbiblical responses, being fearful or anxious, or and how that can go to the next generations. In that context, what are a few practical steps that we can take to help the outcome of our future generations, those that come behind us?
2: I think it's incredibly important to set your intention of how you want to operate your mind-brain interface and how you want to operate your interactions with others early in the morning. This is why I love the morning quiet time so much. You have an opportunity to think ahead of times and events where you tend to be under stress. And when we're under stress is when we tend to make mistakes and the things that we say to our children, or God forbid, things we do to our children. So if you think ahead, when we're late for school, I tend to yell, I tend to do this, I tend to say that. And then you think about the fact that you're not just dealing with your child in that moment, but that you're changing their potentially genetic structure that could affect their families in the future. Then you can say, wait, if every time we're in this situation, I say the same set of things that hurts my kid's heart, instead, I'm going to prepare a different response and rehearse that. You'll begin to lay down wires, like we talked about earlier, you begin to change how your brain is anticipating that moment, which means that you're more likely to engage with the new behavior than the old. And you can literally start to change the dynamic of how you're interacting with your kids because you set your intention earlier in the day. So be aware that we tend to repeat actions and behaviors and words when we're under stress. And we do that because we weren't thinking ahead and preparing a different response. So I would say for parents, like, set some intentional time, get up a few minutes earlier, make some decisions, pray through the moments where you know you tend to step off the track and hurt your kids' feelings or get into a fight with your spouse or something, and set a different intention and then mentally rehearse it. Interestingly, your brain doesn't know the difference between something that's really happening and something that you're just ruminating or anticipating. So that means you can get, this is why athletes are able to visualize their performance and get better at it when they actually perform. So do that as a parent too. Visualize those interactions, see them getting better instead of worse. Believe that God's given you the neural hardware to make that change and make that change real, and then see your great-grandchildren having better lives because you made that choice, and you'll begin to change the dynamic of your family.
3: Man, I so enjoyed that visit with Dr. Lee Warren, and I'm sure there are so many different takeaways that can be of help to you from this discussion. A good place to start is by asking us for a copy of his book, The Life-Changing Art of Self-Brain Surgery. And for a gift of any amount to Focus on the Family, we'll be happy to send that to you as our way of saying thank you for being part of the ministry. And let me say how grateful we really are for your support. We're coming up on 50 years of ministry. And it's amazing to see the work that God has done in people's lives over the years because of your generosity. Maybe your parents raised you on Focus on the Family. I hear that so often. And of course, leaned into the help that we offer. Or maybe you're listening for the first time. Welcome. We're here to serve you and your family, hopefully for the next many decades together, and provide those timely resources to help meet your needs. And if you're struggling in marriage or parenting, or you've suffered trauma, as talked about with Dr. Lee Warren today, there is hope for you. Contact Focus on the Family and set up a free counseling appointment on the phone, and you'll receive a call back soon from a caring Christian counselor.
0: 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Thanks for joining us today for Focus on the Family with Jim Daly. 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
1: Madonna leads the 2026 MTV VMAs with 11 nominations, ahead of Taylor Swift with 9. It's also Madonna's fifth consecutive decade of VMA nominations. Everyone loves her 15th studio album, Confessions 2, a sequel to 2005's Confessions on a Dance Floor. It's both critically strong and deeply personal. Fragile pays tribute to her late brother, Christopher Ciccone.
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0: oldest daughter, Lourdes. If Madonna wins all 11, she'll tie Beyonce and Taylor Swift for the most VMA wins ever at 30 each. But Swift needs just one win to become the outright most awarded artist in VMA history. We'll see what happens September 27th. Cooper Lawrence, Entertainment News, Worldwide News Network, New York.
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3: It will be another sunny start to the day here across Southern Colorado. A few clouds do return in the afternoon with the potential for a few isolated showers and thunderstorms. Highs once again still warm in the upper 80s and 90s. With your KKTV 11 Alert weather, I'm meteorologist Nick LaVon.
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3: What's next for Iran? I'm Roger Stern, Fox News. We don't know what's ahead after fighting between the U.S. and Iran continued over the weekend. Fox's Steve Harrigan in Tel Aviv.
4: The back and forth in this fighting occurred on Saturday. Initiated by Iran, they launched two ballistic missiles at U.S. warships, a significant uptick by trying to attack unsuccessfully U.S. warships. The U.S. responded by hitting three Iranian oil tankers. Now, U.S. officials continue to stress the toll this war has been taking on Iran's economy. The currency crashing, inflation soaring, both the blockade and the hits on the tankers as well, really reducing Iran's ability to earn money from its oil. Israeli Prime Minister Netanyahu says the goal remains regime change.
3: Iran claims to have hit a U.S. ship trying to enter a restricted area in the Strait of Hormuz. No word from the U.S. The Secretary of Homeland Security says serious threats continue to face the U.S. Here's Fox's Grinnell Scott.
5: DHS Secretary Mark Wayne Mullen says assessing dangers terrorists try to inflict on America must constantly evolve.
6: Every time we stop a threat, a terrorist act or a criminal activity that's taken place, they also change their tactics.
5: On Fox's The Sunday Briefing, Secretary Mullen said part of that evolution has terrorists working with drug cartels using methods that ground barriers can't stop.
6: We're having to realize that the threat comes from the air, too, with simple drones that people can buy over online.
5: DHS was created in 2002 as a direct response to the 9/11 attacks 25 years ago, with bipartisan congressional support. Grinnell Scott, Fox News.
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18: It will be another sunny start to the day here across Southern Colorado. A few clouds do return in the afternoon with the potential for a few isolated showers and thunderstorms. Highs once again still warm in the upper 80s and 90s. With your KKTV 11 Alert weather, I'm meteorologist Nick LaVon.
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19: I'm Mike McGrath, retired Navy captain, and if you would please join me in the Pledge of Allegiance. I pledge allegiance to the flag of the United States of America and to the Republic for which it stands, one nation under God, indivisible, with liberty and justice for all. Thank you for having me.
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20: In many ways, the decision on who you and the people you influence, your children, coworkers, neighbors, church, whatever it happens to be, I think it's pretty simple. And are you a one-issue voter? You know what I found through the years is that maybe 10, 15, 20 years ago, there were a lot of one-issue voters. For some, oh, well, it's women's rights and it's abortion. That's my issue. And for others, it's gun. No, I'm anti-gun. No, I'm pro. I mean, there used to be what I think you could fairly consider single-issue voters, but I don't think that's the case so much anymore. And despite that, I believe that it's fairly easy to decide on a particular issue where you're at. Illegal immigration. Now, the president promised he was going to take care of the border, and the border is no longer the sieve that it was. Does that mean that there is a complete wall across the border? Most certainly it does not. They're going to have a national park, Big Bend, where the terrain is so difficult that it's really not considered a major problem as a route coming into the United States. I will forever say, and it doesn't matter who the president is or how much I like that president, if you want to bring something into the United States of America, whether it's a person, whether it's a drug, whether it is something that you can use for terrorism, a Stinger missile, or those are so old, I don't know if they still work these days, but a miniature nuke, they never really were the size of a briefcase. but they were the size of a backpack. Many of those went missing, and it's believed that they are too old to be effective any longer. We can't go through life, just wondering, is this going to blow up today? Is that going to blow up today? Is there going to be a dirty bomb? And we can't live like that. And I don't think we have lived like that. But we can be smart individually, and we can be smart in terms of who we elect and who we send either to Denver or who we send to Washington. Proud to tell you that we'll have Congressman Jeff Crank be on the program with us a little bit later. And he's been all over the place. I mean, working hard. He always comes back to Colorado Springs. But big national news the past couple of days in terms of where he is speaking out against socialism and where he and other people are when it comes to illegal immigration. And I can tell you this, safely I can tell you this. I will bring you the story of one angel family every day between now and the election. So you're going to use tragedy for political gain, Richard? Most certainly not. Most certainly not. I'm going to let you and other people know exactly how bad this really is. And I'll put it on social media so that you can find it, you can clip it, you can share it, and you can let the people you know and you influence just how bad it is. So we had testimony before Congress yesterday. Colorado woman and her child were the center of the testimony. It is Patricia Fox and then Carissa Espins. And what is the testimony? Well, the testimony only came from the mother. So why didn't the daughter say anything? Daughter didn't say anything because she can't talk. She's so disabled she can barely smile or communicate in any fashion whatsoever. A thriving 22-year-old girl until an illegal alien. This is a mother whose heart is broken, but a mother who is working hard and dedicated to her child. This is Patricia Fox.
13: Sweetie, remember there are only two sexes.
21: Because if an American citizen had hit my daughter, I wouldn't be here asking, why was somebody who had no lawful right to be in this country here to hit her in the first place? Valeria Bermudez Marcano wouldn't have been considered one of the worst of the worst. She drove without a license, even though in Colorado, illegal aliens can get them. She drove without insurance. She could have gotten that too. Valeria chose to disregard our rule of law. And my daughter paid dearly for it. Colorado continues to fail Carissa. I spend my free time fighting with long-term Medicaid because the budget for disabilities was cut by a Democrat-led joint budget committee. But Cover All Coloradans, a program providing health care to people who lack qualifying immigration status, including people here illegally, is still in full swing. These are Colorado's fiscal priorities. On the criminal side, all but class five felony were dropped. As part of the plea deal, Valeria was ordered to pay $15,000 in restitution for the motorcycle. For my daughter, nothing. A motorcycle received more justice than my daughter. Mercifully, Valeria was deported. The ICE officer that took her into custody works closely with DEA. He's removed so much fentanyl from our streets. We don't have the means to count the number of lives he's saved. He's a hero, along with everyone else that I've met at Denver ERO. I just received word yesterday, 70-plus Colorado schools are poised to stage an anti-ICE walkout on September 4th. If that is not some Communist Party red guard I don't know what is. Our kids can't read or do math at a grade level. They can't tell you what a woman is, but they can march against the very agency that is protecting our kids from trafficking and fentanyl.
20: Heroes. I believe that they're heroes as well. I think the only question ought to be, the rate and who is being deported, or are people self-deporting? But ICE, no, they're not the evil ones. They're not the bad ones. And we live in a state where what this woman, Patricia Fox, was telling us about. Brandy Bradley, if you can just shoot that to her, David. A lot of, obviously, you can tell a lot of things breaking, and we'll do it after the break, David, if that's okay. A lot of things breaking in the past couple of days. Brandy Bradley, she's been on the program several times. She's in the Colorado House from up there in Douglas County. Shout out to everyone in Douglas and Lakewood and all the other places. This issue has so moved Brandy Bradley that she introduced legislation last year. And, hey, do you know where it went? It went nowhere. Can you guess why it went nowhere? Because it was not supported by Democrats. Can you wonder where the priorities are when it comes to Democrats? It's not a mom like this. It's people who are here illegally or a freaking motorcycle. We'll hopefully have the mom on sometime soon. It's difficult for her to travel. I mean, think about this. This is somebody in a wheelchair bound. And we'll get into the details of just how horrific the accident was and what happened to her daughter as well. Let's take a short break. When we come back, we'll be talking with Brandy Bradley. This is an issue that is close to her heart. And the woman testifying in Washington yesterday is a friend of Brandy. We'll hear from mayoral candidate Stan Vanderwerf a little bit later in this hour. And then Jeff Crank will join us in hour two. Your thoughts, 719-715-0740.
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0: 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Fire!
2: I'm proud to bring you a woman whose life has been changed. And I do think sometimes one of the things that we are well to do is to wonder, so what would have happened if it was me and my child? And what would my future look like? Patty and her daughter thought that they were going in one direction. She's got a 22-year-old woman now. And it turns out one day changes everything. Patty Fox, you were testifying before Congress yesterday. It was incredibly moving. And then we had Marcus Coleman as well. But for our listeners, if you would, Patty, can you just walk us through and can you walk us through that day? And we'll take it from there. But let people know what happened to you and your daughter. I should say your daughter.
3: Oh, well, thank you for having me on. Can you hear me okay?
2: Yeah, just fine.
3: Okay. March 28th, 2025, it was just an ordinary day. You know, my daughter was celebrating her birthday with her friends. They were going to go to Blackhawk that night and, you know, hoop it up. And real quick, they wanted to take a motorcycle ride, something that Krista had recently learned that she enjoyed. And she had texted me about her big plans for her summer of fun. And at 8:15, she texted and said, "Now that I'm embracing all that life has to offer, I couldn't be happier."
2: Oh, God.
3: And my heart just swelled, because, you know, that's the kind of a moment that you want that you dream of your kids experiencing. When, you know, they're just at the peak and at the mountaintop, and they're just looking at the life that they're planning ahead of them. And, you know, and they're just elated and excited and thrilled for what comes next. Well, for her, what came next was an illegal alien that would run a stop sign, cross three lanes of traffic, and slam into her. I went to bed being on top of the world, because my daughter was, you know, thriving. And I got woken up at 12 at midnight that there'd been an accident and I needed to get to the hospital immediately.
2: We're going to talk about your the injury and just how life-changing it was for your daughter, for you, and everyone who loves and appreciates her as a friend or a relative. But tell me just a little bit more about this woman, Venezuela, and especially her behavior after your daughter is slammed into concrete, if you would, Patty.
3: Yeah, so after the collision, you know, my daughter was launched headfirst into a concrete barrier at Parker Road there. And she got out. She saw my daughter laying there at the side of the road, and then she fled. She didn't check on her. She didn't, you know, call. She didn't even call 911. It's unbelievable. And she had, you know, she had passengers with her. They all fled. They all ran. You know, when it comes to brain injuries, because she was launched headfirst into this concrete block, every second counts. You know, a second could mean the difference between walking and not, talking and not. And the fact that they cost her precious time more than likely contributed to her condition now. The left hip, the right hemisphere of her brain was pretty much obliterated. You know, the initial prognosis was not good. They did not think that she was going to make it. at that point, I was just pleading with God to please save her. And, you know, as a parent, I was begging him to take me instead. If somebody had to go, take me, you know. And he honored both those prayers. He saved her, and he took my life because it required

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1: Nonverbal, so she isn't able to communicate through words. Eventually, or sometimes, you know, she'll communicate with, you know, grunts and groans and that kind of thing. We are starting, praise God, to hear some perhaps purposeful vocalizations as far as like her trying to communicate with us. And that's a huge, huge change. She's in a wheelchair. She can't eat, drink, or take medications by mouth. So everything is given to her through a G-tube. I did just give her peaches this last week for the first time. And boy, she lit up about that one. So I'm very proud of the recovery that she's achieved up to this point. But, you know, those are the victories that we have to celebrate, you know, just the tiniest things, just looking at me and holding my gaze for just a second longer than what she used to, or, you know, following a black and white stuffed animal from right to left. That's where we're at right now. Instead of, you know, she was going to school to be an esthetician. She should be building her own business right now. And right now, you know, I'm holding up my finger in front of her face to see if she can track it. That's where we are.
2: Carissa, I've got a newscast coming up here, and I have no flexibility on that. I don't want to be rude if we can go through the news and join on the other side of it. I'd like to do that, but I don't want to impose on you and your daughter. Do we have time to do that, or should we wrap up now?
1: Sure, that's fine.
2: Let's do that. Let me give a little bit of a preview, folks, of some of the things that we're going to be talking about here. And we're going to be talking about this every day, not necessarily this case, though we will be talking about this case tomorrow as well. Randy Bradley, a state representative, is going to be joining us. But I should first say, as a former trial attorney, I do know that head injuries, and I've had 7 concussions, head injuries are extremely fragile. And as Patty was saying, every minute, every second makes a difference, because your brain has been, it's the tissue of your brain has smashed up against the inside of your skull, and it starts to swell. And the more swelling there is, the more damage there is generally. Now, I'm not saying that specifically in this case, but we're going to talk more about the care. We're going to talk more about a mother who is fighting for her daughter, and a daughter who is fighting for herself, a politician who is fighting on behalf of the mother, the daughter, and the rest of us as well. And we're going to talk about the state of Colorado. If my understanding is correct, Colorado Medicaid denied in-home nursing. And yet, Colorado, at minimum, $127 million from the general fund going to a program called Cover All Coloradans. And again, this doesn't have to be a political issue. And I don't like talking about politics when it comes to this kind of thing. But the truth is, whether it's in the nation, whether it's in the state house, or whether it's in the Congress, there's only one group of people who are looking out for people like Patty and her daughter. We'll take a short break with news. We'll pick it up there when we come back. If you've got some thoughts, 719-715-0740. And, of course, we'll talk with Patty about what, if anything, each and the rest of us can do to help her daughter, and try to make sure that this does not happen again. Short.
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1: It will be another sunny start to the day here across Southern Colorado. A few clouds do return in the afternoon with the potential for a few isolated showers and thunderstorms. Highs once again still warm in the upper 80s and 90s. With your KKTV 11 Alert weather, I'm meteorologist Nick LeVon.
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3: Boy, it doesn't take much or very long for a life to change. And if we're thinking about people who are here in this country illegally, shouldn't be driving, don't have insurance. We were talking yesterday about these big trucks where you've got people who are driving them who can't read English, can't speak English. And this is not some kind of a hateful thing. It is simply that there are repercussions for putting people on the road like this. And Patty Fox joins us to talk about herself and her daughter. And one of the things that just I hope people understand is how quickly it could have been my daughter or somebody else's daughter as well. It's bad enough to have a tragedy like this, Patty, but when you find out that this tragedy, in my opinion, was avoidable because this woman never should have been in the country, Patty Fox.
4: Yeah, she was here because of Colorado's sanctuary policy, specifically because of the safety nets, so to speak, for them. They get free housing, they get, you know, free money to set up, and I say free, it's not free. It definitely comes from somewhere. And that draws a lot of illegal aliens to Colorado, especially, you know, on the criminal side. I was actually just in an accident with my husband the year prior. I actually spent two birthdays in the ICU, one for my husband and then the next one for my daughter. We were hit by an American citizen, and comparing the two experiences is night and day difference. I can absolutely say that in the same county during the same time frame, the gentleman that hit us, he got the book thrown at him. There was no plea deal. There was no, you know, dragging things out. The accident happened on my birthday, April 6, 2024. And by September, we had a conviction. For Carissa, her accident happened. I hate saying accident, because, you know, people try to like dismiss it. Well, it was just an accident. No, it wasn't an accident. There were all kinds of circumstances leading up to her being hit that were very much known and that were very much intentional choices. So I don't feel like accident really captures what happened that night. But, you know, it happened March 28th, and by January 16th, she had received 7 continuances. Charges were being dropped. They were trying to barter with her. They were, and, you know, her immigration status came in, to the conversation, and, you know, she was using her immigration status to be granted additional continuances that an American citizen would not be granted. So, you know, come January, we still didn't have a trial.
3: This is, I mean, I wish I could say that's unbelievable, but I'm listening to you and it has to be believable because you're telling us about this. I'm going to talk here in a little bit about the reaction that you receive when you go to Washington and you talk with some of these people, or even here in Colorado. But let's talk about her care, if we could, right now, in terms of what her care is now. Who is providing that care, if you and others, and the cost of the care, and what this means in terms of the average day for your daughter?
4: So she actually requires medically and for safety reasons two people to care for her 24/7. You know, you're doing a lot of lifting. She's, you know, 5'9". She's a grown woman. You're, you know, rolling her to get her changed. You know, she's incontinent. So there's brief changes and that kind of thing that are involved in getting her in and out of bed. All of that requires two people. You know, my day is, you know, pretty much nonstop from the second we wake up in the morning. It's medications, then food, and, you know, and then getting her up using a Warrior lift and getting her into the wheelchair and stretching, and every task bleeds into the next task. I feel like I've got about 100 tasks to do in a day, and every single day I can get maybe 70 done. So that means 30 tasks, you know, I have to pick and choose, like this day we're going to do this day we're going to do that. And that was how it was when we had in-home nursing, when I had an extra set of hands per her physician instructions. And back in May, we lost that. Since May, it's been me. Just me. I live with, Chris and I live with my parents. And, you know, thank God for that resource. But it, not long into it, my mom threw out her back and she hasn't been able to help me since. So it's me and only me 24/7. And, you know, when the day is over and she's in bed and sleeping, you know, I'm not off. My shift isn't done. You know, as she continues to be, she needs to be monitored throughout the night too. So
3: you are fighting for your daughter, and it sounds like she is fighting as well. God bless you all. You know, I talk about this, Patty, often on the program. I understand that I'm going to pay taxes. I've known that since I was a busboy in high school, and I'm okay with paying taxes. If we want to have roads and police enforcement and all these other things, you have to have taxes. But I see over and over and over again, folks like you and your daughter, my taxpayer money is not going to take care of everything that should be taken care of, whether it is having a break or how many hours you can do this sort of thing. And it just seems to me like there are a lot of people who don't even give you and your daughter the attention that you should. There was a woman who testified not that long ago, Gorman, and her daughter was killed up near Northwestern University. And the behavior of some of the congressional people was so offensive. I couldn't believe it, but I was looking at it. So, Patty, what was the reaction yesterday to you and your daughter?
4: Oh, it's the same cool dismissiveness that we've received, unfortunately, from one side of the aisle, and it shouldn't be like that. You know, Congresswoman Jayapal, she corrected herself, and Jessica Gorman has become a dear friend of mine. You know, through the Angel Family Network, her behavior was reprehensible. You know, telling Jessica that, you know, she'd heard these stories four times. Four times. You know, I live this story every day of my life. So thank you for telling me that we don't matter. They overcorrected yesterday, and you know, they were all like, oh, we're so sorry. We're so sorry. And then there's the but it's but Trump, but ICE, but, you know, there's a million excuses and zero accountability. It was the same. You know, usually after these hearings, many of the Congress people will, members of Congress will come down and, you know, shake our hands and chat with us. And sadly, it's only one side of the aisle that does that.
3: They talk about Trump, and I'm not quite sure how that enters into this. You made a comment about love and hate and the country and Trump derangement. If you can enlighten the listeners, Patty, if you could.
4: Yeah, you know, they're so hyper focused on, you know, on fighting Trump. You know, the man can't do a right thing to save his life, apparently. You know, if he drank water for breakfast, they'd be complaining that, you know, that he didn't have coffee. I don't know. But, you know, and anytime he supports somebody, anytime he expresses compassion for somebody, that person is now the target for them to tear that person down, you know, and these are lives. My daughter matters. What she's going through, what our family is going through matters. And it should matter to everybody. You know, it's not just Republicans that are, you know, whose kids are getting raped and tortured and, you know, murdered and, you know, spending their lives disabled. This violence and these things are indiscriminate. It could just as easily be anybody. It didn't have to be Carissa, you know, it could be your kids. And, you know, and they think that, you know, by telling us some kind of obligatory, you know, I'm sorry, like they have no responsibility in this. It's insulting.
3: There are so many things that I'm going to talk about today and in the coming days. Like I said, we'll have Randy Bradley on tomorrow, but this issue is not going to go away. I want to keep it in front of the voters and the taxpayers, and there are a lot of ways I can do that as well. As for you and your daughter specifically, what, if anything, can I do, can the listeners do to help ease the load, even if it's just a little bit for a period of time, that, you know, the taxpayer money from these Democrats, they won't spend it on that. They'll spend it on people who are here illegally. But is there anything that we can do, Patty?
4: Well, I spoke yesterday about she was denied the wheelchair that she actually needs. And we're, you know, making do with the one that she has. So we're kind of transitioning her GoFundMe from just a general crowdfunding, you know, collection to specifically for that, because she needs this wheelchair. It's not an option. Her, you know, being in the wheelchair that she is in, we're very thankful for it. We're very grateful for it. But in time, her body will start to break down.
3: Well, I will post the information for that on social media, and I'll talk with Brandy as well. I mean, some of these things we need to vote differently sometimes, but more specifically, if we can help out on that. You have been more than generous with your time, and especially even to go past our news. I don't want to keep you too long. We'll take a short break. When we come back, we'll talk more about this case. And there was another one that was in a long line of those who are testifying yesterday. Patty, is there anything before I let you go?
4: Get out and vote. You have to pay attention to what these people are talking about, what these candidates are talking about, and you need to read between the lines and vote as if Carissa was your daughter.
3: God bless you. Let's take a short break.
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0: We have the information for GoFundMe, and top of the hour when we take our break for news, Dave and I will start posting that on to social media. Vote as if it were your daughter. We're joined by Stan Vanderwerf, a former El Paso County Commissioner and now a candidate for mayor. We had some news yesterday. It was actually not exactly a declaration, but it was stay tuned. It looks pretty clear that there are going to be a couple of other people who join you and Mayor Yemi Mobilati and John Tighan in this race as well. What's your reaction? It's starting to get a little bit more congested, I guess I would say, Stan. And what's your pitch for you to beat this election?
1: Well, thanks, Richard. I appreciate this, being on your radio program this morning and just making sure you can hear me well.
0: Yep. Good? You're good.
1: Okay, great. So I just want to say thanks to you for being a friend. Thanks for your awesome radio program. You know, you're very informative all the time. I also want to thank your listeners. And by the way, I want to thank that angel mom that you had on the radio this morning. I'll just say God bless her and her daughter. So I'm running for mayor of Colorado Springs because we need a change. Everybody knows it. The current leadership in the city just is not delivering. That's Yemi Mobilati. We're basically leaderless today in this city, and you can see it in the ratings for the city. We're going in the wrong direction here. So I've got that background. I've got the experience. I've got the leadership skills, 28 years in the Air Force running big programs, County Commissioner for 8 years right here in El Paso County. I've got public board experience, private board experience, and we're talking more than 30 boards that I've been on and chair of several of those boards. And all of that put together with a great plan, and we will turn the city around. My goal, and I will not stop till we get there, is to make Colorado Springs the greatest city in the nation. And I think we can get there with everybody's help, working together as a team. We can achieve that. So that's my goal. That's my interest. That's a little bit about my background. And I look forward to the rest of the conversation with you, Richard. Thank you.
0: Well, and we're going to, you know, today is like it has been the past couple of days, kind of just an introduction as to who the players are and what's out there, as opposed to, you know, a longer form 15 or 30 minute interview, which we'll get to here pretty quickly. While I still have time with you, Stan Vanderwerf, tell people how they can find out more about you, your positions, websites, Facebook, et cetera.
1: Yeah, thank you, Richard. I appreciate that. I've got a great website. People can go on that and learn more. I've got a priorities page there. It's wonderful. They can get to that by going to stanvanderwerf.com, and that's stanvanderwerf.com. People can also call me. I'll take the phone call, 719-640-8879. And people can also email at stanvanderwerf@gmail.com.
0: Stan, we're almost down to a minute here. And we'll obviously, like I said, we'll bring the candidates back, including you. You ran for the first time, a county commissioner, against a friend of mine. He had been my producer. I remember you talking about your experience, but the size of the budget. Give me just one example of the size of a budget, and I've only got about 20 seconds.
1: Yeah, so the county budget and the city budgets are actually somewhat comparable as far as general fund money. We're in the high 400s. And then when you took a look at total budget, you're close to $1 billion. That's all the funds coming in. When you throw in Colorado Springs
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5: It will be another sunny start to the day here across Southern Colorado. A few clouds do return in the afternoon with the potential for a few isolated showers and thunderstorms. Highs once again still warm in the upper 80s and 90s. With your KKTV 11 Alert weather, I'm meteorologist Nick LaVon.
4: 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Opinions expressed on this program are those of the host and do not necessarily reflect those of KVOR, Cumulus Media, or its advertisers. Richard Randall is on Colorado 740 KVOR.
6: So I want to make sure that we're clear about some things, and that is, if you joined us a little bit late, you're listening to a Colorado woman who her life and the life of her 22-year-old daughter was changed completely and has taken a completely different path than the one that they both thought it was going to be. She's got a daughter who is just barely above non-functional. And I've got the information. Patty just texted the information for the GoFundMe. And I will post, we did play a little bit earlier, but we'll post her testimony before Congress. That was yesterday. And then we'll have her on the program again. We'll have Angel Families on every day between now and the election. And I expect that you'll hear more from Patty Fox going forward. Jeff Crank, right now, official capacity as a sitting congressman. And gosh, there's so much going on right now, but you were getting a lot of attention yesterday from national media and then media here in Colorado, obviously, talking about the danger and the threat to America that is coming from Democrats, socialists, and others. Walk us through it, if you would. Jeff Crank, welcome aboard.
7: Well, thank you for having me, Richard. Appreciate it, of course. Yeah, it was a resolution that I offered on the House floor yesterday, which did pass. I was amazed only 8 Democrats voted with us. 2 voted present. Their profiles encourage for voting present, I suppose. But 8 Democrats joined all Republicans in condemning socialism in all its forms. So my resolution was pretty clear. It did really 4 things. It condemned socialism and the DSA, the Democratic Socialists of America movement. So that's the first thing it did. Second thing it did was a call for us to recommit ourselves to the Constitution and constitutional principles. Third thing was to make sure that we commit ourselves to only allowing American citizens to vote in U.S. elections. And then lastly, the passage of the Save America Act, that we committed to passing the Save America Act. And those should be simple principles that every member of the House of Representatives could agree with. But for some reason, literally half of the House of Representatives and almost all of the Democrats voted against that resolution. And that's one of the things I pointed out, Richard, was 10 years ago, 15 years ago, that resolution would have passed 435 to nothing in the House of Representatives. So it's a sad decline for the Democrat Party and their embrace of socialism.
6: You know, I've known you for a long time, and your history in Washington goes back quite a while to Joel Heffley when he was the congressman from the district you're in now. And for a while, you were chief of staff, but you'd been in Washington for a period as well. Did you ever imagine, Jeff Crank, whether it was, you know, under Joel Heffley or any other time, including when you were doing radio here at KVOR, that it would ever look like this with this nation? Somebody like the mayor of New York, some of these candidates, including one right here in Colorado, Diana DeGette, she lost a primary. Did you ever see this coming, Jeff?
7: Well, I think you've always got to, you know, Ronald Reagan said, you know, freedom is one breath away or one generation away from extinction, right? And that's true. We've also always got to be watching that. It is amazing how far we've slipped. I mean, I think back to when I was here as a staff member. In fact, we ought to do some research. We'll get the Congressional Research Service or somebody to do it. I'm sure that there have been votes on resolutions condemning socialism here in the House before. And I just can't imagine that they weren't overwhelming. The problem is in the Democrat Party, the Democrats are scared of that wing of the party. They're catering to it. And, you know, you see people, candidates running, and they're hiding who they are. They're trying to act more like they're Republicans, just so that they, you know, they try and hide that. But at the same time, they're not willing to confront the Democratic Socialists of America. They're unwilling to confront them. And, you know, that's the problem. If they're unwilling to confront them in their party, then they're going to be unwilling to confront them in the halls of Congress. And we have to stop that. Look, when we try and solve things like, you know, inflation or, you know, making people's lives better, there's a right way to do that and a wrong way to do it. I said this yesterday in the floor debate. It's like a doctor taking the Hippocratic Oath. Above all else, do no harm. Socialism is harm. Like, socialism would make it worse for the American people if we enact those programs. It's only free markets that have pulled, and capitalism that has pulled people out of poverty around the world. And it's not just in America. Around the world, capitalism and free markets have pulled people out of poverty. It's never been socialism.
6: You know, one of the things that jumps out at me, Jeff Crank, is that it's the bare minimum. I mean, there are so many things that can go into a resolution or a bill or all of these other things, but the bare minimum is all that you were asking of these Democrats yesterday. They weren't able to do it. Looking forward, I mean, do you expect to see more and more of this, or maybe pump the brakes leading into the election or afterwards?
7: Well, I think the election is going to tell a lot. If they're successful and they get a lot of these DSA folks elected here and they take control of Congress, then guess what? They'll be emboldened to it. They'll embrace it even more. But if they are repudiated by the citizens of the United States, I think they'll have to rethink this, and they're going to have to retool as a party and decide whether they're going to embrace this kind of nonsense. I mean, here's the real challenge, I think, Richard. You know, this socialism that they are playing with, the DSA, it's a very dangerous, and I've called it insidious, brand of socialism. It isn't the old Bernie Sanders-type socialism where you just kind of are you know, this old guy ranting about how government makes everything better. This is hardcore socialism combined with the violence that you see out of the DSA, right? If they disagree with you, they shout you down. They go to a town hall meeting and they shout you down, or they confront you and get in your face. It's thuggery. It's the tactics that were used in communism melded with socialism, and we're starting to see that in America, and we got to push back against it.
6: You know, David, my producer, and I are on X, formerly Twitter, all of the time. It is interesting because yesterday, day before, and today, I'm looking to see who was covering Jeff Crank and this resolution. And yes, I've got Fox News, I've got News Nation. Everyone else seems to be pretty shy about covering a resolution I think is extremely newsworthy, especially if a Democrat just can't get on board and say, no, that's a bad idea.
7: Yeah, we even had all four of the Democrats from Colorado voted against the resolution. I saw Diana DeGette on the floor and talked to her, and I said, I hope you're going to vote for my resolution. She said, no, I'm voting against it. And I mean, this is a woman who got beat by a Democratic socialist who decided to vote against my resolution. The question was there hatred of the Save America Act and a voter sort of integrity measures? Was there hatred of that more than their dislike of socialism? And they just couldn't bring themselves to do it, it seems. And it's just unfortunate. But look, I know where the American people are on this. I know where the people of the 5th Congressional District are on this, and I know that I am representing them and I think proudly representing them when I brought that resolution yesterday.
6: I think you are absolutely. News in the past couple of days will shift over to one of your committees, Armed Services, and there is always discussion. And it's funny because Democrats and Democrats, socialists, and a lot of these people don't ever seem to be very concerned about the military having the tools and the weapons that they might need. But boy, they're concerned now about whether we have missiles, whether we have drones, whether we have good food on the Abraham Lincoln. They all of a sudden just started becoming very patriotic and supported our military. Jeff Crank, does that surprise you?
7: For the 4 years of the Biden administration, when the magazine depth of our munitions was getting low, right? That's when it happened. This didn't happen overnight. It didn't just happen because we started firing missiles in Iran. This was a problem during the Biden administration. It's a lot like inflation. It's a lot like, you know, the economy. They created the problem, and then they come around and start balking at the solution, right? And the solution is to increase defense spending and start, making sure that our magazine depth of these missiles and different munitions is adequate. But it's not a problem that started, you know, just a few days ago. For 4 years, they chose to underpay our military, the men and women in the military. We've had to come in and do pay increase after pay increase, and it's not enough. We need to keep working hard to do that. I'm committed to doing that and very proud that we've done 18.5% pay increases for our men and women in the military, junior enlisted, since I've gotten elected. But that's not enough. But it's all a mess that they created, right? We are behind in shipbuilding. We're behind in space because of 4 years of Joe Biden and them deciding that other things were priorities rather than defense spending. So we've got a mess on our hands that we're having to clean up, and I know that the president is working hard to make sure that our military is the greatest military on the face of the earth, and that our soldiers, sailors, airmen, Marines, and Guardians never go into a fair fight. It should always be an unfair fight, and we are the victors.
6: You are very kind with your time, especially with your schedule these days. Thank you for giving us this time, Congressman Crank. Any thoughts before I let you go?
7: Well, look, it's an incredible time. We were able, thankfully, to avoid this last week a government shutdown. I thought the Democrats were going to try and pull that again. You know, they shut the government down twice already this year, very irresponsibly. The first time deciding not to pay our troops, they didn't seem to care about that. The second time, we had the troops covered because we passed the defense appropriations bill, but they were not paying our men and women who serve us at our airports through TSA. They were not paying our Secret Service and, you know, our Homeland Security folks and our, you know, our air traffic controllers. None of that mattered to them. I thought they were going to do it again, but fortunately, yesterday, we were able to pass the bill here that will keep the government open through the election, and we won't have the threat of that hanging over us, because they've been using that for political purposes. So it's very irresponsible of them, but there were some adults here in the room yesterday, and we got that passed.
6: You know, and I would remind people that when it came to missiles, in this case, it was Sidewinder missiles that were on our aircraft, flying off aircraft carriers, going back to Obama and Clinton before them. They had depleted our stock of these things so much so that when we did have some things going on in the Middle East, they had to send missiles, air-to-air missiles from carriers in the Pacific over to the Mediterranean. So it's not new. That was on the Democrats' watch, and of course, they're interested in it now. I'm going to let you go, Jeff Crank. I want to remind people you were on the program here today as a sitting congressperson. And Jeff, I'll give them the information for the newsletter as well. God bless you. I appreciate you fighting the good fight, Congressman Crank.
7: Thank you very much, Richard.
6: All right. Let's do that. We are way behind because we're trying to get as much in here as we can today, and election cycle and all of the rest. We are jam packed. Let's take a short break. When we come back, we'll reset a little bit. And like I said, one of my priorities, and it's not really political. I mean, it's only political to the extent that it impacts the behavior of some people. Behavior, rudeness toward a family that is going through a tragedy, not even empathy or understanding. Well, we had to, this is the fourth time the dang thing's been up in front of us. And the votes that they have. And I want to remind you, we'll put this up, as David said, we'll put it up as a separate podcast talking about Patricia Fox. And we're going to have Randy Bradley, who is friends with Patricia, on the program tomorrow and talking about what inaction there was in the Colorado legislature over some of the most fundamental things, some of the easiest things. Take my taxpayer money and use it to help a woman like this who lives right here in Colorado, and don't use it to make this a magnet for people who have come into the country illegally. Your thoughts, 719-715-0740.
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1: 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And if you'd like to listen to her radio program, Your Real Estate Voice, it'll be on right before Air Force football on Saturday. I should make sure that, and I want to mention this to you because it'll be a story tomorrow. Usually I can't tell you very accurately what we're going to be doing the next day because there's so many things that are under consideration. And I think you know that many times Dave and I make a list after the show. We do a list in the evening. We do a list first thing in the morning. And a lot of that changes. But I can tell you two things for certain we'll be talking about tomorrow. One is we'll be talking about Patty Fox and her daughter. As I said, we'll be joined by a state representative, Brandy Bradley, from up in Douglas County. Will be talking to us about something that she introduced in the legislature along these lines, and it went nowhere. But the other thing we're going to be talking about is a protest against ICE. Yeah, but like city capital or something like that? No. We're not talking about the state capital. We're talking about right here. As long as we're talking about Douglas County, for those who are listening up there and wondering which schools will have students walking out, that would be Castleview High School, Douglas County High School, a Renaissance Secondary School. A Centennial? Well, that'd be Arapahoe High School and, of course, Colorado Springs. The list is long. Banning Lewis Prep Academy, Cheyenne Mountain High School, Doherty High School, Mesa Ridge High School, Palmer High School, Pikes Peak Early College, Pine Creek High School, Rampart High School, Sand Creek High School, Sierra High School, Watson Junior High School, and Whitefield High School. I'll post this because if you've got a child that is in any of these schools and you don't maybe communicate as much as some people might, I think you would do well to know what's going on at their particular high school. If you are like me, someone who does not have anyone in elementary, junior high, or high school, but is still paying taxes for those schools and is still interested in graduation rates and all the rest, I think perhaps tomorrow we might want to explore what the performance of these schools is in terms of can they read at the level they're supposed to as a freshman in high school, that kind of thing. And just generally, we can take today your thoughts on these walkouts about ICE. You know, one thing that I have to say, I've said this before, but I hope I'm not making you nauseous because I mentioned it too many times. But one of the things that really ticks me off is people doing things and they don't know what the hell they're talking about, or they don't even know what the hell they're walking out of. So I wanted to be as brief as I could with Patty Fox, but make no mistake, she is upset and angered that you've got students who are going to be walking out of high schools because they oppose ICE. If ICE had been allowed to do their job, her daughter, her 22-year-old daughter, would be thriving and going on with her life, and so would Patty. That all changed. I wonder if the high school students going to walk out tomorrow know about it. I'll tell you how you can tell them. Let's go to news and get your comments when we come back.
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1: It will be another sunny start to the day here across Southern Colorado. A few clouds do return in the afternoon with the potential for a few isolated showers and thunderstorms. Highs once again still warm in the upper 80s and 90s. With your KKTV 11 Alert weather, I'm meteorologist Nick LeVong.
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0: 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Fire!
3: 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Or we could upgrade you to something that's five times as much as what you're looking for in your budget. That's not how Magnum does things. They've got great people behind the counters on the retail side, in the classrooms when they're doing instruction, and out on the ranges as well. Check it all out at magnumshootingcenter.com. Learn right, be safe, shoot well. The walkout in the high schools is Friday morning, and is there anything that schools can do about it? From what I can tell, there's just not. But I wanted to let you know about this because I'll see if I can reach out to this young 16-year-old woman who is helping to organize the big walkout at more than 100 high schools. She says that, you know, young people just want to know that adults know that young people are not willing to sit back and watch communities be harmed while the adults in power fail to act. That's Bree Kennedy. She's a 16-year-old student at Grandview High School. That's in Aurora. Aurora, what is that? Oh, that's Aurora, the one with all the Trenta Aragua members and the shootings and the gangs and all of that, taking over a store over the weekend, about 100 young people, taking over a shopping mall and the police having to actually leave the scene because they're getting shot at. You mean that Aurora? This 16-year-old goes on to say, this walkout is about making our voices heard and showing that youth are paying attention. We care about what's happening in our communities, and we have a place in these conversations. I'm not sure if I mentioned it, but remember, we were just hearing from that woman, Patricia Fox, talking about her daughter. Would you like to know where the accident took place? Aurora. Would you like to know what we're talking about? Venezuelan illegal hit her daughter. This is an abstraction to some of these people. It feels good to get out there and protest and have our voices heard. Well, why don't you listen to the voice of somebody whose life was changed completely because somebody was in the country and should not have been in the country in the first place? Let's go to the phones. We've got the dude on. Hey, dude, what do you got going when it comes to illegal immigration?
4: This dude?
3: Yep. Welcome aboard.
4: Okay, this dude. So I work for a landscaping company. I've been there a long time. All the landscapers are illegal. A lot of them are from Venezuela. I've got nothing against any of them personally. But last year, within a three-month period, two of them were pulled over, one by state police and one by El Paso County Sheriff. They didn't even have any driver's license at all. Nothing happens. They take them out of the driver's seat, put them in the passenger seat, and let someone else drive. And to my point, we're also doing a job in Cripple Creek, and within a month and a half, we burnt through three sets of brakes on a Chevy Silverado 3500 dually hauling a trailer because they don't know how to get down the hill from Cripple Creek to the Woodwood gambling place there. And I was scared to death they were going to kill somebody or themselves. And when I make a fuss about it, guess what? I'm a racist.
3: No. I mean, there are so many responses that I've got for this. So the first thing that I'm thinking when you mention the brakes going out is that is exactly what the Transportation Secretary Duffy was talking about yesterday. And we have a problem with commercial licensed truck drivers in Colorado not getting their license by any type of training, not being able to speak English or read road signs. Does it have an impact? Yes. Go ask the families that were sitting there in Lakewood, and there was already an accident, but not a big violent accident. They had a semi drive into it, and it became an inferno because the driver couldn't understand English reading or writing. This is not an abstraction. And I've got to believe, too, that if we hear this argument all the time, well, Richard, don't you want people to lay sod or be able to do these things? In fact, I do. I understand you might have to pay a little bit more to get Americans to do these jobs, and your profit margin may not be the same. Do you think that some of these businesses could actually get Americans to do the jobs? Because that's their argument that, no, we have to have these illegals because Americans won't do this.
4: Yeah, they could. It's a money thing, and they try to virtue signal about how much they care about these, quote, immigrants. In Cripple Creek, there's a big sign there that says trucks use lower gears. Well, these guys couldn't read the sign, I assume. One of the officers on the ticket they wrote up, because I have to look at these tickets, I take care of the fleet, said that he couldn't even communicate with the guy driving because he couldn't even speak English. But, you know, they're not gearing down and they're riding the brakes all the way down. They don't care how many brakes they burn up. And Richard, I'm telling you, they don't care if they kill somebody. They really don't. I can see it in the way they act and behave. They act like the United States is a buffet for them.
3: You know what? This dovetails into something that I had a person explain to me a couple of years ago. And it said, well, this is a cultural thing. It's not a racist thing. It's a cultural thing. You have people who lived in a country where driving, you're on little back roads. You're not driving as fast. You don't have as much education to drive before you get a license. Pretty common to drink and drive under some of these circumstances in that foreign country. And they come here, and unlike my grandparents and all the other folks who came here legally, they don't modify their behavior because they don't really even respect law and order in this country. And why would they? Why would they? If they get pulled over, if you or I get pulled over, we know what's going to happen. If I don't have my insurance, if I don't have my tags, my license, if I've had something to drink, they don't put me on the passenger side and tell you to drive. I'm going to jail, and I'm going to be looking at minimum, maybe not time behind bars, but at minimum, a pretty hefty fine. Jeez, what else have you got, dude?
4: Well, on another subject, I did find an interesting interview on a podcast of the Fort Carson soldier that saw the UFO between SCIF meetings. I think the podcast is called Secure Airspace or Secure Aerospace. You might want to look into it. It's about an hour-long interview and very interesting.
3: I will look in. Let me thank you for the call, the heads up. I will look into it. And I do want folks to know, I did try tracking him down, not successfully. And it just dawned on me as we were just talking here, there might be another way I can do that. Again, if you want your recollection refreshed, it was broad daylight. It was in the morning. You had five special forces down at Fort Carson. They'd been inside of a skiff, and of course they can't have a phone in there, so they wouldn't be able to take photographs when this happened. It happened. They come out of one skiff. They had to walk about a block or so to go into another skiff, and they couldn't have their phone. So when they saw this, all five of them saw it. When they saw this, they weren't able to take a photograph. But there are a couple of depictions of what it looked like. And in fact, I tried making one myself. And if you know somebody who is going to mock you or give you an article, oh, they saw a potato over NORAD, Why would people say that? You would say that for two reasons, because it's so stupid that people go ahead and read your article. But also, you want to diminish what five members of our military, very high qualified members of our military, saw. I'll take a look at that, and we'll give another crack at seeing if we can get more on him. Gammy, you're on 740 KBR. Good morning, Gammy. What do you have?
5: Good morning. I was texting yesterday on Twitter to the Department of Education and all of them, and I said a couple of things. You know, I get really bad, snarky, and I told them all, you should be defunded. I said, if you're going to take social justice activist activities during taxpayer-funded academic school time and allow students to do this, then you're teaching them to be treasonous, anti-American, and disrespectful to the very LEO and ICE and military people that defend their freedom and their safety. So I think it's deplorable, but I think that each of us in the audience, whatever, we all live in certain school districts, right, or certain schools that are on this list. We should each call the ones in our district and say, have you lost your mind? Personally, I think every parent in this whole town should be showing up every week at school board or every other week at school board meetings, because they're taking the kids, teaching them all this, you know, indoctrination crap, which is not academia, while they're putting out graduates that are anywhere from 30 to 50% efficient, while they're paying the administrators hundreds of thousands in salaries. So they're inept. And then worst of all, they are mentally screwing with children's heads to the point where if we took all of our kids out of the schools and said, we're dumping all of you until you get your act together, you don't have a right to do this to our kids. I'm going to tell you what, I wish I were 40 years younger, because somebody needs to get, you know,
3: Okay, let me thank you, Gammy. See, I get in trouble. Folks, I'm just saying, I like having the radio show. I like being able to get your comments, because if some national syndicated show were here, then you don't get to call in and have your voices heard. But try to be careful. I think most of you, well, Gammy, you get a little bit hot under the collar, as do I. And it's not as if I haven't, you know, tiptoed around some of these things. I just think we have to be careful. And there are people, I told David this, there are some people who send in text messages and they're hoping that I read their text message and then they can use that to call the FCC or something like that. They ought to be calling these schools. They ought to be calling their legislators. They ought to be calling people who are running for office and asking them very simply. So do you believe that Patricia Fox and her daughter deserve to be protected? They're American citizens. They're U.S. citizens. My taxpayer money is going for something. It's going apparently to a lot of NGOs, Lutheran services, and I can see if I can pull up the entire list for you. And what are they doing? Well, they're bringing in people into the country who aren't here legally. And what are they doing? Well, they're doing exactly what the dude just said. They're taking jobs. And yes, I get it. You want to save money on your roof. You want to save money on, you know, having your sod laid down or your landscaping, whatever it is. Is that going to come at the expense of somebody's life? No, I'm not talking about at the expense of a job. I'm talking about at the expense of a life. Because the person who is here, who was not vetted, for all we know, the country of origin, they were a pedophile. All we know, the country of origin, they were a gangbanger. All we know, they had five or six different DUIs that had killed two or three people while they were behind the wheel. We really don't know. Richard, can you prove all that? No, I can't prove all that at all. Do you want to know why I can't prove it? Because we don't know who the hell is in the country. Short break. Back after this.
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6: Randall, Barb Slinker, again, she does a radio program, Your Real Estate Voice. She's the host. I sit in with her, and it's 1 hour every weekend here on 740 KVOR. We've got Air Force football, so Your Real Estate Voice will be on at 8 o'clock, right before Air Force football. Who should listen to it? Well, it would be easy to say anybody who wants to sell their home right now, but it's a lot bigger than that. And the reason I say that is there are things that you can start doing now in order to get the very most out of the sale of your home, even if you're thinking about selling later in the fall, in the winter, or in the spring. Richard, winter, it's like so cold and everything. 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Yes, they do buy homes in the winter, and they sell homes in the winter. And if you're in touch with Barb, you will know that she can sell any season. It doesn't matter. If the market's hot, she can do that. 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Wow, a lot of text messages here. Let's get through them as quickly as we can. And some of them a little bit longer. I'm going to have to figure this out. All right. Does Steve think that disenfranchised Trump voters are going to vote for Democrats? Not a chance in hell. Not ever again. Not sure where that leaves us, but it's not helping Democrats. And I can tell you, and there are some people who no longer want to be called MAGA, MAGA, whatever. There's some people who no longer want to be called a Republican because they're now unaffiliated or they're an independent. Some people like me, I'm America first. That's probably the broadest and the most accurate definition, is America first. And then I start looking at other ways that people can be defined. And I can tell you, by and large, with the exception of one or two, you know, a senator like Fetterman, some of these other people, Democrats are not America first. Wait a minute. They're looking out for all these people who are in the country and health care and all these things. Oh, really? All the people who are in the country, legally in the country, or are you talking about illegally in the country? Because if you're using my taxpayer money to pay for medical service, food, housing, whatever, of people who are in this country illegally, then you're not looking out for this country. You're looking out for people from another country who would like to change this into their country. And some of them are pretty upfront about it. Yeah, well, we lost that war with Texas, dang it. And Colorado, or parts of it, and parts of New Mexico, that all used to belong to Mexico, and we want it back. Tell that to the Native Americans who had it before Mexico had it. Tell that to the Apaches and the Comanches and the Arapaho and the Sioux and the Kiowa and the Cheyenne and the rest. Well, what do they all say? Well, they don't say anything uniformly because they were fighting with each other over the same land. It is what it is. And what it should not be is a dime of your taxpayer money going for programs that would have brought a Venezuelan illegal into Aurora, Colorado, who hits a woman, on a 22-year-old woman on a motorcycle, drives her head into concrete so that almost half of her brain was not functioning. If that's not sobering, I don't know what is. I'll post all of the information on that online, including the GoFundMe. I got a text message from her, and believe it or not, she was thanking me for having her on the program. That's just not right. But she made an offer and said, anytime you'd like me to come back. And then she also said, well, I know some of the people that you're referencing, Jessica Gorman, for instance. And then, like I said, we'll have Brandi Bradley on the program tomorrow. In fact, there was a posting from her on X. We'll do all of this tomorrow. And if you're thinking, Richard, let up on the poor people who've been victims of crime and horrible situations created by the people who are here illegally, and the people who let them in, and the people who let them remain here. I'll talk to you 22 hours down the road. Hit the ground running.

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5: It didn't stop in time. I'm Roger Stern, Fox News. An Amazon cargo plane landing in Miami ran off the end of the runway. Five people at least have been killed. Here's Fox's Madison Scarpino.
6: Miami-Dade Fire and Rescue is now saying not only did that plane overrun the runway, but it also struck multiple vehicles in the process. Miami International Airport, one of the busiest airports in the country, also right off of a major road. Now, huge clouds of thick smoke were coming from the plane, heavy flames in some of the videos on social media. Emergency crews were there. We know more than 60 fire rescue units are on the scene, and that is just that one agency. The plane departed from San Juan, Puerto Rico.
5: Again, five people at least are dead, according to officials. No word on the cause of the accident. It is now a ground stop for the airport, meaning all flights to Miami that have not taken off are being held on the ground. We don't know what's ahead after fighting between the U.S. and Iran continued over the weekend. Fox's Steve Harrigan in Tel Aviv.
7: The back and forth in this fighting occurred on Saturday. Initiated by Iran, they launched two ballistic missiles at U.S. warships, a significant uptick by trying to attack unsuccessfully U.S. warships. The U.S. responded by hitting three Iranian oil tankers. Now, U.S. officials continue to stress the toll this war has been taking on Iran's economy. The currency crashing, inflation soaring, both the blockade and the hits on the tankers as well, really reducing Iran's ability to earn money from its oil. Israeli Prime Minister Netanyahu says the goal remains regime change.
5: And repeating our top story, an Amazon cargo plane has run off the end of the runway in Miami, at least five people dead. 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
12: It will be another sunny start to the day here across Southern Colorado. A few clouds do return in the afternoon with the potential for a few isolated showers and thunderstorms. Highs once again still warm in the upper 80s and 90s. With your KKTV 11 Alert weather, I'm meteorologist Nick LeVong.
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13: I have Pastor Jamie joining us today on Our Town with the Pikes Peak Bikers Church. Welcome to our town.
14: Thank you for having me. I am always so glad to spend time with you.
13: I'm so glad to have you. We've had the Pikes Peak Bikers Church on many times over the years, and we want to hear about the High Country Toy Run coming up Sunday, October 4th. You know, I'm already polishing up the Harley getting ready for this.
14: Oh, yeah. You better make sure it's clean and loaded with toys. That's how it's got to show up.
13: I want to look like Santa Claus arriving.
14: Right? That'd be great. Or maybe Mrs. Claus. Either
13: That's
14: way.
13: Right. Backpacks, side bags, you know, everything full of toys. So first, tell us about the High Country Toy Run, and then we definitely want to hear more about the Pikes Peak Bikers Church.
14: Great. Well, the High Country Toy Run is actually in its 39th year here in Colorado Springs. It is always the first Sunday in October. So this year it is Sunday, October 4th. And we gather at Pikes Peak Harley-Davidson at 5867 North Nevada Avenue from about 8:30 in the morning until 11 a.m. And at 11 a.m., we are kickstands up and headed up to the Philong Music Hall up on Bass Pro Drive for the after party, amazing food, raffle, auction, t-shirts for sale, all of it. And all of it goes to benefit kids in need in El Paso, Teller counties, places like Calhoun, Yoder, Ellicott, Peyton, a couple of foster care agencies that we take care of, and homeless and needy veterans through Vets for Vets. So these toys go all over the place. To places that may not get toys any other way. So this is a big, big deal.
13: Yes, and I'd say especially this year, it seems like money is tight in all areas between gas and groceries alone, and Lord forbid your utility bill is tripled. I mean, just overnight, we haven't even hit the cold weather yet. So this is needed more than ever, the High Country Toy Run. And is there a cost, or is it just the cost of a toy?
14: Yes. So you just bring at least one new toy. The admission is one new toy. So you can spend $5, $10, $15, or $100 on a toy. Some people show up with multiple toys or even motorcycle trailers loaded with toys. Stuffed animals have to be new. Everything has to be new. But yes, that is your entry fee. There is no other cost to participate.
13: You know, you gave me a great idea there when you said even bringing a whole trailer full. So businesses right now need to be thinking, hey, let's start getting toy donations, start getting new customers in the door by saying drop by our drop box and drop off toys, and then everybody show up and donate. And if you're not able to donate a toy, can you donate cash?
14: So yes, you can absolutely donate cash. You can show up at the Philong Music Hall that morning. If you don't ride anymore, or you just don't want to ride that day, you can show up at the Philong Music Hall, try to be there before 11:30 a.m. to beat the motorcycle parade. But you can come up there, you can donate cash. You can load your car up with a bunch of toys or bicycles, bring them up that day and drop them off. Every penny we raise at the raffle and auction at the end location is all used to buy more toys.
13: This is wonderful because we have different age groups that we want to help have a wonderful holiday, wake up Christmas morning to lots of different toys, and for sure give back as much as you can. So you don't have to necessarily do the drive from Harley-Davidson up to the Philong Music Hall. You could just show up at Philong Music Hall.
14: Absolutely, you sure can. And you mentioned different age groups. The age groups that people tend to not donate for, if you're looking to donate to those age groups, babies, teenagers, sports supplies like balls and bats and various things like that, and bicycles. Those are the things that we get the least of. So if you want to fill in the blanks, you can donate something like that.
13: Yes, it's a little bit harder buying for teenagers. I would say that for sure, because you never know what they're into. But I know you guys are pros at this. This is the 39th annual.
14: Yes, it is. We're going to hit 40 years next year.
13: Boy, do I already feel old.
14: So. I know, me too.
13: Where's the time gone? So, and now for everyone that's listening, tell us what the Pikes Peak Biker Church does throughout the year.
14: Pikes Peak Bikers Church is actually a regularly meeting church. We meet at 6:30 p.m. every Saturday night of the year. And so if you are looking for a church that is just welcoming to all kinds of people, and especially the biker type, but you do not have to ride to come. So join us any Saturday at 6:30 at 1505 East Monument Street. We also have an active food pantry that is in operation every Tuesday from 11 a.m. to 1 p.m. Anybody can come to our pantry twice a month. So people that are in need, if you need to do that, please come and visit our food pantry. We also have a Blessing of the Bikes, the first Saturday of every June, that raises money to help bikers in need. So we are just very, very into cultivating community. We want people to know that we are there for them.
13: And it is so fun to get out on your bike. We were really blessed. Years ago, the husband got a Harley, and I do see the wind therapy involved in that. You know, he's got KKFM blaring on the loudspeakers.
14: You bet.
13: Yeah.
14: Out in God's sunshine and seeing everything in creation, it is very therapeutic. Absolutely.
13: It is. It's its own culture. So I highly recommend the Pikes Peak Bikers Church. Like you said, every Saturday, 6:30 at 1505 East Monument Street. And then the pantry, of course, this is the annual fundraiser for the toy drive. You don't even have to drive the bike if you don't want to, but if you do, go meet everybody. Great networking. What a wonderful time. Was there anything else you wanted to share with us, Pastor Jamie?
14: I think the only last thing to mention is that we also make t-shirts every year. So this year we've got a gray long-sleeved t-shirt, and those are $30. Every t-shirt purchased buys a new toy for a child. So if you are interested in the t-shirts, they will be at the event as well.
13: T-shirts are those things that last forever. You know, it's so fun over the years. I was at a radio remote and a bunch of the rockers showed up. They had all of their different concerts from all the different years, you know, Poison. And I'm like, that's the original one from the 80s. It's just so much fun. So great idea. I'm glad you brought up buying the t-shirt, and definitely give back as much as you can. If you're a business and you want to get, you know, the whole office involved, do a dress down day. Everyone brings a toy to be able to dress normal, or whatever it is that you want to theme it out. Let's have some fun and really help the Pikes Peak Bikers Church. Thank you so much, Pastor Jamie, for joining us.
14: Thank you so much for having me.
0: Welcome back to Our Town. Do you have an event or organization you'd like to see featured on the show? Find us on Facebook at Our Town COS. Now here's more of Our Town.
13: I have Marla joining us on Our Town today with the HBA, also known as the Housing and Building Association of Colorado Springs. Welcome to Our Town.
15: Thank you so much. I appreciate you having us on.
13: Oh, we are big fans of the HBA. And for those that maybe have never heard of the HBA or they're new to the area, please explain the rich history of the HBA here in Colorado.
15: So the HBA is a nonprofit, a 501c6 that represents the building industry, anything from land development all the way up to the transaction of selling a home. So sign companies, plumbers, electricians, all of your trades that go into a home and the land development of those lots. We've been around for 76 years now, long before my time here at the HBA, but we advocate for the housing industry, for private property rights, and we do some fun stuff in addition to our government affairs, trying to keep homes affordable. But the fun stuff is our parade of homes, definitely.
13: I love the parade of homes. A good friend of mine, Wayne Intermill with High Point Homes, he actually built our house on a 35-acre lot. But prior to meeting Wayne, even when my son was little, we would just love to go tour the homes and dream. And, you know, even at lunch, I had a friend say, well, I can't afford the homes. I said, but you can dream about affording them and then go work hard and get them.
15: Lots of times people use it for examples of things that they want to do in their home. Like, I've often gone and look at the curtains and see that it's an elbow bracket and a 2x4 that they put in materials. It looks very elegant and all that on there, but it's really something you can sometimes construct on your own and save some money. So they go for ideas and color patterns and different things like that. So it can help just decorate your current home if you're remodeling and waiting to buy your forever parade home.
13: That is a great point. I didn't even think about that. Next time I have lunch with a friend and they say, well, I can't afford that, I'll say, well, you can afford to possibly update yours. And it is nice because you get to see the new trends. I do watch a lot of real estate shows, and I remember when everything came out, it was white cupboards, white countertops, and now it's seemingly coming back to the wood. Is that correct?
15: Yes, I'm not up on all the latest trends. I'll be going to the parade too to find out. But yeah, more neutral tones are coming in. We were in that sandy brown kind of 70s look for a while there. Then it went to the gray or grayish colors. And now I think it is going back to the ones I've seen, a little more of a clean palette, a white or a light gray palette for the backgrounds. Yeah.
13: It's beautiful. And it's so fun to go tour the landscaping, the homes, all different price ranges, all different areas. And so tell us, when is the HBA sponsoring the Parade of Homes?
15: So the Parade of Homes dates are September 11th through the 27th. The homes are going to be open from 10 a.m. to 6. We will be closed on Mondays and Tuesdays. And we also have, so we have 33 of those homes in the parade. The 34th home is a careers and construction home that will only be open that first weekend. And that's our, the kids who are in our careers and construction program they do home builds at some of the schools. And so they've built a home and we were fortunate enough to get that in the first weekend. So you can tour that one too.
13: That is so much fun. And sometimes when you go into the homes, there's hidden rooms and extra pantries, and it is just so much fun and for all ages. And I do see kids 15 and under are free.
15: Yes, tickets are $18 a piece, and that's for 16 years and older, and then under is for free, you're correct.
13: And then you do have discounts for military.
15: Yes, and they just opened today. We have free tickets for the military that will be at our hub sites, where they'll be at Banning Lewis Ranch, and Oakwood Homes is selling one in Banning Lewis Ranch, one of their homes in Bradley Heights, and then Budget Blind Showroom off Academy has military tickets, and I believe they have 100 tickets to sell. And then even they've extended it to be discounted tickets after those first 100 tickets are gone. They will work out so they can give discount tickets to the next set of people who are interested.
13: This is wonderful. And is this a fundraiser for the HBA?
15: It is not necessarily a fundraiser. It is part of our revenues at the HBA, but we are here to promote the member companies, help them sell homes, to see what's out there. So people who can't afford to purchase a home or are looking for ideas, want to check out the builders to see what kind of work they do and find a style maybe with a builder that you like. So we use that as part of our revenues, yes.
13: And do you buy the tickets through the HBA website, or do you go to the homes and buy at location?
15: You can buy at locations. They are for sale online. So they will help you. They can help you, I should say, get those at the locations. But it is springsparade.com. is where you can find the link to purchase those tickets. And they're electronic now. As time has gone on, we've gone away from the paper tickets. So you could get them online on your phone, and that way you have the little QR code. And those tickets are available for use during the entire parade. So you can go back and visit a home a second or third time if you'd like, if you want to compare the tickets so that you knew which one to vote for the best home overall. The builders, really, that's a coveted award that the builders look forward to winning.
13: Yes, that is fun. I watch the Parade of Homes Facebook page when it's season, because you put different homes up to highlight. And then, of course, for the award ceremony, seeing which builders winning which awards. And how many different builders are in it this year?
15: There are 21 different builders in there. We have, like I said, 33 homes, and then the Careers of Construction home. But that features 21 different builders that you'll get to see and see which one fits best with you.
13: And are there other events throughout the year that the HBA sponsors that we need to save the date for?
15: Public events, we don't necessarily have events that we run here. It's mostly member driven, member supported. But this is our big annual Parade of Homes. And we can certainly, I'm trying to think if we have any other ones out there that we invite the public, but this is mostly at the chili cook-off and things that we do. You have, if you're with a member, you can come to the event.
13: Like with the HBA Cares?
15: Oh, HBA Cares. Oh, that's a good point. We do have a hockey game coming up here. I don't have those dates with me right now. We have a hockey event that we do, a fundraiser for HBA Cares, which is our philanthropic arm, our 501c3 that we work with that works on transitional housing. They do a fundraiser. Thank you for bringing that up. Hockey, where we do the police versus the fire department typically. And they play at Sertich here, right here in town.
13: Wonderful. We can go to hbacares.org to see more information on when that game is scheduled. And then you brought up a great point. Do you have to be in the housing and building industry to become a member?
15: It's something to do with the housing. But like I said, we feature members. We have over 460 60 member companies. These are your neighbors. These are your people who live next door to you. Sometimes it's a sign company or a caterers, or because we do all have meetings and events. So it may not be directly in line with what you would think construction member would be, because there are so many people that touch a home, businesses that touch a home. So it's quite vast when you look at our membership guide, which is online as well. It could be, you know, title companies, realtors, when you're closing that deal at the end, your landscapers, so those people that are actively involved in construction or the development of the home. But we also have all local businesses that assist in their companies, accountants. And when you think about it, there's a lot of different business sectors that touch when a home gets built.
13: Yes. And I love networking. It's my favorite thing to do in this world is go out and meet people and then to connect them once you meet them. You see all of these Facebook pages. Hey, does anyone know a good landscaper? And you can tag your favorite one. It's just a lot of fun.
15: We do have our membership guide online. And while we don't individually run these companies, we represent the industry as a whole. So they're a big part of our community. And they're committed by joining our association to say we are here. We care about what homes get built here and what our community looks like.
13: So always look local first, not storm chasers, and then you can't find them once they're gone. So, well, thank you, Marla, so much for joining us from the HBA today and the Parade of Homes. We can't wait till the season kicks off.
15: Well, there's one more thing I wanted to add that we're doing this year, which is different, if you don't mind for a minute. There's three pop-up events that are coming for each Saturday that we're open. There will be two local vendors at each of the different hub sites, which is Wolf Ranch, Flying Horse North, and Meridian Ranch. And the first 50 people that come will get free coffee and waffles on us. So come on out on Saturday. The first 50 people that show, it'll be circulating around those three hub sites. Come out and get a coffee and a waffle on us.
13: Done. say less. Absolutely wonderful. Thank you so much for sharing. We can't wait to learn more.
15: I appreciate you having us on, and we're looking forward to a great parade and looking forward to seeing everybody out there.
0: One community, many voices, spotlighting nonprofit events and organizations across Colorado. Here's more of Our Town with Sarada Connors.
13: I have Hope joining us today on Our Town. She is a retired Army officer, entrepreneur, children's author, and is beyond incredible. Welcome to Our Town, Hope.
16: Thank you for having me. I truly appreciate this opportunity. Hi, everyone.
13: That's adorable. I met Hope, gosh, it was late winter, early spring, and you were telling me about your book that you were writing at the time called Winston Tells, and it was about a golden doodle, which I'm very partial to. So I wanted you to come on the show today and tell us about Winston Tells.
16: Winston Tells is about my dog Winston, and we acquired Winston from our son when he was about 4 months old, and this is his story. We were just not expecting a dog, and we received him, and he helped us through some very troubling times in our life, challenges. And with that came this positivity with having this dog. His hope and love just helped us through it. We love him, and he became a part of our family within like a week of getting him. And it was just like, okay, let's have him. And we couldn't have a better life without him. So he's amazing.
13: And I totally understand with it being a doodle.
16: Oh, yes. And he's a goofy doodle. So he's out of the dinosaur stage, which is like up to 2.5. And now he's just a stinker doodle. So mischievous, always smiling. You know when it's going to be a fun day and when it's going to be a quiet day.
13: And so what inspired you to write Love at First Sight?
16: We found Winston, and he came into our life during a very challenging time when I became primary care for my parents. And so my husband and I, because we try and make everything positive, we started creating these stories and our adventures, and we pretended that Winston talked because of his really outgoing personality as a dog. And then after everything happened and my parents' life cycle passed, during my grieving process, I started writing everything down. And I noticed that every story had real life pictures. And I was like, I could make these into cartoons. And because I had just had a grandbaby, I was like, and literacy is very important in our family, especially because I'm a former English teacher. And so I always want my kids to read, and I want my grandbaby to read, because exposure is everything. And so I wrote this book, and I was like, this can be a series, and it can touch on hard discussion. So when my parents passed, we were still going through all the motions and everything, and I started writing down Winston's story just because it was my grieving process. And I realized that every story had pictures that related to that story. And then as a former English teacher, I was like, wait a minute. And we had just had a grandbaby. So, you know, the celebration of life and the happy moments. And being a former English teacher, I was like, I can share this, and it's a positive that could have been so negative, and we could have gone in a dark world, but we've always tried to keep it as uplifting as possible, especially because we gave back to people that gave me life. And I wanted to share the hope and the love that this experience with our dog and him helping me through it has done. And so a little bit of the series will be some imaginative, of course, because you have to, it's kids. And then some of it is based on real life and our life. And so the first one is the acquiring of our dog, Winston.
13: Beautiful. And how can parents and educators use the book to encourage reading and family conversations?
16: Just read to your kids. The amazing thing is I read this book to my grandbaby at 15 months, and I was surprised because, you know, 15-month-old kids do not sit still. He sat there and he read the book with me, and then he's read it with his dad. And because of his age, he just really liked

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1: The book to continue. And so I have about 8 in the series. I've worked on 2 more that are ready to go for publication. And we're just now working on getting that started because I wanted to see how this one turned out. But if anything, it's just been therapeutic for me. And I love the books. They're awesome. And I may be biased, but that's how I am. Winston has his own Instagram. And so I put cartoons on there. And then we have the Facebook page also. But he has the website where I send out a letter from Winston, an email every week to parents that they can share with kids. And then the kids get a coloring book page once a week. And it's based on pictures that we have of Winston and his adventures.
2: Oh, that's so fantastic. 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
1: Okay. It is HopeManganinBooks.com. And my next author reading is going to be September 13th at 2 p.m. at First and Main Barnes & Noble in Colorado Springs.
2: Excellent. And then find you on Facebook at Hope Mankin Books and then Instagram at Winston_Trails_CO. 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Is there anything else you wanted to share, Hope?
1: 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It's been a very fun adventure. Thank you.
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3: 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Here's Southern Colorado's most accurate forecast on KVOR.
4: It will be another sunny start to the day here across Southern Colorado. A few clouds do return in the afternoon with the potential for a few isolated showers and thunderstorms. Highs once again still warm in the upper 80s and 90s. With your KKTV 11 Alert weather, I'm meteorologist Nick LaVon.
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1: Joining us on Our Town, we have Rich. We're going to be talking about the Behaving Badly 2026 event. I'm really excited. Behaving Badly. Somehow, Rich, I thought that was the name of your band.
2: No, it's actually the name of the event, Behaving Badly 2026, and it's the first year that we've been doing it. So we're really excited about that. The name of it comes from kind of that phrase or tidbit thing that goes around that says well-behaved women seldom make history. So these are all female-fronted bands from around the region, and it was originally going to be sort of in honor of women's suffrage, and then it sort of morphed since then, but we kind of kept that same theme.
1: This is wonderful. It also would be a great name of a band, by the way.
2: It would, I agree.
1: And tell us about the event taking place Saturday, September 19th at one of the coolest places, the gym at the Ivy Wild.
2: Yes, yeah, so it's going to be, the first band will hit at 7 p.m. The doors will open at 6:15, and it is a free event, open to the public, but we are limited by the capacity of the gym there at Ivy Wild to about 225 folks. So we do recommend that people get tickets ahead of time, but if they show up and there's room, we will get them in as much as we can.
1: Oh, that is wonderful. And I love that it's a free event and it's very exclusive, very VIP. You know, once you're in, you're in. And where can people reserve so that they can get in?
2: They can go to the website, which is behavingbadlyco.com, and go on there and follow the link. Get them reserved on there. We also do offer some tabletops for extra fee, but that's not a requirement to get into the show.
1: Ooh, okay. I love that. A tabletop. Then you got a place to land there. So behavingbadlyco.com. And then tell us about the bands that are going to be playing.
2: Got Feel Good Band, which is out of Omaha, Nebraska. They also have a lot of released music and been touring around that area out there. This will be their first appearance out in Colorado, so we're happy to bring them in because we wanted, one of the goals we had was to be able to have bands from a lot of different areas rather than just the same old ones that kind of hit this area. So trying to broaden that out. And then we have Alcade, which is a band out of the Denver area, and they're going to be down. They're our opener. So we've got Aeternum, our headliner. They are a local Colorado Springs band, and they've been touring with national acts for the last couple of years. Actually flew out to L.A. and watched them at the Whiskey there in Hollywood, which was exciting to see them out there. And they're going to be going on tour again in November. They've just been gathering a whole bunch of momentum. They've got some fantastic songs that are out right now streaming that's getting a lot of notice out there. So they'll be our headliners, and their music's also available out there.
1: This is absolutely incredible. And this Behaving Badly 2026 is a free community show made possible by support from the local music scene. I was wondering, how are you bringing these great bands and nobody has to pay?
2: Yep, we were very fortunate to be able to get a couple of people that agreed to buy all the tickets to make this a free event. And I think from now on, going forward, we're going to make this a free event, which will be supported by sponsors in the community. But yeah, there's no cost to anybody to be able to get in. We're really excited to be able to do that because we are trying to help kind of build a vibrant music scene here in the Colorado Springs area.
1: And is this open to all ages or do you have to be 21?
2: It is open to all ages. There is a full bar that's available there, but they'll card and do wristbands, everything for folks that are of age that would like to participate in that as well.
1: Yes, and the Ivy Wild also has food.
2: Correct.
1: Yes. So you've got a full bar, food, a free show, as long as you can get in the door. And you do highly recommend people going and reserving either the high top or just a space.
2: Yes. And those are free. No fees or anything associated with that. So they just print out their ticket and we'll scan it. So the folks that have reservations first will be the ones that get entrance first. And then what we have left over is we'll let whoever's in first come, first serve.
1: This is so wonderful. And we were talking about how this was made possible because of the local music scene. Are you looking for sponsors? Anyone that's listening, how can they get involved to help continue your mission?
2: Oh, absolutely. They can go to the Behaving Badly website, behavingbadlyco.com, and contact us here, and we will give them all the information that they would like to be able to, if they would like to sponsor and kind of help us continue the mission of bringing these music events and building the scene here.
1: Are you thinking of having this event once a year, or are you thinking more often?
2: We are looking at this event being an annual event around this time of year.
1: Love it. That's perfect. And are you in need of any volunteers? Oftentimes, our town listeners, they love to give back.
2: Absolutely. We would welcome as many volunteers are willing to reach out to us, because we've got places for kind of helping with security and showing people to areas, to their tables, those type things, ticketing, just general information, helping the bands load and unload. So if you've ever been interested in kind of production side of music and being, maybe a roadie for a day, we've got opportunities for that too.
1: I love that. I'm cheesing over here. A roadie for a day. Everybody wants to relive their childhood. Speaking of that, Rich, what brought you to create the Behaving Badly event?
2: I think I had just kind of, I've been playing in a lot of bands throughout the Colorado Springs area for about 10 years now. And I kind of just noticed that it was the same venues and the same bands were getting booked. I wanted to do a little bit something different right now. Female-fronted rock bands are really hitting a renaissance of it. They're really starting to really get out there and get a lot of notice, and they bring a lot of energy, and I kind of wanted to be able to showcase all of that in one event and be able to kind of provide a little bit different exposure of different bands to folks in the area. And so it just sort of came along from talking with people in some other bands that they said, well, that would be really neat to be able to have some sort of event that's focused just on female-fronted rock bands.
1: This is wonderful. Powerhouse bands for a night built on heavy riffs, cinematic energy, and unapologetically loud performances. September 19th at the gym at the Ivy Wild. Free event, but highly recommended you go to the website and just get one of those tickets. There's no fees. That way you're sure to come in, because it's how many people that can go into the gym at Ivy Wild?
2: We're limited to about 225.
1: Then we have the fire code.
2: Yes.
1: Yeah, this is wonderful. BehavingBadlyCO.com if you want to donate or give back so that we can have future performances and really create an epic music scene. I love live music. I love what you're doing here, Rich. Thank you so much for joining us on Our Town. Was there anything else you wanted to share?
2: We're just excited to see everybody out there on September 19th at 7 p.m. at Iva Wild, and look forward to making this an annual occurrence here in Colorado Springs. Thank you.
1: Thank you.
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1: Serata here with the Our Town Rundown. What's going on, friends? Hey, Fall Festival Pumpkin Party on September 20th from 11 to 3 at the National Mill Dog Rescue. It's a family event and fundraiser featuring hayrides with rescue dogs, a pumpkin patch, farm animals, lots of great food, local vendors, tons of games, crafts, face painting, glitter tattoos, and photo opportunities. They will also have a little pause market where kid vendors will sell their creations and donate proceeds back to the rescue. You could also take a tour of the National Mill Dog Rescue facility to see more of the dogs in their care. Celebrate fall, community, and the dogs whose lives are changed through rescue, rehabilitation, and love. This is going to take place at the National Mill Dog Center, which is 5335 J.D. Johnson Road in Payton, Colorado. And we all know that my beloved Henry, my Labradoodle that I had for almost 7 years, came from the National Mill Dog Rescue. And I'm telling you, that dog was the best dog I've ever had in my life. And everybody agreed. So make sure you show up to this Fall Festival Pumpkin Party and go have some fun at the Mill Dog Rescue. Also, we have lots of sweet deals on sale. I Top It, I Fly. 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So I hope you have a fabulous day. I'm Serata with the Our Town Rundown signing off. Adios, amigos.
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3: This is a Fox News alert. A deadly plane crash in Miami. I'm Carmen Roberts. Officials say a plane crashed at the Miami International Airport this afternoon, killing at least five people and five others injured. The FAA says the plane overshot the runway and crashed into several parked vehicles and then burst into flames on a Miami street.
4: An Amazon Prime cargo plane crashed right outside the Miami International Airport. A thick cloud of smoke coming from the plane, flames in it in certain videos. And here's what we do know. The FAA says the plane overran the runway, meaning the pilot could have touched down farther than the intended spot. We know that this just happened after the plane departed from San Juan, Puerto Rico. We know that bystander videos are blowing up on social media right now.
3: And also, we know that three of those injured are in critical condition. The FAA has issued a ground stop for the airport. U.S. Special Envoy Steve Witkoff and Jared Kushner met with Ukrainian President Zelensky today in Kyiv after talks yesterday with Russian President Putin in Moscow.
5: Witkoff and Kushner said they had very good talks in both Moscow and Kyiv and are now pushing, hopefully, for trilateral talks in the future. U.S. Envoy Steve Witkoff and Jared Kushner arrived in Kyiv by train, marking their first official visit as part of a renewed push for peace. Kushner said President Trump has tasked them with creating a peace package and will do everything they can to end this war for good. President Vladimir Zelensky said they discussed air defense needs, including Patriot systems, and that the war must end on fair terms. On Saturday, Witkoff and Kushner met with President Vladimir Putin in Moscow, a meeting that lasted more than 3 hours. It was described as substantive, constructive, and extremely frank. Russia said they've made significant advances in the combat zone and expressed confidence in achieving its goals.
3: Fox's Stephanie Bennett in London. 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
10: It will be another sunny start to the day here across Southern Colorado. A few clouds do return in the afternoon with the potential for a few isolated showers and thunderstorms. Highs once again still warm in the upper 80s and 90s. With your KKTV 11 Alert weather, I'm meteorologist Nick LeVon.
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11: Welcome to Focus on the Family's weekend broadcast. We hope the following program will challenge you and encourage you in your faith journey.
12: And when you change what you think about, you're changing what your brain is structurally, for the purpose of helping you, and that's exactly the same kind of thing as I do with surgery. So this idea of self-brain surgery is you can change what your life looks like by changing how you think about things.
11: That's Dr. Lee Warren sharing about God's incredible creation of the human brain and how you have choices to literally make your brain better. I'm John Fuller, and welcome to a fascinating conversation today on Focus on the Family with Jim Daly.
13: John, I'm so looking forward to the discussion today because I think sometimes in the Christian community, we don't see science for what it is, which is the discovery of God's creation. Hmm. That's how the early scientists looked at it, how they, Newton, in discovering and figuring out calculus and, you know, because he felt if this is a created universe, then there's a way to know the created universe, mm-hmm. right? We just need to find out what God intended and how he built it. And today's discussion is going to be fascinating because we have a very special guest, Dr. Warren, who's a neurosurgeon. And that area of brain science, brain research, it is a fascinating field.
11: It is. And he's captured some of his insights in a terrific book called The Life-Changing Art of Self-Brain Surgery. Love the title, and we'll encourage you to get a copy of that today.
13: Dr. Warren, it's great to have you back. It's been some time, 2021, I think, when we had you here last time, so yes. Thank you.
12: Thank you. It's great to be back with you guys. Thank you so much.
13: You know, let's kick it off right there. Let's knock this down. So many of us in the Christian community, we struggle a bit with that bridge into science. To me, it's exciting because I think more and more right now, science is proving creation, that there is a creator. Let me give you one that I found in some of the research and have you respond. The telomeres, and these are the caps of your DNA, right? And the longer your telomeres, the more likely you'll have a longer life. You will live a longer life. And they're looking at that score saying what predicts a longer telomere in your genetic makeup is less stress in your life as a child. So if you have an absent father, and they connected those dots saying, if your dad is loving in the home, present with you, your telomeres are going to be longer. And you should have a longer life. This is like right out of scripture.
12: Right out of scripture.
13: What do you say about that kind of observation that we're learning now?
12: Well, I think that the thing I've tried to sum up and I've been looking at for many years is that every time scripture writes a prescription for human flourishing, science eventually comes along and says, guess what we figured out? And it always lines up. That's exactly what we see with DNA. You know, stress when you're younger shortens your lifespan.
13: Yeah, it's so fascinating to me. You know, even in your research in the book, you mentioned this idea of genetics having a role and brain science having a role in generational difficulty. And you think again of scripture where it says the sins of the father will rest upon, you know, the third and fourth generation, something like that. When you read that scripture as a neurosurgeon, knowing the research that you have, how do you translate that?
12: Well, we always kind of talk about that like it's a threat, like, right? God's going to do something bad to your kids if you don't live a certain way. But what we've sort of figured out through the science of epigenetics is it's really just a warning. Like the things that you do in your life, the things you think about, the way you live your life affects the genetic makeup of your kids when they start. And that's the bad news, so to speak, that your kids can be born with some burdens that they didn't need to have. But the good news is we know now that you can reverse all those things. If you figure out how to manage things well in your life, all those genetic starting points can be switched off and you can develop a more healthier and longer life if you get it right in your generation. And that can be passed on to your kids.
13: Mm-hmm. And we're going to talk about how you can begin to do that. And I know some people are going, oh, wait a minute, this lack of leaning on God. You're not saying that at all. This is to lean on God, the designer, to better understand his blueprint for how life lives. You know, when we become Christians, and there's people listening and watching who are not believers, we know that through our research, and we're grateful that you're listening, and we, with all our heart, want you to come into a relationship with Christ. Yeah. But in that context, as a scientist, as a neurosurgeon, when we read those scriptures, it really is kind of a blueprint for how God intends for us to live a good life in him, right?
12: That's right.
13: Describe that.
12: So Jesus said in John 10:10, he gave us this dichotomy. The thief comes to steal and kill and destroy. I came that you might have life and have it abundantly. And so that's this idea that we're supposed to have a life of fulfillment while we're here. Not our circumstances, but the way we feel, the way we manage things. And so what we're learning through science is if you think about the right things in the right way, your brain makes structural changes to improve your physiology and your life gets better. regardless of your external circumstances. So scripture and science, again, lining up. So the idea that if you come to a relationship with your creator, you start to see his plan, his design for your life, that turns out to be what science is showing us all along.
13: You know, when we get into it now, when you look at brain science, for so long we've been told these things are fixed. In other words, if you have behavioral issues, these are things that are immutable and can't be fixed. But again, brain science is saying, not so fast. In that context, what has modern brain science revealed and completely challenged in that area?
12: Yeah, it's been amazing since the 1950s when they gave us the structure of DNA, the whole prevailing doctrine of science in general, and that leads to psychology and therapy and in general, the opinion of everybody in society, is that the brain that we have creates the life that we have. The genetics, your upbringing, things that can affect your brain, all determine what kind of capabilities and possibility you have for your life. So everybody thinks that if you get the wrong brain, you get the wrong life. And then 21st century neuroscience comes along with functional imaging and shows us that your brain is structurally changing itself every second of every day of your entire life. It's never been the same brain 2 days in a row. And the primary driver of those structural changes turns out to be the things that you most frequently think about and the perspective from which you think about them. And that's why all of a sudden you start reading scripture like Romans 12 about renewing your mind, and you start seeing that the Bible had it right all along. Again, that what you think about turns your brain into what it is. It's never been that your brain determines who you are. It's what you think about determines what your brain becomes.
13: You know, those that would preach like this message of positive talk, I mean, someone like Tony Robbins, I don't know him. He's probably a great guy. But in other words, you can just positively talk yourself into a greater place, a greater wealth, greater social skills, whatever it might be, more friends, etc. I would think those people are tapping into a bit of this, but describe the difference, what you're talking about spiritually and physiologically, the right difference.
12: So I want to make a very clear distinction between this whole doctrine of sort of manifesting a better life and all of that and what we're talking about from scripture and science properly applied, is that there is some truth to the fact that the way you think about things affects the things that happen to you. And there's all kinds of science around how our brains affect other people, even nonverbally. So there are mirror neurons and electromagnetic field that we put off and all of that. And you can increase your chances of having better circumstances by changing how you think, because it makes your brain and your body and your emotions line up with other people's in a different way. So there's some truth to that. The real truth underlying all that, though, is that the way God made our brains is we have a system called the reticular activating system that actually filters what we see and perceive in the environment around us.
13: So and say that again, what it is?
12: The reticular activating system is a system of neurons in your brainstem that when you tell your brain that you are going to look out for something, like I'm going to have a lousy day, for example, your brain begins to filter to show you things in the environment to reinforce what you've told it to be looking out for. This is why scripture is always telling us to rejoice in all of our circumstances, to keep a positive attitude, to look for things to be thankful for. Because if you're looking for things to not be thankful for, you're going to find a lot of them, because your brain will literally try to show you the environment that you're looking for. And so it's not magic. It's the way God made our minds to help us see the world that he's put out there. There's always possibility around us, and there's always trouble. He says, look for the positive, because that's going to help you make your brain function as best it can.
13: Yeah. I know you're a neurosurgeon, a psychologist or psychiatrist. What they're dealing with high levels of anxiety and depression in the culture right now, how does a person that wakes up already predisposed to kind of thinking fearfully of everything around them, right, structurally, how do they begin to rethink that when that's your pattern?
12: So the first thing is to realize that the research shows that a large percentage of the automatic things that we think and feel, so these thoughts that pop into our heads or these moods that kind of come upon us, a large percentage of those are not based on anything that's real. They're just based on your brain trying to make sense out of the environment or out of your past experience. And so if you're used to feeling a certain way all the time, your brain will sort of wake you up feeling that way. But as soon as you learn that you can start to ponder things from a different perspective and your brain will begin to reinforce what you're telling it to focus on, your mood will follow that. The psychology is very clear now. The people who learn to think more positively, again, not false positivity, but to think more realistically that I have some control and some agency in what I feel and what my life turns out to be if I choose to renew my mind, like the Bible says. So I would say, if you're struggling with mood or affect, like, understand that you're not the victim of that. You don't have to respond to what your brain and your emotions are telling you. You can literally use your mind to control your brain from the top down and decide rather how you want to feel and begin to make that more real.
13: Now, in that context, that sounds a bit like rerouting your neural pathways, which is something science is working with people that struggle with anxiety or depression. Yeah. Describe what that means, rerouting neural pathway. That's what you're saying, but for the layman, what is that really doing?
12: Really important to understand. It sounds like sort of a self-help kind of gimmicky way of thinking about things. It sounds like a metaphor. It's actually real. It's that your brain works by connecting neurons to other neurons and then groups of neurons to other groups of neurons. That those are called synapses, these little connections. They're physical wires, like these wires on these microphones, that connect different parts of your brain. And the science shows now that when you think about one thing and not another thing, you literally degrade the old pathway that was there and lay down the pipes, the wiring, for a new connection between neurons that wasn't there before. So you literally are structurally rewiring your brain in a real physical way that can be measured. So changing how you think, that's what Philippians 4 is all about, by the way. Like, if you want to be less anxious, be grateful, think about different things, and you'll be guarded by peace. That literally makes structural changes in your brain. And we know now, within seconds to minutes of changing the things you ponder, you're making new pathways to your brain. So it's not metaphor, it's mechanism of how we can create this life that Jesus said he came here to give us.
13: You know, I need to ask this question because someone who struggles with anxiety or any, you know, difficulty in their emotional structure, it can sound so easy, but it hasn't worked for me. It doesn't. I mean, I wake up every day fearful, and I live in that place. So I just want to, how would you speak to a patient, in other words, that struggles with that? And, you know, there is help. There are ways. There's clinics that people can certainly go to.
12: That's right.
13: That help them in this regard. But I'm mindful of that person that is suffering and feels like this is too thin.
12: Well, let me just first of all say, I'm here primarily today not as an expert, not as a neurosurgeon, not as somebody pontificating about this, but as a bereaved father who lost a son, as a PTSD victim from the Iraq War. I've been in this place, and the reason I'm doing this research and writing this book is because I resonate with that person that's feeling that. And so it's not a character flaw to feel bad or to have emotions that are pushing you around. But the thing you need to understand is the reason you feel that so strongly every day is because your brain has automated that as a pathway. And the good news is, as soon as you start to pursue a different pathway, your brain will begin to automate that and to try to make that new neural environment and neurochemical environment real and more powerful for you. So this can be managed and can be overcome no matter where you start. If you need professional help, those folks know how to help you get to that new place. God's given you the mechanism. It's already inside you. And I think the prevailing thing we need to know is we're designed for this kind of healing. Mm. We're not designed to stay broken.
13: Dr. Warren, with Mitch, I mean, they will say, they being psychologists, etc., that the most difficult experience in life is a parent losing their son or daughter. You mentioned Mitch. What happened? What were the circumstances around that?
12: We don't really know. Jim, he and his best friend were stabbed to death in the same house on the same night. They never solved the crime. They came up with theories, but never gave us any more information
13: other than
12: that. And so not only did we lose a child, but we didn't know what happened, and we never were able to
13: know. How old was he?
12: He was 19.
13: Oh, my goodness.
12: And so you're right. That was remains the most difficult season that we've ever been through. And then wrapped in all that mystery, it made it harder to process.
13: You know, given you've experienced something that heart-wrenching, I mean, how did you and your wife just begin to climb out of that place?
12: So it actually turns out that it was kind of brain science and faith working together that helped us navigate that. We were at the time working at an Auburn University campus, and the building we worked in was doing this brain imaging, 21st century brain imaging, and we had a chance to watch some of that research one day. And we went down to the scanner, and they had a woman in the scanner watching. We were watching her brain be scanned, and functional imaging allows you to see what the brain is doing, not just what it looks like. And they spoke into the woman's ear, and they said, "Mrs. Johnson, think about the worst thing you've ever felt in your whole life." And we thought, well, we know what that is for us. And we watched the screen change as she thought about the worst moment of her life, we watched the neurotransmitters in her brain change and the fear center of her brain light up. And then shortly after that, we saw her physiology change as her blood pressure went up and her heart rate spiked and all of that. So we watched her thinking turn into brain activity that turned into body activity. And then they said, okay, stop thinking about that and now think about the best day of your life. And shortly after she changed what she thought about, her frontal lobes came online, her amygdala fear center calmed down, and her blood pressure came down, her heart rate came down. We saw it in real time, thinking, changing brain, changing body. And Lisa, my wife, said that reminded her of Philippians 4, where it says, if you want to be less anxious, be grateful. Like, think about something better, all those different thought transplants you could do. And just as clear as I'm talking to you now, I heard this message from the Lord, like, that when I do brain surgery, I'm intentionally making a structural change in somebody's brain to try to help them. And when you change what you think about, you're changing what your brain is structurally for the purpose of helping you. And that's exactly the same kind of thing as I do with surgery. So this idea of self-brain surgery is you can change what your life looks like by changing how you think about things. And I realized in that moment, I can't change having lost my son. So if I want to feel better, I've got to change how I think about losing my son. So can I make it legacy? Can I think of some way to make his loss a gain for us, for not for us personally, but to help other people through it? Can I turn it into some purpose? And so then my life became about, like, how do I use this to help somebody find the footing that I was trying so desperately to find? How can I find scripture that reinforces this idea that my brain can change if I change my thinking? And that's really when it began to heal for me, Jim.
13: I mean, Dr. Warren, that's a beautiful example of how to heal.
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13: Dr. Warren, you describe a fascinating experiment with mice and cherry blossoms.
12: Yeah.
13: My son, who's doing his master's in biochemistry, knew about this research and was really interested in it as well. But describe its outcomes and what caught your attention.
12: Right, this is this theme of epigenetics, that the research of epigenetics came out of this type of work. They looked at mice and they exposed them to a powerful smell. They used cherry blossoms. Apparently mice like cherry blossoms. And when they could see that the mice, their male mice, were reacting to the smell, they would shock them. So they basically taught these mice to be afraid of the smell of cherry blossoms. And then they studied their DNA, and what they found is that they made powerful switches in the expression of their fear molecules, or stress hormones, in the sperm cells of these male mice in response to that threat, and that could be inherited. So basically down to four generations, they figured out that shocking the great-grandparent would produce babies born down to four generations with abnormal stress responses, elevated cortisol levels. So these mice were born afraid of the smell of cherry blossoms, even though they had never experienced adversity in response to that threat. And so that says, again, things that happen in your life can affect your generations. That's been replicated in humans, by the way, in Holocaust survivors. They found that down to four generations, the children or great-grandchildren of Holocaust survivors can be born with abnormally high cortisol and abnormal stress responses. And so that tells us that things that happened before we were ever born affect how we feel inside. The good news is in mice and in humans, that's been shown that you can reverse those changes in one generation. So if you are born, for example, stressed by things you didn't experience, and you do the work to learn how to manage that in your lifetime, your children will be born with a more normal stress response than you were. So that means you can fix it. That's why God says down to 1,000 generations, we'll get it right. We'll make it better. So there's great hope in learning how to get this right in your lifetime.
13: Yeah.
14: I'm really intrigued, Dr. Warren, by doing the work. And I'm thinking of those of us in the adoptive community or foster care space, children who have gone through deep trauma and difficulties that they can't control. These things happen to them. What does doing the work mean for us as parents or caregivers or family members when we have somebody in our life who's been really traumatized?
12: I think the first thing is to really buy into the truth that your system was designed by your loving Creator to give you an opportunity for your life to feel better than it has felt in the past. So things that weren't your fault, things that you went through, things that you experienced, things you inherited, don't have to be the future for you. And so we've learned from the trauma research, for example, that it's never really been about the trauma that we went through that creates the life that we have. It's the responses that we've adopted to those traumas. And as soon as you learn that, it becomes good news. Like if it was true that the loss of my son would create the future of despair for me, if it was the loss of Mitch, then I wouldn't have much agency or hope that I could change that because he's gone, right? If you went through something as a child, that thing really happened. And if it was that thing that created your future, then you wouldn't have a lot of hope. But it turns out, when you understand that you adopted a set of responses that were maladaptive or were not helpful to you, that you believed some things to be true about yourself, that you accepted some labels, that you believed some lies maybe from your enemy even, that the future had to look like the past. If you believe that, that's actually what's been creating the reality that you have. And as soon as you learn that your brain will structurally change when you decide to change how you look at the things you've been through, when you decide to change your perspective and look at them in a different way, then you can start creating a brain that will support who you want to be in the future and not who you have been in the past. That's where the hope lies.
13: There, you know, and so many scriptures are jumping into my head that reinforce this very attitude, whether it's fear not, you know, back to that point in the discussion a little while ago.
12: Yeah.
13: The Lord is saying, don't fear. Don't set up your narrow pathways to be fearful.
12: That's right.
13: And read my word so that it gives you hope. And man, is it that basic? That's amazing.
12: It really is that basic. We're designed to heal and get better.
13: Yeah, that is something. Let me, as we're drawing to a close here, let me ask this question on the parenting side. We will joke from time to time. Again, these are things that us parents say to our kids. Hey, we probably messed you up, so we're going to set aside some money for you to get counseling at the right time. I mean, we say that in jest, but it sounds like

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1: In Romans chapter 5, suffering produces endurance, and endurance produces character, and character produces hope. Like, we're supposed to get to hope through the process of surviving some adversity. And now we know from brain science in the 21st century that the part of your brain that creates resilience and willpower and the ability to shift through hard things gets stronger only when you go through hard things. And so that means you need to let your kids experience some hardship when they're little and they can survive it. Like, it's not the end of the world if they have to sit by a kid that they don't like, or if they fall off the playground equipment and hurt themselves a little bit. It's the end of the world if they grow up to become adults who don't know that they're wired to get stronger when they go through something hard. So the Bible's been saying it all along. Parents have a responsibility to let our kids grow up in a safe way, understand that God has a plan for them, even though it's going to be some hardship, that they're going to get stronger. They're designed to get stronger by going through that hardship, not by avoiding it.
2: Yeah. Dr. Warren, this has been so fascinating. I love this stuff, partly because my son is always talking with me and Gene about what he's learning. So that's opened my mind up to some of the things that you're expressing. And, you know, it's just far better for us as Christians to understand these things, not to be fearful of them, but my goodness, if we could talk to the Creator and understand His architectural drawings, why wouldn't we want to do that? And then when it gets to these great scriptures, I am of the opinion that nothing is lost in Scripture, that the words that God has given us are very purposeful. And I think and I hope people today can hear that when the Lord says, fear not, and to trust Him.
1: That's right.
2: That it has this connection into neuroscience. Oh my goodness, but who better than the Creator to give us those words to think about so that we can live a life that is more abundant in Christ.
1: That's right.
2: Finishing the John 10:10 scripture that you gave us. So thank you for being with us. This is so good.
1: Thank you, Jim. Thank you, John.
2: And I want to say to the listeners, why not? You need to get a copy of this book. And The Life-Changing Art of Self-Brain Surgery, written by Dr. Warren, a Christian neurosurgeon. I think you'll find amazing answers in here about things that you've probably thought about, but haven't thought about in this way.
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2: That's why all of a sudden you start reading scripture like Romans 12 about renewing your mind, and you start seeing that the Bible had it right all along. Again, that what you think about turns your brain into what it is. It's never been that your brain determines who you are. It's what you think about determines what your brain becomes.
0: That's neurosurgeon Dr. Lee Warren talking about the brain and how faith and brain science have come together. I'm looking forward to a great conversation today on Focus on the Family with Jim Daly. Thanks for joining us. I'm John Fuller.
3: John, this topic of brain science, it fascinates me. How we think, how our minds work, and impact everything we do in life. All within a Christian context. We don't need to shrink back from the science of it all, because as Dr. Warren's going to explain, boy, science and scripture are coming together, especially in neuro research. And as we touched on last time, this is not some kind of new age discussion about positive thinking. As you'll learn, we really do have some agency and control over how we process things and how, with God's help as the designer, we can overcome

0: dysfunction and trauma and choose a healthier path in life. There's a lot we can take away from this discussion and apply to our lives, to our marriages, and to our parenting.
1: Dr. Lee Warren is a neurosurgeon and best-selling author. His book is called The Life-Changing Art of Self-Brain Surgery. Such an interesting title. Be sure and get the book from us here at Focus on the Family. That helps us continue on in so many ways with this family ministry. Let's go ahead now and listen to the second half of the conversation with Dr. Warren on Focus on the Family with Jim Daly.
0: Dr. Warren, as a neurosurgeon and a believer in Jesus, when you look at the anatomy of the brain and this idea in Scripture that we're body, soul, and spirit, as both a Christian and a scientist, what does that mean to you? What is our mind? What is our soul? What are those things for you?
2: So the Bible uses three terms, mind, heart, and soul, and it conflates the terms. They really all mean the same thing. It's the part of you that is not going to die when your body dies. So even though society tells us that our brains are us, that everything, in fact, traditional neuroscience says everything about you is because of brain activity. But 21st century neuroscience is starting to hint at there's a difference between mind and brain, which is what the Bible always said all along. So every Christian that's listening to our voices today already believes that there's a part of them that's going to live forever, that's not buried when your brain is gone, right? And so mind is the part of you that's eternal, that was made in God's image. It's not your body that was made in God's image. It's your mind, your spirit, your soul. And so mind has controlling influence over what brain becomes. Brain is the hardware through which we project our mental life that God has given us into the world and interact with other humans. So mind and brain are not the same thing. What we know now is that we have tremendous control over what our brains do based on what we think about and what we ponder, how we spend our mental energy. That's exactly what Ephesians chapter 4 in the Bible is about. All the trouble the Gentiles have is because of the futility of their thinking, Paul says in Ephesians 4:17. And in 4:23, he says, but not you. You're made new in the attitude of your minds. Your mind is different than your brain.
0: Wow, that is fascinating. Mm-hmm. Dr. Warren, one of the distinctions many writers, authors have talked about, philosophers, is this distinction between the rest of the created world and us being made in the image of God. And I think specifically they'll point to things like music, art, the emotions of the soul, love and greed and hate and all those things that we uniquely seem to experience being made in his image. And then, of course, the stain of sin in humanity from the fall of Adam and Eve. How do you process that as a neurosurgeon and this idea between good and evil and the battle that we have and what our makeup is?
2: Well, we have an easy ability to forget that we're always in a spiritual war, right? That there's a spiritual component to what's going on around us. And so you have a mind that's immaterial, it's made in God's image, that is meant to communicate with him and live with him forever. And that's in a body, embodied in a brain that allows that to project into this, to the world. And animals have brains and only humans have minds. So the difference between us and the rest of the created order is that we have this immaterial, eternal part that allows, God gave us this gift of selective attention. We among all the things he created, have the ability to decide to think about one thing and not another, to choose to put our intention and our will and our focus on something and not something else. We don't have animal instincts. We have the ability to choose. And then we're in this spiritual battle where the enemy of our soul wants to make us believe that we're just the brains in our head, that we're obligated to behave certain ways, that we're required to respond in certain ways, that we're required to follow our heart or follow our instinct or behave like everybody else does. And the truth is, if you can understand that there's an enemy that's trying to do the steal and kill and destroy part, and your creator came here to give you the abundant part. Abundance is not about circumstances. It's about the peace of mind that comes from knowing that you always have a choice in what you get to decide to think about, how you feel inside, and how you interact with other people and with your creator. That's why awe and wonder and music and art and all those things are different for us than they are for the rest of the created order, because God allows us to ponder things and decide to choose to think about things, and that changes what our bodies and our lives become.
0: I know you're a neurosurgeon, a psychologist or psychiatrist. What they're dealing with high levels of anxiety and depression in the culture right now, How does a person that wakes up already predisposed to kind of thinking fearfully of everything around them, right, structurally, how do they begin to rethink that when that's your pattern?
2: So the first thing is to realize that the research shows that a large percentage of the automatic things that we think and feel, so these thoughts that pop into our heads or these moods kind of come upon us, a large percentage of those are not based on anything that's real. They're just based on your brain trying to make sense out of the environment or out of your past experience. And so if you're used to feeling a certain way all the time, your brain will sort of wake you up feeling that way. But as soon as you learn that you can start to ponder things from a different perspective and your brain will begin to reinforce what you're telling it to focus on, your mood will follow that. The psychology is very clear now. The people who learn to think more positively, again, not false positivity, but to think more realistically, that I have some control and some agency in what I feel and what my life turns out to be if I choose to renew my mind, like the Bible says. So I would say if you're struggling with mood or affect, like, understand that you're not the victim of that. You don't have to respond to what your brain and your emotions are telling you. You can literally use your mind to control your brain from the top down and decide rather how you want to feel and begin to make that more real.
0: The Apostle Paul choosing to sing in jail.
2: Yeah.
0: That's an interesting thing, because you would think a Roman jail at that time was probably pretty bleak.
2: Yeah.
0: Dirty, you know, horrifically dirty. And yet, like Paul says, you know, in all your circumstances, you know, rejoice. Yeah. And you think of that in modern times, like, really, Paul? And we get upset if we don't have air conditioning.
2: That's right.
0: But in his context, he was trying to say something to us that really is in line with what you're saying about being content in all your circumstances, not letting your circumstances overcome your emotional well-being.
2: That's right.
0: Speak to that context of what you're saying and what Paul's trying to communicate to us.
2: It turns out he was hinting at something that we know now from neuroscience, that when you can choose joy, when you can decide, again, selective attention, decide to think about one thing or from a different perspective than you feel obligated by your circumstances to feel, it's not hopeless positivity. It's not crazy. It's this decision to operate your mind and your brain in a way that's separate from your circumstances. And what we know from neuroscience now is, for if you look at anxiety, for example, the neurological switch in your brain that allows anxiety to happen and this fight or flight reflex happen starts in your hippocampus. And the hippocampus is a one-way switch, either between anxiety and fear or between gratitude and joy. Like, you can't be anxious and grateful at the same time. That's why Paul went in Philippians 4 and said, don't be anxious for anything, but in everything with gratitude and thanksgiving, present your requests, and the peace of God will guard your heart. We know now that that happens in your hippocampus, and it's either or. You can't be anxious and be grateful at the same time. So the secret out of anxiety is to make yourself think of something for which you're grateful, to choose joy, to rejoice instead. That's what Paul was saying in the Roman prison. Like, in all your circumstances, rejoice, because that's going to guard your heart and your mind. You don't have to suffer. There's an old saying about the difference between suffering and adversity. Like, adversity is mandatory. Suffering is a choice. Huh. You don't have to suffer. You can choose a different train of thought.
0: You use the example of receiving a letter from the IRS that gives a Pavlovian kind of response. I would say it's been a while since I've had that letter, and I hope nobody's planning that letter for me. But speak to that moment when you get that letter that says, we need to audit you.
2: Yeah, so the point of this story is just that we've been taught, especially in this generation right now in the culture, we're supposed to honor our feelings and believe our heart and follow our truth and all these things that we're being taught. And I make the point that research actually suggests that a lot of the things that we feel don't reflect anything that's really happening. And the chemicals that create how you feel inside, the anxiety, fear, anticipation, whatever, there's a small set of neurotransmitters that create all of those things that we can feel. And so I use the example of the letter to say that not everything you feel is a fact. It's a chemical event in your brain. So if you imagine going to the mailbox and you open it up and pull that letter out that says IRS on it, all of us have some sort of a physiological response to that.
0: If you're human.
2: If you're human. You see that letter and a few things happen to your body. The hair on the back of your neck stands up and your heart rate quickens and your breath gets faster and you feel something physiologically. Now I would ask you, is that fear because you're afraid that the letter contains notification that you're getting an audit or you have a big fine to pay or you did something wrong and they're going to put you in jail or something, right? Is it fear that you're feeling? Or have you been anticipating the refund that you need to make a house payment and you're excited? But just think for a second about fear and excitement. What do you feel in your body? Your hair stands up, your heart rate quickens, your breath quickens, all that, your mouth gets dry, all that stuff. So that it's never been really the thing that has created what you're feeling. It's the story that you're telling yourself about what the feeling means. Right? The same set of chemicals are doing the same thing to your body. Now, in the book, I said this, go look at the envelope again, and now you realize it was addressed to your neighbor. It wasn't even your letter, right? So it was never true that there was danger or excitement available to you because it wasn't for you. And so until you open the letter and find out what's in it, the physiological response that you're having isn't true. It's about the story that you're telling in your head. And so if we can all learn that feelings aren't facts, then we can stop reacting to them automatically as if they are facts, and we can start gathering, being curious about them, gathering some data before we decide how to respond. How much better would our lives be if we just lived in that curiosity rather than believing everything we feel?
0: Well, again, know the truth, and the truth
2: will set you free.
0: Will set you free. I mean, it is so. It's almost plainly in sight, but we haven't seen it this clearly, right?
2: That's right.
0: Like science is revealing God's truth.
2: That's right.
0: Which is so exciting, actually, in this moment where science and those that don't believe in God are trying to trumpet that somehow science is the God.
2: That's right.
0: And it's woefully inadequate, isn't it?
2: That's right. As you said earlier, you were alluding to Newton and Copernicus and Galileo and Kepler and all those early scientists. They created Western science and the scientific method for the purpose of helping people to learn a method of investigating what God has done and give him glory and be in awe of it. We know now how good awe is for our brain. We're supposed to be wondering and amazed at the things God did, right?
0: Wow.
2: And they actually put on the door of the lab at Cambridge University, where they later discovered DNA, Maxwell, when he was working out magnetism, inscribed on the archway of that door the verse Psalm 111 that says, "Greater the works of the Lord, they are to be delightful to those who ponder them." Mm. So like science was created to expose faith and manifest faith.
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1: 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Let's resume now with the balance of today's programming.
0: When you look at neuroplasticity, which is another element that you're talking about and the need for that, when we're young, our brains are soft and spongy, I guess. You can give me the medical definition. As we get older, it tends to become harder, literally. Our brains lose a bit of that plasticity. What does plasticity provide us as human beings made in the image of God?
2: Well, so actually, there's newer research that suggests it's not actually that cut and dried. So we don't actually ever get too old for this to work in our favor. The reason it feels that way is because, so neuroplasticity is this process that we've been describing of how brains disconnect old pathways and make new ones. That's the whole punchline, is that the brain is not stuck, it's not rigid, it's not hard, it's plastic, it's moldable, it's malleable. And that process by which it changes is called neuroplasticity. It's easier when you're a child because you don't have these decades of wires that have been put down and reinforced. The process works by reinforcing things over and over to automate them so you don't have to think about them as much. That frees up mental resources so your brain can do automated things and your mind can do things you want to think about actively. As we get older, we have to make decisions to change that wiring, and it's more difficult to overcome those years of automation. So as we get older, we have to sort of do it more diligently. When you're a child, it's just happening at a pace that's phenomenal. When you get older, that old automated pathway seems more insurmountable, but it's not. We can learn to overcome it.
0: We even talk in those idioms, I guess, or sayings, like children are like sponges.
2: Right.
0: They're soaking up information and data and details. It just seems like that, again, is how God created a young child, right? Just to absorb all this information.
2: Yeah.
0: Other things that we might say are like, you know, that person doesn't fall far from the tree.
1: You know,
0: behaviorally, like, well, his dad was an alcoholic or had some family issue. And then, you know, one of the kids, two of the kids end up in that same spot. Speak to that linkage between, you know, that saying where people say, you know, well, you know, the Daly family. You know what I'm saying?
2: Right, absolutely. It goes back to that epigenetic thing we talked about earlier, that we know now that the way you think about things is what drives these structural changes in your brain. The genetic set point of where you start comes from these epigenetic switches that happen even up to four generations before we're born. The problem is, as we're growing up, we don't know yet that we have this type of control over what our brains become, and we have been taught by our society that our brains are fixed and formed by our genetics and our upbringing. So you grow up in this environment, and before you ever think about it, you've automated those pathways for many years, and the society tells you, well, you're going to be like your family is because you inherited their genetics and you grew up in their worldview. And so by the time we're old enough to hear somebody say this on the radio, that you have some choice and some agency in this, a lot of those pathways have been automated for decades. And so again, as you're growing up, you don't know that you're absorbing worldview, and it's more about the environment in which you're raised than it is the fixed nature of the brain, because the brain's not actually ever been fixed. And so when you hear that, when somebody listening to our voices today hears, wait, I can change these things, I don't have to be like my dad, I don't have to be an alcoholic or an abuser just because he was, that's a setting free moment. That's a moment of declaration of saying, I can change the future for myself and my family as soon as I learn to think about my life in a different way.
0: But it takes making choices. It
2: takes choices.
0: Dr. Warren, we develop these patterns that you're talking about. Many counselors, they'll talk about, you know, family of origin issues. If you lived under great stress or lived with dysfunctional parents that had addictions or something like that, there is a way that we, as children, begin to overcome those environments with resiliency, sometimes unhealthy ways of avoidance and things like that. But in marriage, as we grow up and we enter into marriage, we bring some of those features of how to interact with our spouse into the marriage. And it might sound something like this, you know, every time she says that to me, it triggers this in me. Following that is really critical, rather than just moving on to the next disagreement or fight you might get into with your spouse. But in this context of neuroscience, how do we understand how that applies to our marriages to have a healthy, wonderful oneness that God really did create us for as a married husband and wife?
2: Yeah, that's really a really good thing to think about, because all of us sort of think that other people's behavior has an inherent ability to make us behave certain ways. But the truth is, you use the word trigger, it requires somebody to pull the trigger. Like an external event can't make me pull a trigger. So if you understand that the way you feel inside is built on your whole life and all the things that happened before you got into that marriage, and that the way your spouse behaves is built on their whole life, and you start looking at, I get to determine my response, and I don't need to let an automated feeling that I have built a story around determine what becomes true in my world or in my marriage or in my home. So once you understand that you actually have agency, that nobody else can actually make you feel or behave in a certain way, they can trigger a physiological response based on your past, but they can't actually pull the trigger on what you do or what you become. And so then that begins to put us in this driver's seat over, I have a mind that God has created and allows me to renew day by day with the Holy Spirit that's in charge of my brain. Once you understand that your mind actually turns your brain into what it is, and that's what your body becomes, then you start saying, wait, I can think ahead of situations where I know I tend to have a stressful moment with my spouse, and I can decide in advance what type of response I'm going to choose instead of letting that triggering feeling make me believe I am obligated to behave in a certain way. And then what'll happen is, again, through these mirror neurons and all these other ways that we affect other people, your spouse will begin to change in response to how you're behaving differently now too. And so the path forward is to reject the pattern of the past and to decide we have control and agency over what the future can become. So that little bit of gap between stimulus and response allows you to have that power.
0: You know, what's so interesting to me, the elements, what I mean by that, the emotions that God gives us uniquely, this idea of humility, the ability to go to your spouse or to go to your child and say, I'm sorry. And the power of that to change their heart and their mind in that way. Isn't it interesting that God gives us that medical kit, if I could call it that, to be able to pull out something like humility to express to another person, which then it kind of evokes from them an acceptance, hopefully, and a forgiveness. And these things are all intertwined.
2: That's right.
0: Helping us.
2: That's right.
0: Oh, it's beautiful.
2: It is. It's a beautiful design. And we can engage with God's help, the design that he gave us. We don't have to do all that work on our own. But if you start to understand that you actually have a choice over how tomorrow looks, and it doesn't have to look like yesterday did, it starts to empower you with this feeling that God has given me a toolkit. If I can just learn how to operate it according to his design, my life can look very different than it has in the past.
0: You know, certainly those situations where you do have trauma, like a foster child or a bio child who is struggling. It can be either one. Mm-hmm. Then you move into just day in and day out parenting and either the good or the ill we're causing our children. And then hearing you, Dr. Warren, about that mice study that we are impacting our children in the human studies that you talked about, we're impacting our children, our grandchildren potentially, down the line, dependent upon our unbiblical responses, being fearful or anxious, or and how that can go to the next generations. In that context, what are a few practical steps that we can take to help the outcome of our future generations, those that come behind us?
2: I think it's incredibly important to set your intention of how you want to operate your mind-brain interface and how you want to operate your interactions with others early in the morning. This is why I love the morning quiet time so much. You have an opportunity to think ahead of times and events where you tend to be under stress. And when we're under stress is when we tend to make mistakes in the things that we say to our children or, God forbid, things we do to our children. So if you think ahead, when we're late for school, I tend to yell, I tend to do this, I tend to say that. And then you think about the fact that you're not just dealing with your child in that moment, but that you're changing their potentially genetic structure that could affect their families in the future. Then you can say, wait, if every time we're in this situation, I say the same set of things that hurts my kid's heart, instead, I'm going to prepare a different response and rehearse that. You'll begin to lay down wires, like we talked about earlier. You'll begin to change how your brain is anticipating that moment, which means that you're more likely to engage with the new behavior than the old. And you can literally start to change the dynamic of how you're interacting with your kids because you set your intention earlier in the day. So be aware that we tend to repeat actions and behaviors and words when we're under stress. And we do that because we weren't thinking ahead and preparing a different response. So I would say for parents, like, set some intentional time, get up a few minutes earlier, make some decisions, pray through the moments where you know you tend to step off the track and hurt your kids' feelings or get into a fight with your spouse or something, and set a different intention and then mentally rehearse it. Interestingly, your brain doesn't know the difference between something that's really happening and something that you're just ruminating or anticipating. So that means you can get, this is why athletes are able to visualize their performance and get better at it when they actually perform. So do that as a parent too. Visualize those interactions, see them getting better instead of worse. Believe that God's given you the neural hardware to make that change and make that change real, and then see your great-grandchildren having better lives because you made that choice, and you'll begin to change the dynamic of your family.
0: Man, I so enjoyed that visit with Dr. Lee Warren, and I'm sure there are so many different takeaways that can be of help to you from this discussion. A good place to start is by asking us for a copy of his book, The Life-Changing Art of Self-Brain Surgery. And for a gift of any amount to Focus on the Family, we'll be happy to send that to you as our way of saying thank you for being part of the ministry. And let me say how grateful we really are for your support. We're coming up on 50 years of ministry. And it's amazing to see the work that God has done in people's lives over the years because of your generosity. Maybe your parents raised you on Focus on the Family. I hear that so often. And of course, leaned into the help that we offer. Or maybe you're listening for the first time. Welcome. We're here to serve you and your family, hopefully for the next many decades together, and provide those timely resources to help meet your needs. And if you're struggling in marriage or parenting, or you've suffered trauma, as talked about with Dr. Lee Warren today, there is hope for you. Contact Focus on the Family and set up a free counseling appointment on the phone, and you'll receive a call back soon from a caring Christian counselor.
1: 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I'm John Fuller, inviting you back as we once more help you and your family thrive in Christ.